0: tied it in the seventh. It's 4-4 against Akron in New Jersey. A one pitch. Wave and a miss at a cutter. Nothing and two. Portland trails Richmond on the road in the bottom of the fourth. 1-0. Reading leads Binghamton 1-0 here. Two outs, top five. 0-2 on Reimer. Russo's pitch. Missed just outside. Reimer didn't bite a third time. It's 1-2. One ball and two strikes with two outs in the fifth. Down by a run. Rojas at first. Russo the righty. Deals the 1-2. Just missed away. Close. It's 2-2. Eightieth pitch for Luke Russo. Tries to get through five for the fifth consecutive start. And Reimer calls time. Back to the Mets for a moment. A.J. Ewing made an unreal catch in center field, banging up against the wall in the late innings. Definitely go look at that one. Great catch. 2-2 with two outs. Pitch. Tad outside on a fastball. And now it's full on Reimer. So from 0-2 to 3-2, Rojas will take off on the pitch as the tying run in the fifth in game two of a seven-inning game. Russo sets at the belt. The pitch. Ball four, missed high. So after it was 0-2, Reimer sees four straight pitches out of the zone and a two-out walk brings up Chris Suero with the tying run on second base. Caicudo calls time and the catcher will head out to Russo to talk to him.
1: Big spot again here for Binghamton. They have left four on base. They left three on back in the second. And in a 1-0 game, those margins are very, very big when you look back on this contest. Crucial chance.
0: Baylor led off the inning with a single, but then was thrown out at second, trying to stretch it to a double. And now the pitching coach, Brad Bergeson, comes out. There is nobody warming yet in Redding's bullpen. I'm not sure why he didn't come out right away when the catcher walked out. Bergeson came into the meeting late, and now he walked back to the dugout. It's not like he was trying to lengthen the meeting with a reliever warming to give the reliever more time. There's nobody up in the pen.
1: It looks like a guy just jogged to the mound in the pen. But that really doesn't help much.
0: After the visit, Suero steps in. He's 0-for-1 with a walk. First and second, the pitch. Outside, ball one.
1: That noise is just the fans doing the wave.
0: How can you be bored in a 1-0 game in the fifth? One ball and no strikes. Russo's pitch. Up high and away. It's 2-0. He's thrown six straight pitches out of the zone. And Redding has a lefty throwing.
1: This is out of hand.
0: It's 1-0. The Ponies are trailing with a tying run on second. 2-0 pitch. Called strike. Suero laid off a slider. And six straight pitches out of the zone ends with a called strike. It's 2-1 on Chris Suero. Two-out rally for the Ponies again. Had two hits and a walk to load the bases in the second and stranded them. 2-1 pitch to Suero. Missed low, and it's 3-1. John Bay is on deck if Suero reaches. Two outs. Rojas had a hit. Reimer walked. It's first and second. Tying run on second. Go-ahead run at first base in the fifth. Russo's pitch. It's up and inside for ball four. Rojas goes to third, so the tying run is now 90 feet away after a hit and back-to-back walks with two outs. Russo has now thrown 86 pitches. The most he's thrown this season is 97. That was July 1st against New Hampshire. So Bay bats with the bases loaded. Second base is loaded, two out, chance for the Ponies over the first five frames. The pitch. Swung on, popped up, first base side, foul territory. First baseman has room. Ware on the warning track makes the catch. For the second time in the first five innings, the Rumble Ponies have stranded the bases loaded. They are still being shut out. And Luke Russo has stranded seven runners on base over five scoreless innings. He has gotten through five for the fifth consecutive start. Going to the bottom of the fifth, the Rumble Ponies are down 1-0 on the WNBF Rumble Ponies Radio Network.
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0: Welcome back to Reading in the bottom of the fifth. First pitch from R.J. Gordon is a strike to Bryson Ware. In a 1-0 game, the Rumble Ponies trail. Here comes the 0-1 from Gordon. Ware takes it low, and it's 1-1. Ware, Bittison, and Kikuto, the bottom third of the order coming up for Reading here in the fifth. Rumble Ponies have been shut out through five in game two of this doubleheader. Down 1-0. Gordon threw just 40 pitches through four innings. 1-1 coming. Curveball drops down and inside. Two-one coming from the right-hander. Ware swings through it on a fastball, still at 88. That's where Gordon sat tonight. It's 2-2. Ware had an RBI double in the second inning, has driven in the game's only run. But the Ponies have squandered their opportunities. They have stranded the bases loaded twice. They've left seven runners on so far. 2-2 pitch. Ware lines it foul down the left field line into the net. The Rumble Ponies have actually had more opportunities than Reading has. Reading has left two runners on base, but they scored on an RBI double with two outs in the second inning. 2-2 pitch from R.J. Gordon. Change up low. It is a full count. Bryson Ware, the 25-year-old, was an eighth-round pick in 2023 out of Auburn. His brother was drafted by the Mets a year ago. 3-2 coming. Grounded foul, left side, and it is still 3-2. Connor Ware is a 23-year-old lefty who just got up to High A Brooklyn. Was a Mets 15th round pick last year out of LSU. Payoff pitch coming from Gordon to Bryson Ware. In the

0: Kinda. RJ delivers. Swung on and missed. Strike three on a changeup. Third strikeout for Gordon. And his first here in the fifth for the first out of the inning. Brings up Nick Bittison, who is 0-for-1. Connor Ware has made 21 appearances and 10 starts, mostly in single-A St. Lucie. He has made one outing with high-A Brooklyn so far. Pitch called strike on Bittison, nothing and one on a sweeper. Was promoted to high-A August 20th. So Connor Ware, possibly a future Rumble pony. The 0-1. Swung on and missed. Change up inside. And it's nothing and two. Came in the same draft class as Mitch Voit and Garrett Stratton. No balls, two strikes on Bittison. Gordon throws. Swung on and missed, strike three. Dominance from RJ Gordon. Back to the changeup, back-to-back strikeouts, both with the changeup. That's four on the night for Gordon, and two outs in the fifth.
1: Really good groove right now, and he's got that changeup. We mentioned the fastball velocity has been low, but that changeup is moving and dipping very well.
0: Kikuto digs in with two outs and none on, with the Ponies down by one run to the Fightins. First pitch, curveball strike, nothing and one. Kikuto grounded out his first time. He's 0-for-1. Gordon looking to get through five innings of one-run ball. The 0-1 pitch, grounded to third, backhand stop, Reimer. Throw across his body, on a hop, is late. Kikuto beats it out. It's an infield single with two outs. And the lineup flips back to the top with Brian Rincon coming up.
1: Good job there from Reimer, just knocking that down, at least getting a glove on it, because if that's down the line, it's extra base hits. Strong effort from Reimer.
0: I mean, there's a chance Gordon goes a complete game here and gets a loss.
1: Yeah.
0: That's a realistic possibility with his pitch count at 53 right now and an out away from getting through five. First pitch to Rincon. Hit in the air, foul down the left field line. It's nothing and one.
1: You wonder if Binghamton is tied 1-1 in bottom seven. Is Gordon still going to have the ball if his pitch count is worthy of it?
0: 0-1 pitch. Curveball away. It's 1-1 to Rincon, who is 0-for-2 tonight. Well, the Ponies only used two pitchers in game one. That helps. Luke Gabrish went 3 2/3 in the start. Dakota Hawkins went 2 1/3 to finish it out of the pen. They fell 5-3. 1-1 with two outs in the fifth, runner at first. Gordon delivers. Rincon takes a changeup away, and it's 2-1. Bullpen was used very much last night. Five different relievers, Jenkins, Rodriguez, Orellana, Guzman, and Stratton, all unavailable today. Two-one pitch, way up and outside. Fastball touches 89. It's 3-1.
1: You have Gurton available. You have Gomez. Those are two righties that can help you from the bullpen.
0: De La Cruz, the lone lefty, that would be available tonight. 3-1 pitch. Rincon takes a strike, and the count goes full as the sweeper clips the bottom of the zone. Redding scored on an RBI double from Ware in the second inning. It's the only run in the game. Gordon is a strike and an out away from five innings of one-run ball. Kikuto at first. 3-2, two outs. Time is called by Rincon. Kikuto will get a head start on the pitch.
1: Rojas just chucked his glove in the air. He's still throwing it in the air.
0: Anything to entertain yourself out there when Gordon's mowing everyone down. 3-2. It's low, ball four. Just missed on a sweeper. And this extends the inning. Kikuto to second. Rincon on base for the first time tonight with a two-out walk. Redding has runners on first and second with two outs for Pedro León.
2: Center fielder Pedro León.
1: Seems like the way that the Binghamton offense has played, we'll see how they do against Redding's bullpen, but they've not been able to bring runners in. And it seems like now, Matt, more than a two-run lead could do it for Redding just based on the Binghamton offense.
0: Kevin Parada goes out to the mound to talk with R.J. Gordon. It is just the two of them. And now Parada walks back to the plate. This month, Gordon has been in such a groove. In five starts, including tonight in August, Gordon has not allowed more than two earned runs in any of them. And that only happened once. Coming off six shutout innings. Here's the first pitch. Leon swings through it, and it's nothing and one on a changeup. First and second, with the Rumble Ponies trailing by one. 1-0 in the bottom of the fifth with two outs. Leon singled in the third. He's 1-for-2. Gordon looks at second. Now the pitch. Inside, missed on a fastball. 1-1 to Leon. Leon went 0-for-3 in game one, was hit by a pitch with the bases loaded, which brought in a run. Gordon throws. Grounded to third and foul. It's 1-2 on Leone.

0: This will be Gordon's 63rd pitch of the start. He threw 92 pitches a week ago in his last start. Down by a run with two on. Tries to keep it at that. 1-2 on Leon. Gordon comes set. Glove in between the letters and the belt. Kicks and deals. Called strike three. He dropped in a changeup at the top of the zone. And Gordon walks off with his fifth strikeout and five innings of one-run ball. He strands two after two out-base runners, a single and a walk. We go to the sixth inning. The Rumble Ponies still trail 1-0 after this gem from R.J. Gordon yet again in the month of August. That's next on the WNBF Rumble Ponies Radio Network.
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0: To the sixth from First Energy Stadium. It's a 1-0 Reading lead. Five hits for both sides. Reading has the lone run on a Bryson Ware RBI double. It will be Corey Collins, Kevin Parada, JT Benson, and a pitching change. It's the left-hander, Mavis Graves.

0: pitched an inning scoreless on Wednesday, two strikeouts across 15 pitches. The 22-year-old will face the lefty in Collins. First pitch to Corey to start the inning, swings through a cutter for strike one. Pitching changes, as always, brought to you by William Orban Insurance. Maybe it's time to consider changing your insurance. 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The 0-1, Collins out in front again on a cutter. It's 0-2. They insure your neighbors. Let them insure you too. First pitching change of the night. Luke Russo goes five innings. Five hits, no runs. The pitch. Collins swipes it foul, third base side. Luke Russo got out of a big jam twice in the contest. He is stranded. The base is loaded. He stranded seven runners on. That has been the difference tonight. 0-2 from Graves. Inside corner and missed. Game two of this doubleheader. And this night will either end with the Ponies being 5.5 back or 3.5 back of the Fightin' Phils. Graves rocks and deals on the 1-2. Collins smacks it foul, third base side. Corey is 0-2. Ground out with a strikeout. His average at 265. In his eighth double-A bomb in game one. 1-2, Collins checked his swing, but he went around on a slider. First batter, Graves sees he has a strikeout. And there's one away. Graves, no earned runs in eight straight appearances. Made his double-A debut just on July 29th against Binghamton. And that was one of the last times he's allowed an earned run, too, in that contest. Here's Kevin Parada. Takes the slider low for ball one. Parada is 2-for-2. Has his 14th multi-hit game. And has averaged to 400 in August. 1-0 is a fastball in, 2-0. Four home runs for Parada, all in August. Graves 2-0 is up and away. Parada ahead. Redding took game one 5-3 in comeback fashion. Ponies are going to need the comeback here in game two. Top half of the sixth, they trail by one. Graves sets, 3-0. Parada takes, it's a strike, slider top of the zone. Mavis Graves, sixth round pick in 2022 out of Eastside High School in South Carolina. Up against Parada. 3-1 pitch, Parada belts it. Deep down the line and left, into the corner, off the very top of the wall. Parada will not head to second. It was hit so hard, he'll park at first. 109 off the bat on a hanging slider. Parada missed a home run by a couple of inches, would have tied the game. It's a three-hit night for KP, but a 109-mile-per-hour single. Just the bounces have not gone the way of Binghamton tonight. Brings up JT Benson and Parada the two-step lead. First pitch, fastball gets past Kikuzo, and Parada advances 90 feet. So either way, KP gets to second. There's just been a pitch thrown from Graves to Benson.
1: The left field wall is advertisements, which has the protective mat on the wall. And then above that, maybe it's about a foot of wood. And that's where the yellow line is. You have to hit it over that part of the wood. Parada's line drive hit the wood. That's the smallest part of the left field wall.
0: He's the tying run off second. The 1-0 is off the glove of Kikuzo, just to the grass behind the plate. He stopped it. It's 2-0. Hit it so hard. But how about the bounce, too, to Bittison in left field? It went off the wood on a hop right into the glove of Bittison, and he threw a laser into second. Parada is off second on the wild pitch. 2-0. Benson's

0: flies it shallow right center field. Sprinting in is Leon, the center fielder, makes the catch. And Parada walks back to second. There's two away. If Parada does not score, Binghamton will have stranded eight runners tonight. This is a prime chance and a big spot for Jamari Baylor, who is two for two. Both hits from Baylor have gone to right field. Righty on lefty. Mavis Graves to Baylor. First pitch. Sliders in there for a strike.
1: But you're right. When it's meant to be, it's meant to be. And with the way this game has gone, it certainly feels like it's meant to be for Redding. The defensive plays and then that.
0: Can Baylor change that in his sixth double-A game? 0-1. Baylor behind on a fastball. It's 0-2. Parada, the one-out single. Got to second with one out. He stands there. Escobar barely holds him on. Can Graves stop the threat in the sixth in a 1-0 game? 0-2. Slider is low. And Kikuchi will come out and talk to the lefty. Binghamton's had chances. R.J. Gordon has been fantastic in a must-win game. And Redding has just held their own. Jamari Baylor, a third-round pick to the Phillies, all the way back in 2019. Parada, that tying run. Baylor, the go-ahead. 1-2, Baylor fouls it off directly off the glove of Kikuchi. Baylor in his first year with the Mets organization, fourth different org. And his first six games at Double A. Graves peeks at Parada, long look, picks over, and Parada is back standing with no throw. Binghamton tonight. Seven left on, could be eight. They've had four in scoring position. Parada is the fifth. 1-2, Baylor hits it foul behind the home plate. A rocket to the top of the stands. And you hear those fans with the oohs and ahs that have been incredibly loud on this Saturday night.
1: These fans are more interested in the foul balls being caught by the other fans than the actual game.
0: They forget that it's a 1-0 game. Should have them check the standings. 1-2 from Graves again. Baylor swings through it. He's fooled on a slider. Well behind it. And it's strike three. Second punch out for Mavis Graves. Binghamton strands one again on one hit. No runs. We head to the home half. Redding holds on to a 1-0 lead on the WNBF Rumble Ponies Radio Network.
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0: Bottom half of the sixth from Reading. 1-0 Fightins over Binghamton. And RJ Gordon, his sixth inning of work. Here's the three hitter, Rylan Heredia. First pitch is a fastball down and out for ball one. Binghamton has stranded eight runners on. They have one more hit than Reading, but they trail. RJ Gordon, his 65th pitch home. Heredia grounds it softly. Rojas charges at short. Throws on the run to first. It's past Collins off the sidewall. Parada backed up, but Heredia beat it out. Leadoff man is on. We'll see how they score that. Softly hit would have taken an incredible throw from Rojas. Likely an infield single. It will be. Heredia has his first hit of the night. Would be the fifth time this season RJ Gordon would go at least six innings. Hopes to keep it at a 1-0 game. There's Carson DeMartini, the left-handed bat, is 1-for-2. First pitch, he takes at a curveball low. Parada just missed a game-tying home run. It turned into a single. Hammered it off the wall and left, the very top of the wall. Might just been the night for Binghamton. 1-0. Fastball misses low and away. We'll check in on the out-of-town scores across the Eastern League. Somerset and Akron tied at 4 in bottom 9. In Bridgewater, New Jersey, Somerset can walk it off. Gordon's 2-0 in there for a strike to DeMartini. And Somerset, that would bring them well in reach. They are currently 2.5 games back. Now, with a Reading win, it's not going to matter much. So they're almost hoping for a Binghamton win, so these two teams beat up on each other. 2-1 is low and away. There's one out in that game, as Somerset has had three unanswered runs to come back and tie the game. And that is the only game that matters at the moment. 3-1, runner goes, pitches a called strike. Throw from Parada, tag from Rojas, not in time. Throw went to the left of second base. Strong slide from Heredia. He has a stolen base. And it's a 3-2 count coming to DeMartini. Portland and Richmond in Richmond, Virginia. That's a 1-0 game in the top half of the sixth. Flying Squirrels lead. Portland is 5.5 back at first. DeMartini calls time. Hitting .277, 7 home runs. 20 RBIs. Can he deliver the insurance? 3-2 is outside, ball 4. Second walk of the night surrendered from RJ. It's first and second with nobody out for Arun Escobar. Kevin Parada comes out, corners come in. Parada's waving in the whole entire infield. Some leadership here from KP. And Parada will talk to his infield. The longest tenured pony on the mound with his infield group.
1: Parada came up in August of 2023. They could be expecting a bunt possibly. And that's a great time to settle RJ Gordon down and also go over exactly how they want to play a bunt. And Reading should bunt in reality.
0: They should. Reimer is in. Collins is a step behind the infield grass. Middle infield is back. Escobar is 1-for-2 with a double. First pitch does not bunt. Hammers the pitch to center. Back is Bay at the warning track. Bay is under it, makes the catch. One runner will tag. It's Heredia from second to third. Runners at the corners with one out. And Escobar does a job. it well to the deepest part of the ballpark. And Bay had a good read on it. Chance now for Raider Tello. Double play is intact. So that almost does better than a bunt. Yes, the runner does not move up from first to second, but there's a chance that Escobar doesn't get the bunt down. He pops up the bunt. Deep enough fly ball, you get that much-needed runner 90 feet away. Tello is 0 for 2. First pitch, slider in there for a strike. R.J. Gordon battling in game two of his doubleheader in a 7-inning battle. It's 1-0 in bottom six with two on and one down. Gordon's 0-1 is away. Wild to think that a lot of the season is on the line right here in a 1-0 game with your best pitcher, especially this month. 1-1 to Tello, swings through a curveball. It's 1-2. And we haven't seen the comeback magic from Binghamton much on the road. A few of the big games that come to mind is Nick LaRusso's three-run shot at Somerset back in June. 1-2 pitch, Tello grounds it foul, first base side. They have the walk-off win, some heroic comebacks in Marabito Stadium, but a lot of times this team has flustered in the later innings on the road. DeMartini walks off first, Heredia off third. Gordon's 1-2, runner from first goes, Tello lines it down the left field line, it's extra base hits, one run scores. Rounding third is DeMartini, he's going to score without a throw. It's a two-run RBI double for Raider Tello. Redding leads 3-0 in bottom six, and the biggest swing of the night for Tello. Delivers off of R.J. Gordon in Tello's second start of this series and his first hit of the night. Gives way to Bryson Ware with one down. Ware had an RBI double back in the second inning. Gordon tosses, it's up and in, almost hit Ware. The difference tonight is the runners that are left on base. Redding has left four on. Binghamton has left the eight on base. And they have converted in a big way. 1-0 pitch, Ware fouls it into the glove of Parada, and Gordon is set to throw his 80th pitch of the night with nobody warming up in left center field. Ware struck out in his last AB on a changeup. Glove of the belt for Gordon, the 1-1. Called strike, fastball at the knees. It's 1-2. Magical year for Redding, hoping to make the postseason for the first time since 2019. 1-2. Fouled off. Just off the glove of Parada, he cannot squeeze it. We'll do it again. Somerset and Akron, they are heading to the 10th inning. Rubber Ducks have first and third with nobody out.
1: And if Redding holds on to this, Binghamton would be 5.5 games out with 13 left.
0: One out, runner off second. 3-0 Redding. 1-2, grounded on a hop to the third baseman, Reimer. Looks back, Tello, throws to first. That's in time for the second out. Reimer at the hot corner. That 104 off the bat. So if Binghamton loses this game, at best, they can leave here 4.5 games back with 12 to go, hosting New Hampshire for 6 games next week back in Binghamton. There's Nick Bittison, right-handed bat, he's 0 for 2. Grounds the first pitch, foul, third base side off the netting.

0: come into this series with the hope of, okay, if you win five out of six, you take first place. Four out of six, you're right in the mix. Even a split. But this has turned into some dark times now for the Ponies, where you're in a position for all those things being completely not in reach. 0-1 under the legs of Parada to the backstop. Tello advances 90 feet. And it's not like Binghamton in this doubleheader has not had chances. They led in game one. They've had a multitude of chances in game two to take the lead. Nick Bittison could put the nail in the coffin. In his early going, just 21 at-bats at AA. In a 1-1 count, Gordon's pitch is low and blocked from Parada. Binghamton has a right-hander warming up. Looks like Brendan Gurton is tossing in the bullpen. Could also be Bryce Conley. Gordon's 2-1 home. Block from Parada again. And Gordon is messing around with the front of the mound in the dirt. Can't find his footing. That slider was way out. R.J. Gordon at 86 pitches in the bottom half of the sixth. Tello's off third. Gordon, a deep breath. The 3-1 swung through on a slider. It's 3-2. Big payoff pitch awaits. If Gordon puts down Bittison, fifth time he gets through six.
1: It's still an incredible start from R.J. If he holds this here, it's still a quality start. But there might be an L attached to it.
0: Gordon looks third base side. His payoff pitch. Swing and a miss. Slider from Gordon. His sixth punch out tonight. And Gordon with a quality start. He gets through six for the fifth time this season and continues what has been an unbelievable month of August. But Ponies work to do to avoid RJ getting the loss. Top of the seventh coming up. Reading leads 3-0. Ponies need 3 to tie, 4 to take the lead. Next on the WNBF Rumble Ponies Radio Network.
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6: It's a William Orban Insurance pitching change to the top of the seventh, final frame. The Rumble Ponies trailing 3-0. When Wei Pan, the right-hander, comes in for his second appearance of the series, his 19th of the year. He's 2-0 with a 4.50 ERA. He is 1 for 1 in

0: R.J. Gordon started this game for Binghamton, allowed 3 runs over 6 with 6 strikeouts and a quality start, but is in line for the loss. The Rumble Ponies are in danger of being shut out. 1-1 to Vargas outside, 2-1, 98 from Pond. Binghamton has been shut out 11 times so far this season. This would be 12. Vargas, Rojas, and Reimer once again. The 2-1 pitch from Pond to Vargas. Line foul behind home plate into the seats. 2-2. Pond last threw on Wednesday. Allowed a home run to John Bay. In one inning, one hit, one run, and one strikeout. Vargas did not face him. 2-2 pitch from Pond. Outside, and the count goes to 3-2 on the splitter. Binghamton fell in game one, 5-3. With a loss here, they'd be 5.5 games out from Reading, with 13 games overall left in the season. 3-2 pitch to Vargas. Swung on and missed, strike 3 on a heater. Vargas chased the fastball outside. It's the first strikeout for Pond as he opens his outing, striking out the pinch hitter Vargas. Back to the top of the order to Jefferson Rojas. 1-for-3, singled in the fifth. The Ponies have 6 hits. They have stranded 8 runners on. Pitch. Rojas takes a strike inside corner, 0-1. Series finale tomorrow, 5:15 first pitch. The NYCM Insurance pregame show gets underway at 5 p.m. The 0-1 to Rojas. Swung on and missed on a splitter. It's 0-2. The right-hander Gabe Davis is set to get the ball in to start. He'll pitch against the lefty Adam Seminaris, Eastern League leader in strikeouts and ERA. 0-2 to Rojas. Pond in the windup. The righty delivers. On the outside corner, strike 3 called on a fastball. Back-to-back strikeouts for Wenwei Pond, and there are 2 outs in the 7th inning, and the Rumble Ponies, down by 3 runs, are down to their final out. Jacob Reimer is 0-for-2 with a walk. First pitch. Reimer drills it in the air left field towards the corner. Bittis in a long run. He won't get there. And one hops onto the track. He cuts it off. Fires to second. And Reimer's in standing with his second double of this doubleheader. His third hit. And Reimer has reached base 5 times across the 2 games today. It's a 2-out double.
1: Designated hitter Chris Suero.
0: Chris Suero comes up down 3-0 with a runner on second down to the final out. Suero is 0-for-1 with 2 walks in this second game. If Reading wins this game, the Fightin' Phils will take the series win. Binghamton has won 1 game of the first 4. Biggest series of the year. Ponies came in red hot. But Reading has quieted that. Pond is set to face Suero. First pitch. It is a foul ball, and it's 0-1. 2 outs in the 7th. Game 2 of a twin bill. The Rumble Ponies in doubleheaders have been swept twice this year. Pond deals. Called strike on a slider. It's 0-2, and the Rumble Ponies are down to their final strike. Reading can put itself in position to be in position in a couple weeks. 0-2 pitch with 2 outs. Pond deals. Down and away. It's 1-2. Reading would take a 5.5-game lead up on Binghamton. It depends what Somerset does. That's a 2.5-game lead right now. If it's a win here, it's 3 games before the result of Somerset. Fans clapping. 1-2 coming from Pond. The pitch belted down the left field line and foul. Suero way out in front of a slider.

0: Akron has taken a 6-4 lead in the 10th inning in Somerset. Suero behind in the count, 1-2 with two outs in the final frame, down 3-0. The 1-2 pitch. Tap foul off the end of the bat. Suero lunged for a breaking ball and he got a piece of it. Pond comes set. Reimer at second. The 1-2. Fastball overthrown outside. It's 2-2. Be sure to stay tuned to our post-game show powered by Mirabito Energy Products. We will recap both games for you with highlights that have been cut by our producer, Derek Young. Two balls, two strikes, and two outs in the seventh. The pitch to Suero. Line left field and foul. Would have been extra bases. There would have been no more shutout. Suero will see an eighth pitch. Down 3-0. Two two coming. Down low on a splitter. The count runs full on Suero. He will see a ninth pitch. Binghamton has had its chances. Stranded the bases loaded in the second and the fifth. Being shut out. Two outs in the seventh. 3-2. Swung on and missed. Strike three on a fastball. The Rumble Ponies are swept in a doubleheader in baseball town on this Saturday night. They are shut out in game two. Shut out for the 12th time this season. It's a 3-0 victory for the Reading Fightin' Phils. And a gem from R.J. Gordon. The offense was quiet, and it left 9 runners on base without scoring. Binghamton is now 5.5 games behind Reading for first place in the Northeast Division. 13 games to go, and at best, going into their final two series, the Rumble Ponies could be 4.5 games up. At worst, 4.5 games back, rather. And at worst, it would be 6.5 games back, depending on what happens in the series finale tomorrow. Reading wins game one, 5-3, and it wins game two, 3-0, after Luke Russo threw 5 scoreless innings at the start. He gets the win to go to 11-8. R.J. Gordon allowed 3 runs over 6, takes the loss to go to 4-8, and Wenwei Pond gets the save, his second. Time of the game was 1 hour, 55 minutes, played in front of 8,075 fans at First Energy Stadium. When we come back, we'll recap it all for you. That's next on our postgame show, powered by Mirabito Energy Products on the WNBF Rumble Ponies Radio Network.
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0: 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The Rumble Ponies are swept in the doubleheader, and they are now 5.5 games back of Reading for first place in the Northeast Division. Let's take you through the highlights and start with game one. 5-3 was the final, and it started in the first inning against Reese Dutton. The Rumble Ponies scored five batters into the game, rather, on Chris Suero's RBI single after Vargas walked. Here comes the pitch. Suero rips it to short, and it's past the shortstop Rincon and into left field for a hit. Murr's throw to the plate is cut off. Vargas scores standing. RBI single for Chris Suero. Five RBIs over the last two games. Four of them have come in the first inning. And after two walks that Dutton issued, Suero gets to him. Changeup over the heart of the plate. Smokes it to left. 105 off the bat. And the Rumble Ponies lead 1-0 here in the first inning. In the bottom of the first, Brian Rincon hit his Eastern League leading 9th leadoff home run, his second of the series. Here's the 1-0 pitch. Rincon slashes it in the air, left field and deep. Perozzo turns, looks up at the wall, and it is gone! A leadoff home run for Brian Rincon. And he immediately ties the game in the opening frame. It's his second leadoff home run of the series. And his league-leading 9th in the Eastern League this season. 1-1 game just like that. Binghamton then responded quickly in the top of the second. Corey Collins belted a home run. Dutton's 3-1 pitch. Collins belts it to right. Way back and way gone. Over the Redners Event Center. A solo home run for Corey Collins. It's a go-ahead solo shot in the second inning, and the Rumble Ponies have a 2-1 lead on Collins' 8th double-A home run. 16th overall home run for Corey Collins this season. That's his second home run of the series. 109 off the bat, 419 feet for the 24-year-old. And then in the next inning, in the third, to make it 3-1 Rumble Ponies, Jefferson Rojas slammed his 21st home run of the year.
5: 2-2, Rojas clubs it. Left field in deep. Murr is back at the track. It's gone! And there is number 21 for Jefferson Rojas. That is number 6 as a member of the Mets organization. Out in a hurry. 104 off the bat, just over the left field wall. And the Mets' number 1 prospect continues to impress. It's 3-1 Binghamton in the third.
0: In the bottom of the third, Redding got one back to make it 3-2 on a solo home run from Caleb Ricketts.
5: The one from Gabrish. Ricketts, he clubs it deep in the air to right. Serrano is back at the track. That ball is out of here. This series has been all about the long ball. Second of the evening for Redding. They make it a 3-2 game. Caleb Ricketts leaves the yard, his 10th of the year, and it's 3-2 in the third.
0: And then in the fourth inning, Luke Gabrish ran into trouble. He exited with the bases loaded and two outs. And Dakota Hawkins came in, struggled to throw strikes. He had a wild pitch that tied the game. He then issued an RBI walk with the bases loaded to Dante Norri, and then hit Pedro Leon with the bases loaded. And that extended Redding's lead to 5-3 with a 3-run fourth inning. On just one hit. Scored on a wild pitch, a walk, and a hit by pitch with the bases loaded. That is troubling. And the Rumble Ponies trailed by 2, heading in to the 5th. When Jack Dallas finished off his 5 outs, scoreless. Christian McGowan pitched a scoreless 6th, and Estebenzin Jimenez pitched a scoreless 7th to win the game 5-3 in game 1. Luke Gabrish took the loss to go to 1-1. He allowed 5 earned over 3 2/3. Dakota Hawkins allowed 3 inherited runners to score. None of his own. 2 1/3 scoreless. 2 hits, 2 walks, 4 strikeouts in relief. In game 1, 5-3 the final. Redding won it. 5 runs, 6 hits, an error, 7 left. Binghamton, 3 runs, 7 hits, no errors, 9 left. Jack Dallas the win to go to 3-1. Luke Gabers the loss to go to 1-1. Estebenzin Jimenez, his sixth save of the year. Time of the game was 2 hours, 9 minutes. Then in game two, the Rumble Punnies were shut out 3-0. And RJ Gordon went opposite Luke Russo. Russo faced the minimum in the first. Gordon threw 8 pitches in a 1-2-3 first inning. In the second, the Ponies had the bases loaded. Parada had a 2-out hit. Benson walked. Baylor had a 2-out hit. Bases loaded, 2 outs, and Vincent Perozzo chased a breaking ball in the dirt for strike 3 that ended the inning. That was the first of 2 times that the Ponies stranded the bases loaded in a frame and did not score. In the bottom of the second, RJ Gordon gave up his first run of the game, gave up a 1-out double to Arun Escobar, and then a 2-out RBI double to Bryson Ware. Gordon delivers. Ware lines it down the left field line. That's a fair ball down into the corner. Escobar scores easily from second. Ware trades places with him at second base. It's an RBI double for Bryson Ware. And Redding strikes first in game two. It is 1-0 in the second inning with 2 outs. Then it was a 1-2-3 frame for Russo in the third. Worked around a hit in the fourth. And in the fifth, again, the bases were loaded with 2 outs. It's that inning started with Jamari Baylor having a single, trying to get to second. He was thrown out. Then Perozzo struck out. Rojas singled. Reimer and Suero walked to load the bases. And Bay popped out to help Russo get through 5 innings scoreless, stranding the bases loaded twice in the contest. Mavis Graves pitched a scoreless sixth. Wenwei Pond pitched the seventh. But in the bottom of the sixth, Redding added insurance against R.J. Gordon, who allowed 3 runs over 6 innings, 7 hits, 2 walks, 6 punch-outs. In a red-hot August for Gordon, he continued that with a quality start. Ryland Heredia hit a leadoff single. Carson DeMartini walked. 2 batters later, Raider Tello hit a 2-run double that extended Redding's lead to 3-0.
5: Gordon's 1-2 runner from first goes. Tello lines it down the left field line. It's extra base hits. 1 run scores. Rounding third is DeMartini. He's going to score without a throw. It's a 2-run RBI double for Raider Tello. Redding leads 3-0 in bottom six. And the biggest swing of the night for Tello.
0: Tello with the insurance that Redding net didn't end up needing anyway. Because in the seventh, Pond came on. He struck out the first two. Reimer hit a double, and Suero went down swinging to end the contest. You can play the final out, Derek. That would be great. Being shut out, 2 outs in the seventh, 3-2. Swung on and missed, strike 3 on a fastball. The Rumble Ponies are swept in a doubleheader in Baseball Town on this Saturday night. They are shut out in game two. Shut out for the 12th time this season. It's a 3-0 victory for the Redding Fightin' Phils in a gem from R.J. Gordon. So the Rumble Ponies fall 3-0. 3 runs, 7 hits, no errors, 5 left on base. And for Binghamton, 0 runs, 7 hits, no errors, and 9 left on. Luke Russo gets the win to go to 11-8. R.J. Gordon the loss to go to 4-8. And Wenwei Pond gets the save to go for his second of the year. Game was an hour and 55 minutes long, played in front of 8,075 fans at First Energy Stadium. The Ponies are now back to 500 in the second half at 28-28, 55-70 overall. Redding is 33-22 in the second half, 63-61 overall. Redding is 5.5 games ahead of Binghamton now. Binghamton sitting in third place, and we'll see what Portland does tonight. I believe that knocks Binghamton into fourth place, regardless of what Portland does, but we shall see by the results tonight. So Ponies on the outside looking in with 13 games to go in the series finale tomorrow, but when we come back, and just want to mention one last time, the Ponies have been swept in a doubleheader now 3 times. They've been shut out 12 times here in 2026. When we come back on our postgame show powered by Marabito Energy Products, we'll take you through the out-of-town scores. That's next on the WNBF Rumble Ponies Radio Network.
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4: 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The Rumble Ponies are swept in the doubleheader tonight. They have dropped the series, losing four out of the first five, and are now 5.5 games out of first place behind Reading, who has added to its lead and has built a good cushion now on the Rumble Ponies here in the standings. Let's take you through the out-of-town scores. The Mets won today against the Astros. Juan Soto came back off the injured list from a calf injury, and the Mets won 6-2. Soto had an RBI hit in the game. Jared Young had three hits and three RBIs. A.J. Ewing made an incredible catch in the outfield. Carson Bend with another hit, a run, and a walk. And pitching-wise, Nolan McClain through seven innings, two hits, one run unearned, with three walks, four strikeouts, and a win. He's 10-8 with a 3.06 ERA in his rookie season. Around the Mets affiliates, AAA Syracuse won game one of a doubleheader, 6-0, trailing in game two, 7-6. Jonah Tong in game one took a no-hitter with two outs in the seventh inning. He was one out away from a no-hitter. Very similar to last year when he was one out away from a perfect game and was pulled. But this time he stayed in. He did give up a hit with two outs in the seventh and finished seven innings scoreless, one hit, two walks, eight strikeouts in the victory. Tong's ERA has plummeted these last several starts over the last month. Brooklyn lost to Hudson Valley 7-3 and St. Lucie trailing Daytona 11-4 in the eighth inning. Around the Eastern League, Somerset was trailing 4-0 to Akron. Came back to tie it. They went to extras, but the Rubber Ducks beat the Patriots 6-5 in 10 innings. And so Somerset drops today. Reading wins twice. Somerset loses once. I believe that that would make it a 3.5 game lead for Reading over Somerset. But why don't I just look at the research portal, which will do it for me. So just stand by for a moment as I pull up the Eastern League standings instead of trying to be a hero and figure this out myself. So Reading is, 3.5 games up on Somerset. Portland at the moment is winning 7-1 in the middle of 7 in Richmond, playing much better baseball, Portland, of late. They are 5 games back right now, but with a win it would be 4.5. The Rumble Ponies are in 4th place at 5.5 games back. New Hampshire is in 5th at 11.5 games back, and Hartford eliminated, at least from the second half title. They are in the postseason, though, 12.5 games back. The rest of the Eastern League scores, Hartford beat New Hampshire 6-4, Chesapeake beat Harrisburg 9-8, and Erie wins at Altoona 8-3. So once again, the final scores in this doubleheader, Reading wins game 1 5-3, and game 2 3-0. The Rumble Ponies are now 5.5 back with 13 to go. Series finale tomorrow night, 5:15, first pitch from First Energy Stadium. The NYCM Insurance pregame show gets underway at 5 p.m. It's the right-hander Gabe Davis going up against the left-hander Adam Seminaris. That'll do it here in Reading on this Saturday night. We thank you so much for listening to Two Games.

0: and 14 innings of Rumble Ponies baseball for our producer, Derek Young, and my broadcast partner, Cam Manna. Matt Levine saying good night from Pennsylvania, and we will talk to you tomorrow for the series finale as the Rumble Ponies look to avoid dropping 5 out of 6 in the series. You'll hear that right here on the WNBF Rumble Ponies Radio Network.
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2: But then when you enter it in, they probably have a way that they're going to increase the price.
3: It's like $94 for a bag instead of $50.
2: Yes. And you know, that whole seating chart where all the seats are grayed out, mm-hmm. that's all BS too.
3: Ooh, what a claim.
2: No, it is. I mean, you know, because they hold back seats for people who are elite status members mm-hmm. Or maybe last minute tickets that they're going to be selling because they know they can get more money because right. you're willing to pay more in order to get there. And so this whole thing, it's I think it's just a matter before it blows up and we all get ticked off enough.
3: What else are we going to do? The low-cost airlines are going out of business or changing the way they run business because they're not making enough money. It's a monopoly, but which is owned by different companies. You go to compare flights, what a joke. They're all the same price.
2: They are. And it is a racket.
3: It's collusion.
2: I don't know. It's maybe you can wipe out your data and maybe use somebody else's name when you're trying to book a hotel because you're not going to be able to do that get through TSA.
3: Right. Yeah. But at least with a flight, you don't have to identify yourself till you've got to the end. You see the price on Orbitz or wherever you're going.
2: There are some other algorithms that are running.
3: There are camera, some. You mean, and it's facially identifying.
2: There's something going on.
3: All right.
2: I mean, it's going to come out more because this is just the first thing that Delta is doing, and so of course the other airlines are going to follow.
3: Oh, but it's not other businesses are going to follow. You're going to walk down an aisle of a grocery store. They're going to identify your face and know that you're willing to pay $5.99 for ketchup instead of $3.99, and the price is going to change 2 feet before you're there.
2: That's dynamic pricing.
3: Oh, it's so dynamic.
2: It's already happening.
3: Yeah.
2: Not by individual, but by what time of day it is.
3: Right.
2: And if it's a holiday weekend.
3: Right. But what I'm saying is if Delta is going on to individual pricing, every other business is going to follow.
2: And Instacart, I get higher prices than anybody else, I'm sure, on Instacart.
3: Didn't Amazon say the same thing? That depending on where SES of the neighborhood you're in
2: yes.
3: is determined on what something is priced.
2: Exactly. Which is true. You know what? They know what IP address you're coming in on.
3: Yeah.
2: When you are, before they even put your name in there.
3: Right.
2: They know where you're located. Crazy stuff. I'm always amazed when we can come up with technology that truly replaces something. So you go get your annual physical, you get the blood drawn.
3: Mm-hmm.
2: Well, now there's something called the Aleta. It's a robotic blood drawing machine. It's the first one out there. It uses near-infrared and Doppler ultrasound to hunt down a vein. And then it does the tourniquet, the disinfectant, the needle, the collection tubes, the disposal, and it puts the Band-Aid on you. Okay?
3: The Band-Aid's a nice touch.
2: Okay. 95% first stick success rate.
3: I wonder what a human nurse would be with percentages of first step. I bet you it's way lower than that.
2: Yeah, I'm sure it is.
3: Probably in the 80s.
2: Yeah.
3: So you're going to walk into the doctor's office.
2: Just
3: put your arm in there and just beep, boop, boop, boop, boop, boop, boop.
2: I'm not sure if that's exactly the sound effect.
3: You don't think so?
2: But you're close.
3: If they want to license that, I will sell it to them.
2: Now, there's also something called the iBot. It gives you a full eye exam and it prints a prescription in under 90 seconds. Now, this is available right now at Walmart, Sam's Clubs, and Quay stores. Now, it measures your prescription. It doesn't really look at your eye. So it just gives you a prescription.
3: So the eye doctor will see if you have
2: glaucoma
3: anything.
2: Or whatever.
3: Yeah. And then she just puts, or he puts you in the machine and you spits out your prescription.
2: Yes.
3: Okay.
2: Which is actually kind of cool.
3: But I don't want to eliminate any jobs, though, especially not doctors.
2: Yeah, especially when you can eyeball it.
3: Thank you for the rim shot.
2: All right. So you're off the dating scene.
3: Yeah.
2: Well, now there's some new AI dating apps that are coming out. One's called Ditto. You chat with AI about what you're actually looking for, what you want in a woman or a guy. And then a text arrives, your match, your planned itinerary, where you go, what time. All you have to do is show up. So you're not swiping anymore.
3: You never talk to the other person.
2: No. AI says, I think these two are compatible. Then bingo, bingo. There you go.
3: But the other person has to agree to show up as well.
2: Yes. Yes.
3: I don't like this at all. I mean, was like one of the funnest parts of dating was the like first 48 hours of texting. And then you met the real person and you're like, oh, God, heck no. And you run away. But the first 48 hours of conversating back and forth, the small talk and the little questions, I liked that.
2: But see, now AI's taking it all over.
3: All right.
2: So you're not going to have that anymore.
3: I don't have to worry about it anyway.
2: Mm-hmm. Not at all. What's the most popular dating app? Do you know what it is?
3: Hinge.
2: Google Calendar. Hey, still ahead, a guy I've never met called my phone and asked me to look something up for him.
3: Just out of the blue?
2: I'll tell you more about that. Some police are now using AI to conduct witness interviews.
3: Oh, because a calendar has dates on it.
2: So smart. And your job title is quietly costing you money, and I've got the exact prompt to fix that. Hey, AI is changing the world, and there's no question it's making technology smarter. But it's also making it easier than ever for companies to learn more about you through your online activities. Websites you visit, searches you run, and the apps you use can reveal more about you than you realize. 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
4: Dad, guess what?
5: What?
4: You are going to be a grandfather.
5: That's great. You're going to be a wonderful mom. And I can't wait to be a grandpa. Not too long ago, moments like this with my daughter would have been a challenge. It was a long

0: road for me to find myself again after Vietnam. I struggled to connect with almost everyone and preferred being alone. It was my neighbor Jim, another Vietnam veteran, who finally convinced me that I could still connect with my family and find that fulfilling life I'd lost. In fact, I called Jim first with the news about my granddaughter, Lizzie. Hey, Jim, I'm going to be a grandfather.
1: Congratulations, Dave.
0: Hey, let's get together and celebrate.
1: Well, as long as you're not grilling.
0: My pride was my armor, but I didn't know it then. I couldn't put it into words. I was sad, was scared, I felt alone. I didn't know how to reach out, so I hid behind anger and silence. But then I decided to listen to Jim, and I went for help down at the VA. If I can take that first step after almost 50 years, I know other veterans can too. Visit maketheconnection.net to find out more.
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3: If you're looking for something really helpful and where it gives you that feeling on the inside, It's called Be My Eyes.
4: Okay.
3: And you download the app, you put it on your phone, and every once in a while your phone will ring, and it's somebody who's visually impaired, and they need you to tell them what they're looking at.
4: Oh, that's cool.
3: Yeah, so a guy rang my phone the other day, and he's like, is this a 20 or a 10?
4: Which one was it?
3: It was a 20.
4: Oh, good.
3: Exactly.
4: Thank you for helping them out.
3: And then all you do is say thank you and you hang up.
4: How often do you get a notification?
3: This is what's really fascinating. It, for me, it's probably once every couple of weeks. Now, Be My Eyes is the name of the app, as I said. There's 10 million volunteers who have signed up. And the people who need them, 1 million.
4: Oh.
3: So it's really, really popular.
4: It's spread out.
3: Yes. Yeah, so, but if you're looking for something good to do in a feel-good moment, it's called Be My Eyes. Hey, a registered sex offender saw a woman on social media, researched her, and found her home address. A people search site can sell your address for about $2. That's why I use Incogni and take your address off the market. 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Sheila in Long Beach, California, let's start with you this hour. So glad to have you on board with us.
5: Thank you. How are you today?
3: Fabulous. So what's on your mind?
5: Well, I am interested. Well, first and foremost, I am all things AI. I am a fan. I love AI. I create marketing type of ideas. I do filming. I use it as my own personal studio, if that makes sense.
3: Okay.
5: But I need a job. I need to turn my fun into income.
3: Okay. So how good are you at this? Be honest.
5: Well, I believe that I'm really good. It's all in the details.
3: Right.
5: And if you can see some of my work, you know, I sent a few things over that were of you, actually. I took a photo in one of your flyers and created a video.
3: Oh, I have to. You know what? I apologize. I did not take a look at it.
4: I want to see this.
3: I'd like to see it. All right. So we're going to say that you're amazing. And
5: okay.
3: So is that really your forte, is to make some short videos?
5: You know, my forte is I love short. However, I like creating.
3: Okay.
5: So, I like to bring things to life. It's
3: okay.
5: Visual for me.
3: Well, I think if you're looking for money, where it might be is by going after local businesses that needs shorts and reels. They don't have anybody on, you know, their team to do this on a regular basis. I'm talking about like dentists, some doctors, gyms, real estate agents, restaurants, contractors. And that's where, you know, you may be able to charge $100 to $150, maybe even more dollars per video. The question is, how do you find these people, right? Well, number one, you have to have a pretty robust channel yourself where you are showing what you can do for various businesses. And then you can advertise on a place like Fiverr or Upwork that this is something that you need to do or something that you can do.
5: Yes.
3: But in order to get more business, I would pick three local businesses and I'd knock on their door and say, I looked at your social media, you know, maybe a bakery, something very, you want something very visual. And real estate agents, they always need short videos about their listings. And say, I will create the two or three videos for you for free. If you'll give me permission to use those in my social media marketing. Now, since you are into all AI, make sure that you get a release that allows you to do this? Because I don't want a restaurant or something coming back to you later on going, oh, you never had permission to actually do that. I didn't know that was going on. So make sure that you have an agreement with that. Some people might be offended because you're using my copyrighted material without my permission.
4: Sure.
3: I personally would be better off
4: being asked first.
3: Yes, being asked first to say,
5: okay.
3: And then maybe they would show, this is what you could do later on. And this is what you could do for me. But I would want you to ask me for my permission up front.
4: And the only one thing I would say is
5: I'm sorry.
4: No, that's okay.
5: I want to say I'm sorry, Kim, because I definitely used you.
3: Well, just don't be posting it because the lawyers will come calling.
5: No, I certainly would not. I promise.
4: Just
5: to show you my personal flex. That's all.
3: Well, you know what? If you're great, I'll hire you.
4: Yeah, she sent it to you. You'll have to check it out.
3: I'll look at that.
4: You just want to make sure, though, that it doesn't look like AI slop. Because right now,
3: that's for sure.
4: People are turning on the internet when it looks like AI.
3: All new opportunities.
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3: You know, we're going to be talking a little bit about that. You may not be getting the best opportunities because you're not using the right title. And AI will help you with that. But this is just an example. I love this. This woman just loves to create.
4: Right.
3: AI materials or use AI to create marketing materials, and she can turn this into a little profit center.
4: And it's something she loves to do. So if she can turn it into a business, she's going to love to do her job.
3: And if you're listening saying, you know what, I have an idea for a business, you know, run it by me. You know, I like to say I created this network, no debt, no investors. It's probably the most expensive MBA that I've ever gotten or anybody could get in history. But if you go to commando.com, that's KOMANDO.com, there's a button at the top that says Ask Kim. And drop me a note. I read every single note. Hey, still to come, we're going to be talking about a police department where detectives are asking witnesses what happened is not a person. It's actually artificial intelligence, and it's kind of a wild story you don't want to miss.
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1: This is pretty wild. Because of ChatGPT and Gemini and Grok and Claude and Perplexity and all the rest,
2: right?
1: Is that a lot of websites are going under because they're not getting the traffic that they used to from Google.
2: Right.
1: And it has happened to us. Our traffic is down like 85%.
2: Compared to when? A year ago? 6 months ago?
1: Maybe a couple of years ago.
2: Okay.
1: Yeah. And so the scammers have figured this out. So when a website goes under, that domain goes up for sale.
2: Okay.
1: And so the scammers are buying the website and then making it kind of look like the old website and then loading it with malware.
2: I saw this happen with a tractor dealership. A guy had a tractor dealership, went out of business. They hijacked the domain, and then they were trying to sell people tractors through Facebook Marketplace, and it looked legitimate because they would say, oh, yeah, go check out our selection at our website.
1: So you have to be really, really careful. If you have anything that's bookmarked in your browser and you're just clicking it, like, oh, yeah, I'd like to check that out, probably not the best idea. Crystal in Billings, Montana, welcome. Looks like you're having some trouble with a group chat. And Andrew said, we were just talking about that.
2: Yes, this happened to me.
3: Yes. I am very interested in your help.
1: So tell us what's going on.
3: I have a 12-year-old daughter. We have we call it our family cell phone. Up to this point, she's really used it to communicate with us, call us, like, I'm ready to be picked up kind of thing. Maybe called a couple friends on it. She has, like, three contacts in her family. One of her friends gave out the number to another friend at school who then started, and I don't know who the child is, a group chat mixed with boys and girls all ages around 12. That chat goes off 500 times in a day. I want to get out of that chat.
1: You're
3: and
1: like,
3: then,
1: stop.
3: Yes. And beyond, all the notifications, they're 12-year-olds. There is some inappropriateness that I do not appreciate. So, you know, when I was growing up, it was like guilt by association. My parents taught me, get out of the group that's not doing right because you don't want to be implicated. So I worry about that. And then I really worried about that when the FaceTime messages were trying to come through at 11 o'clock at night.
2: And do you remember the name of the chat?
3: Get out.
2: I need to know,
3: sorry,
2: do you
3: that?
2: Remember the name of the group chat?
3: Yes. Yep.
2: What was it called?
3: It was, so her school is called PMS and then GC. So PMS GC, and then it had like the logo for her.
1: Okay, well,
3: mascot.
1: That's...
2: They went clean.
1: Okay, what was your son's?
2: I cannot say the name of the group chat my son was added to.
1: And how many messages were you getting?
2: 44 kids in the group chat, all at his junior high. He told me about it. He's like, I don't know what to do. It won't stop. We cleared it. 1 hour later, we came back, 342 messages.
3: This is exactly what happened to me.
2: And
3: how do I get out of it?
2: He leaves, just like you did with your family phone. He leaves, and then one of his, and he really, I asked him, who do you know who's in the group chat? And he's like, I only know William and Marco. And I was like, okay, those have to be the kids that are adding you back. But no, the bullies find out the phone number once you're added, and they just keep adding you so they can talk trash.
3: Yeah, that's exactly one of the first comments in there was, why is so-and-so in this group? And so things like that you're like, just get them out. But I reached

0: reached out to her one friend that she knew in the group, and she said, I'm not the one who added you. I'm not sure how to help.
1: You know what? It could also be, depending upon the settings, is that there's some of these chats that even if you have that person in your contacts, that uh-huh. it's easy for them to be added to the chat.
2: And when you join, though, when someone adds you, let's say it's Marco, and my son is not in that person's contacts, on the message it will say, Marco has added, and then just his phone number.
1: Exactly. Yes.
2: So 100%. You're not hiding your identity at all.
1: So was Francis and Chris, was it a mixed group? Like
2: yes,
1: Android, Apple?
2: Girl. Oh, no, it was all iPhones.
1: Are you all iPhone too, Crystal?
0: No, I think it's mixed Android and iOS. When I was trying to look into it, I don't know for sure, but when I was trying to look into it with the help of like ChatGPT, and it said, this is a mixed group and this is why you're having this problem.
1: Yeah, because you can't leave.
2: Mm-hmm.
0: Is that what it is? You can't.
1: No, it's a nightmare. Matter of fact, my husband has me in one of his groups, and one of his friends added me to my husband's group. And they talk all the time like, well, what's going on with the train station? I'm like, oh, my God. You know.
0: And then someone likes that message
1: yes.
0: and you get another notification.
1: And it's sometimes it's about ham radio. I'm like, that is the most boring topic in my entire life.
2: Can I also add on to one thing Crystal said? These children, yes. these 12-year-olds, are the most vile human beings I've ever yes. seen put messages yes. in a phone. It is unbelievable.
0: And you don't want your child implicated
2: no,
0: in that.
2: No, they're so disgusting.
0: All I did to get out of it, I blocked everybody.
2: That's what I did.
0: Including the one friend she knew. I just blocked it. And now it stopped. But I do worry if something happened in that group and, you know, people were involved, would she then also be called in because her number is still part of that group?
2: Well, I mean, she might be, but the text trail is going to show she never contributed to whatever happened.
1: Yeah. I mean, she left, you know.
0: Yeah.
1: You know, you can go nuclear and get a new phone number.
2: But the blocking
0: works.
2: What
0: do you do the next time it happens?
1: Exactly. It is. And so were there pictures in this one?
0: So, yes, that's when she did the same exact thing your son did. She gave me the phone right away and said, Mom, what is this? And so I'm looking at it, and it started, like I said, of why is this person in there? Vulgar language. And then there were pictures of, that's how I knew some of the kids that were in it, because they just started taking selfies, and then pictures of their feet. And I'm like, this is God. Going nowhere fast. And that's, I'm like, get her out, abort, abort.
2: For my son's feed, it was all memes. It was literally meme after meme after meme after meme. Because they can copy and paste those. They can add them through Giphy really quick. So they're just speed running memes for hours.
1: What a nightmare.
2: Oh, it was so bad.
1: So in order for me to get out of this chat, because I actually have to tell the guy who's in charge of the chat to take me out.
2: Or you can just block all the numbers.
1: Oh, I got a BlackBerry and I got to block some other people.
2: Yeah, you have BlackBerry first. We all know that.
1: Yes. Hey, listen, it's the first week of school. Your kid gets an email. Your assignment didn't upload. Click here to resubmit. It looks real, but it's not. An AI bot wrote it and coded it perfectly. Cyber criminals are using AI to crank out phishing emails, fake websites, and scammy texts. So convincing, even adults fall for them. And the kids, you know that, they just click so fast. And
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1: one wrong
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1: click can infect
3: WNBF.
1: Every device in your home. 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What is your exact job title?
2: Morning show co-host.
1: Is that it?
2: Yeah.
1: I'm chief executive officer.
2: Ooh, CEO.
1: I have a friend, Sarah. She's 12 years in marketing. She job hunts by typing in marketing director, and she's not really finding the jobs that she wanted. So I was talking to her. I said, you know, you want to make sure that you put AI specialist or some type of term that's going to give you a higher paying job.
2: But is she an AI specialist?
1: She uses AI. I mean, are there truly AI specialists? There are now. They're saying new degrees, like instead of the chief executive officer, the chief AI analyst or something like that. But if you are looking for a job, what you want to do is no longer just say marketing director or marketing coordinator. Post your resume into your favorite chatbot.
2: Mm-hmm.
1: And then just say, what are some job titles that are going to give me the biggest breadth of an opportunity with the highest salary? And I think you might be surprised at what you might find.
2: All right. Should I try it?
1: Yeah.
2: Do you want me to leave then? Is that what you're saying?
1: I didn't say that. Oh, I'm just trying to help you.
2: Oh, that's so sweet. Thank you.
1: Help you excel in life.
2: Kim Commando, stop.
1: Hey, there were about 80 apps on your phone. You used 9. I'm going to tell you what the other 71 are doing right now. And the one word that stops it all.
3: Unexpected reactions to smart financial decisions brought to you by feedthepig.org.
4: Well, I finally did it. I improved my credit score.
5: You're kidding, right?
4: No.
5: How are we supposed to be the bad boys of electrosynth pop if you're out there being responsible? The band is about to be discovered. This is our year.
4: Yeah, you've been saying that for a while now.
5: You think anyone in the Rock and Roll Hall of Fame was worried about their credit score?
4: I never really thought that.
5: Of course they weren't. 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
5: A budget? 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
1: That's right. It's always a good time here at the Kim Commando Show. And just a quick reminder is that you can watch the show on YouTube by going to youtube.com/Kim Commando. And wherever you get your podcasts, I'm there, whether it's your favorite radio app or your podcast app, just search for Commando with a K, of course. And I know what you're saying. Kim, do you go Commando? Yeah. Glenn in Seattle, Washington. Let's start with you. Hi there, Glenn.
7: Hi, Kim. Yeah, Glenn here. Obviously, you just said that.
1: That's okay.
7: I don't know how much background you have or how you approach this.
1: All I see is YouTube videos for granddaughter. That's all I know.
7: Yeah. Okay. So, well, you know how you're laying there in the middle of the night, you start coming up with all kinds of strange ideas. So I have this granddaughter that we haven't seen that's about 12 years old. We haven't seen since she was like a year and a half old.
1: Oh.
7: And the same thing applies with my son, you know, because he kind of was going through a bad time at that point. And so we've been just cut off from all the social media and everybody from that side. And so we literally haven't been able to see her. People send us pictures now and then that they are able to glean off of their social media stuff. And anyway, the crazy idea I had in the middle of the night was maybe, you know, I create some YouTube videos for a bus conversion that I'm doing.
1: Okay.
7: And so, again, crazy idea, but I just wanted to create this video that's directed to her, right? Saying, hey, we're your grandparents and this is your dad or, you know, whatever, right? You know, in this video. And you know, title it something like maybe with just her first name and then the area where she grew up, right? And then hoping that someday that maybe one of her friends would see it. Hey, maybe this is you or something, you know?
1: Mm-hmm.
7: And the trouble is, what I would try to avoid, obviously, is any kind of a legal thing. And then I could imagine some of the comments you get back could be from anybody. Hey, I'm her, blah, blah, blah, you know?
1: Yeah, that's the problem.
7: Anyway, yeah, I don't know if that's even a thing, you know, or if that's even a, or maybe you just have some kind of ideas on something, because she's got to be kind of getting to the age where she'd be curious about, you know, I don't know if she even has a cell phone, but kids nowadays, if they don't have one, their friends do, you know.
1: Now, does she know that you exist? Does she know you exist?
7: I don't know. Okay. I don't even know.
1: Does she have any interaction with her dad?
7: No, none. Yeah.
1: Okay. All right. So, so your idea to create the video is so that she will be able to look at these videos and know who you are.
7: Yeah, or at least discover that we're out there.
1: Okay. Let me give you another idea. I don't think that's the

0: And when she finds somebody and she's thinking about starting a family, that's when she's going to really think back and go, whoa, where did I come from? So the thought that I have is that you register a domain using your son's name. And if it's a common name, you'll have to think of it, something you can put on the end. But the whole idea is that you put something up here like, here's your dad. Okay. Here's a little bit, you know, don't put up any videos. Here's a little bit about what we think, just text. Okay.
1: I see. Okay.
0: And you can put her name in it too. Because the whole idea is when she Google searches her dad's name or her name, this site will pop up.
1: Sure. This is interesting. Yeah.
0: And then, of course, there's a contact form. And this is where you're going to have to be careful of the crazies.
1: Yeah.
0: And the contact form, of course, is going to have recaptchas where you have to pick out the three fire hydrants and the three sidewalks, you know, whatever it may be. And, and where you will have to vet these. But I do know that this has worked for people. I've heard over the years that it has worked for people because I've given this same advice for quite a while. There are also Facebook groups that are for people in your situation that maybe she at some point that she would go looking. But the whole idea is that you put it out there, but it's only out there for her to find it.
1: Yeah, and that's what I would want, you know, yeah.
0: And, you know, and that's, but you have to be very, very careful on who replies.
1: That was my biggest thing, you know. I thought this could be a firestorm, you know.
0: 100% it could. There's going to be people who are going to try to scam you left and right.
1: Right. So there's Facebook groups that deal with this sort of thing.
0: Yes. You know? Mm-hmm. Yeah. And if you just search for...
1: What do you call it? I mean, yeah, like what would I search for?
0: You know, finding dad, you know, finding my parents, you know, whatever it may be.
1: Oh, okay,
0: there
1: sure.
0: are all kinds
1: yeah,
0: of Facebook groups.
1: Sense, yeah.
0: But she really will at some point try to figure out who she is and where she came from. And putting up a whole bunch of YouTube videos sounds like it might be okay, but probably not at this point. Now, if you want to make the videos so that they could be in a hidden directory at this website, or at least make the videos, put them on YouTube with a private link, that's a whole nother story. But just to put out videos saying, I'm your granddad and I love you and I want to be a part of your life and I want you to know where you came from, that's just a whole thing that I think we just don't want to go to. Glenn, thank you so much for your call. And if you need any more help, I'm here for you. Hey, somewhere in your business of five-figure problems hiding, your data knows you don't. 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Matt in Detroit, Michigan, glad to have you with us. Hi there, Matt.
2: Hello. Thank you for taking my call.
0: You betcha.
2: So my question involves, we have three kids, and we do kind of a combination of a lot of different things. We do homeschool, and then we do some part-time private schools. And then with one of our kids, we do some online things. And so I grew up, obviously, in a period where kids weren't required to have an email address. Well, now the schools all, at least some of them, want our kids to have private email addresses. And in the past, we just had our typical Gmail account and everything went there and we sorted through it, got assignments, got those things. Now we're getting to the point where, because they want some separate email addresses, we're just trying to figure out what makes the most sense.
0: Mm-hmm.
2: How to do it that makes the most sense. It's not exactly overwhelming, and at the same time, something that we can monitor to some degree. Just because you know, my kids aren't adults yet, and
0: you want to take a look. I get that. I understand.
2: Yeah.
0: I understand. What I would do is I would buy a family domain, whatever your family name is, .com, and then you could give each of the kids their own email address at that family domain. A domain costs maybe $10, $15 a year.
2: Okay.
0: And then you could run it through Zoho Mail. That's Z O.

0: Zoho, Zoho Mail. It has a free tier for just a family. You know, I'm talking about like, you know, a handful of users. You could also tie it to Google Workspace for about $7 a month. But the whole idea is that you control the email. You control their email address. This is an email address they can have for the rest of their lives. And you get to be the administrator, so you see exactly what's going in and out of that email.
1: It's called Zoho Mail?
0: Yeah, that's Z-O-H-O Mail, Zoho Mail. And so, but you want to register the domain. So, and wherever you register the domain, they will provide you upsells for emails, too, when you're checking out. I like to be the admin of everything in my life, so that's why I directly went to this. Of course, there are ways you can pay for email, but I think if you're truly looking at a bunch of kids and they need email addresses and you want to see exactly what's going on, again, just register your family address and sign up for Zoho Mail because that's free, and then you're not paying GoDaddy or somebody else for mail for kids that are that may only get a few notes every other week or every week rather. But it is something that does make a lot of sense if you're in a similar situation. Matt, thank you so much for your call. Still to come, what to do with all the apps that you're not using on your phone? I've got the quick fix here on the Kim Komando Show. 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
0: Okay, I want you to look at your phone right now. Well, if you're driving, don't look. Just work with me on this. I bet you just have pages and pages of apps that you just don't use anymore. And maybe you actually use only, 7 or 9 or 10. And all the other ones, the 70-odd ones, are just watching you. You know, that parking app from 2023 still knows where you are because old apps just sit there and they hold permissions. They're checking your camera, your contacts, your location. Now, there is one word that you need to know. 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Now, Team Android, even easier. Newer phones automatically strip permissions from apps that you haven't opened in months. 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And don't forget, you should sign up for my free newsletter and join a million folks at GetKim.com.
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3: ABC News, I'm Dave Packard. President Trump announcing a U.S.-Venezuelan oil deal that he says will provide the U.S. majority control of more than 65 barrels of proven oil reserves in Venezuela. He says the deal would lead to, quote, substantially lower gas prices. Gas Buddy head of petroleum analysis, Patrick DeHaan.
4: While there's the potential promise from the president of lower gas prices, it may be potentially years, if not longer, before any of that gets realized, and maybe to a smaller degree.
3: A massive manhunt underway in Austria and across the EU after a brazen broad daylight smash and grab at a Vienna museum. The two men allegedly running off with a 200-carat diamond and platinum necklace, originally designed for the Egyptian royal family. Tomorrow morning, NASA will launch a telescope that will survey over 2 billion galaxies. The Nancy Grace Roman Space Telescope has 100 times the field of view of Hubble. This is ABC News. More than a dozen NFL rookies are being actively recruited by universities after a Louisiana court made them eligible to return to college for a fifth year of play. The NFL saying players who leave the league to go back to college will not be allowed to return to the NFL this season. More from ABC's Ike Ajachi.
5: Others are defending the move. LSU head coach Lane Kiffin is at the center of the debate. He's built up a highly ranked roster, including tight end Daquan Wright and defensive lineman Xavier Harris, both of whom were recently recruited from NFL teams. The NCAA views it as an issue of fairness and wants lawmakers to step in.
3: A former longtime White House teleprompter operator will pay more than $170,000 to settle allegations he improperly wagered on President Trump's words. Regulators claim Gabriel Perez made more than $100,000 on Calchi's so-called mention markets. Perez will return those winnings and pay an additional $65,000 penalty under the agreement. Dave Packer, ABC News.
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2: 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Kevin Bixby has the current weather forecast, road conditions, and sports. 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

0: I'm John Batchelor. I welcome Big Kahuna Bliss. Jeff Bliss is Pacific Watch, and we begin with a part of the California coast I'm watching on a video to my attention, thanks to Big Kahuna, but I didn't know what I was watching. Surfers, yes. Very happy surfers. Big waves crashing over a stone jetty on a beautiful day. The kind of day that if we had that in New England, we'd put it in a museum. But in any event, it's commonplace. Jeff, a very good day to you. What am I watching? What is that? And is that stone jetty looks dangerous and those waves look awful big? Or is that happening right now? Good day to you.
1: Good day, John. That you are seeing, you're seeing exactly what you think you're seeing. That's the inlet to Newport Harbor. Now, that's usually flat as a pancake right there. It's a channel that's got seawalls or jetties on both sides of it. But it's always the place for, as they say, safe harbor, where ships can go in and out without any problems. But when you get the waves coming just the right way from a southerly direction, it is surfable, and it's quite a sight to see, because usually you just see small craft out there, but now the surfers are going out there. On the north side of the shot is the Wedge, and that's a very famous body surfing and surfing spot that gets these towering waves. You get a very short, exciting ride. It's like a roller coaster, but it is very dangerous, and only real experts can ride that wave.
0: How big is that wave that I'm looking at? Big, frothy, white wave.
1: Well, that wave you're looking at is probably not very big, probably 4 to 5 feet, which is not big. It's a nice wave. Of course, it brings the surfers out. One of the things about surfing the channel there is, number one, you can say that you've surfed the channel, but number two is it's fairly uncrowded. Most of the people that are the real serious surfers are going to be either over at the Wedge or one of the other beaches to the north or south. That's just, in some ways, it's a novelty to surf there, but it's still a good wave that holds up a bit.
0: And this is associated with a storm somewhere or big waves coming in from the south? How's it triggered?
1: It's typically when you get waves like this from in the south-facing beaches, they're triggered by storms either in the tropical area between Mexico and the equator or just off Mexico. This one is off of Mexico, and they've been pretty excited for the past week watching the storm tracker buoys as we saw the swell coming up. So, you know, there's a network of surfers out there who are on their computers when they're not on their boards, and they're monitoring these weather conditions.

0: And so when you hear that these swells are coming, the word goes out, you know, everybody tells everybody else, and they either go down to the beach to watch the really good surfers or they try to get out there themselves.
1: It looked wonderful, but it, not for me, just to watch. Now, weather attaching to a storm somewhere. What I'm also learning from you is that the weather in Southern California right now is unusually humid, and that may or may not be attached to time for El Nino report. Well, Nino is 2 degrees centigrade above regular in the Pacific Ocean, caused by a drop-off, in part, of the trade winds. 2.5 degrees is a super El Nino, which is more drought and more downpour, depending on where you are on the continent, all continents. And we're now into territory that's suggestive we're going to break all precedent. 3 degrees or higher in the Pacific, transforming the Pacific into an enormous experiment. Everybody's watching. What does this mean? Is it climate change? Is it just the nature of cycles? 3 to 7 years for El Nino, and once in a while we're going to get a super. However, there is something unusual in Southern California, which is the humidity. Jeff, you've been telling me that this is unusual, that you have dry weather. I'm used to humidity as part of weather. So is that attached to El Nino is the obvious question. I don't have an answer, but it certainly is suggestive. How warm is it, Jeff?
0: Well, temperature-wise, on land, it's been heading up over 100 degrees, which is not all that unusual for this part of summer. But the humidity's gone up, incredibly. It's been it's one of these things where people are looking at each other saying, "I can't even step outside now without perspiring." It's crazy. It's not like the old dry heat, as they say. But you are right in talking about what the ocean temperature is like. So right now, the ocean temperature over the past week or so has gone up 4.9 degrees Fahrenheit or more in some cases. And they think it's going to grow for another 2 to 4 months. So that's really going to impact a lot of things. Of course, this creates these, it helps foster these storms off to the southern part of the hemisphere, and which causes this humidity and heat. But it also brings these big waves we've talking about with that come with the storm. So it's really interesting. And the other part of it is we're seeing a change in the marine life activity off the coast. A lot of animals that we don't normally see in the waters, even to going farther north. And that includes whales and all kinds of sharks and dolphins, you name it. It's just bringing new or unusual animals out by the load. It's just crazy.
1: So they follow the warm weather. They prosper where the temperatures are warmer.
0: Well, of course. And, you know, here's one example is, you know, with warm weather, you get this, the explosive growth in the stingray population. And the big feeder for stingrays is great whites. And so we're seeing a bigger number of great white reports. Now, not any incidents between humans and sharks, but lots of drone footage of them in the same vicinity. Now, we don't know if that's because there are more drones up now, or because of the larger numbers of stingrays and sharks in the area. But it is pretty wild to see the hammerhead sharks and the great white sharks in the area. Most of them are juveniles, so they don't tend to bother people. But we're also seeing a huge explosion of the leopard shark population. And they're not harmful at all, but you see them especially in the shallow waters. And then farther out, you're seeing tuna running off the coast like we haven't seen. I don't remember in my memory. So that's, the fishermen are pretty excited.
1: Great white sharks. Okay, let me see if I can get far enough back from this. Let's try Las Vegas. Okay, that's far enough back. It's hot in Las Vegas. Okay, that's not news. What I find is news is you sent me that Las Vegas's casinos are looking to have made a profit, more than 2%. Now, just last year, there was a lot of moaning about the casino traffic falling off, but they're making money. How is that?
0: Well, I'm hearing that they're making it off of their whales. In other words, the whales are the big spenders, the people with a lot of money, money they can throw away. They don't seem to be making it in the Southern California traffic, which has always been the mainstay. But they're making a lot of money from people who come in from overseas with a lot of money. And Vegas has changed. We've talked about the nickel and diming, where they try to get every penny they can out of visitors who come to Vegas, the normal Joe Schmo visitors. But what they've been doing for the high rollers is upping the experience, as they say. So everything from flying them in on private jets to having private hotel villas within hotels, and you know, the kinds of show experiences they provide them. And then you have things like, you know, pro sports, Formula One. Those are all adding into the draw for the big money people, and that's helping Vegas on their bottom line.
1: There's a theory called the K economy. You've heard it. I've talked about it before. And the K economy is simply this. The upside of the K are the people who have income from passive investments, in other words, markets, with 401ks and very good jobs with high payoffs, lawyers, doctors, that sort of thing, lawyers mostly. And the lower leg of the K are the working folk who live paycheck to paycheck. It might be a healthy paycheck, but if they stop working, they worry. All right, that's the K economy. And then we go to Las Vegas, which seems to demonstrate in an odd way. Las Vegas Strip casinos won $776 million from gamblers in the month of July, a 3.6% increase year over year. Nevada casinos overall were up 2.07%. But downtown, which we were ballyhooing, Jeff, is doing very well because it was not nickel and diming, and people were attracted to go to a regular casino, not something Hollywood produces. That was down 8.6%, the worst of any market in the state. Isn't that the K economy, Jeff?
0: I think you're right. I think it's finally hit the lower end of the economy to where they're saying, look, I don't have that kind of income to throw around. We'll save it for special occasions, but right now we can't do that. The part of the K economy, the leg that heads up, they're still going fine, and they're even saying, look, I've got more money. The markets are doing well for me, so that's discretionary income.
1: And good for Las Vegas. We're continuing to build our favorite Sim City. Jeff sends me bulletins every time they do something new in the baseball stadium. They're putting up arches. I had a interview the other day that I was watching, you know, online, and I had a image of the sphere in sunshine from the distance of a hotel that was overlooking it. It was lovely to see the sphere, not all dressed up and fine at night, but sort of a casual day sphere. So you're adding lots of features for Las Vegas, and now the Raiders want a new entrance. Everybody wants something new. Good for that. We're moving from Las Vegas. Just a moment. Las Vegas, note the revival might be coterminous with the rise of In-N-Out. Let's give it an In-N-Out rally, Jeff, that's happening. Okay. In-N-Out is Jeff's favorite franchise because it is popular in California, starting in one stand in Southern California in the 1940s, I believe. And today is the place to go for a hamburger and fries. However, it is not here in the East. And it turns out it's not much outside of the West. But their Ballyhoo is opening in New Mexico. Now, Jeff, the whole reason for limiting the openings is that it's fresh food, right? They have to be within easy commuting to where one of their preparations for the meat and the fries.
0: That's right. They've always prided themselves on not just quality service, but quality food. And you do taste the difference in their products because, as you point out, they make them fresh. The rule has always been they have to be within a day's trucking distance of a processing facility. And that makes the difference. You're not getting warmed over burgers or, you know, frozen fries or things like that. They make them all right. They cook them all right there on the premises to order. And so that's a big part of it. As I always point out, their ethos, their company culture is different than any other out there. And that includes big manufacturers or I think even Disney today. I think In-N-Out really sets the gold standard. But they've been doing this eastward expansion. And by the way, this is a privately owned family company. It always has been. The heir to the fortune, the granddaughter, she basically runs the company. Of course, she has a huge board behind her and a lot of employees, but they're a very cohesive group and they don't do things according to quarterly reports. You know, they pick out a place. They say, will it work for us in terms of how we serve food? And then they move there. And so they've been moving eastward. You know, of course, you have Idaho and New Mexico now, and you have Nevada, and they just keep going eastward. They have a a headquarters, co-headquarters facility in Tennessee. And that's, you know, they'd like to move across the United States if they can replicate.

0: accommodate their plans and everything else elsewhere. But they're doing it on their own time, one step at a time. But they're doing it. They're really becoming a force of nature in some of these states. I mean, moving into Texas is a big deal because their big hamburger company there, or franchisees, are Whataburger. And most people, when they have a In-N-Out versus Whataburger, they're like, bring In-N-Out here. That's a whole different world. So I think you're going to see In-N-Out continue to expand eastward.
1: Jeff Bliss, his Pacific Watch. We're going to Berkeley, California. We've given you the good news. We've made the surface getting ready for the day hungry. Now we're going to stand aghast. I'm John Batchelor.
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0: I'm John Batchelor. Jeff Bliss is Pacific Watch. And this unhappy news is new, is fresh to me. Jeff sent me a video of Berkeley, California, which is high-end neighborhood, always has been, very famous, of course, the university. And a drive by a part of Berkeley, I have no idea what I'm looking at, but it looks like it was a public park, by a woman who was dropping off her child, her son, to school, by a homeless camp that makes the homeless camps in San Francisco and Los Angeles look upscale. Jeff, this is shocking. Berkeley knows this is happening. Do they defend themselves? Do they want to? It looks like it's been there a long time. It looks like a Hollywood set for a dystopian failure.
1: It does. It looks like Mad Max, and that's why I sent it to you. I think we had talked about the problems in the Bay Area before, but I don't think I'd ever been able to really illustrate it quite as well as that video does. And you see it in that neighborhood, in that area. It's an example of how poorly Berkeley, as well as a number of other big cities, and not just the Bay Area, but California and the West Coast, deal with this situation. They don't just enable it. They encourage it in many ways in terms of how they don't move people out, how they reward people for risky behavior. And so you have the growth of these places. I think it's pretty safe to say that a homeless person, an addict, a mentally unstable person, which are often all part of the same group there, knows that they can go to a place like these Berkeley encampments or encampment and not lead a great life, but certainly lead a life where they can, you know, sleep under the stars. They won't be rousted by the police. They can get plenty of help from, you know, humanitarian aid agencies that come in and feed them and clothe them and give them other things they need, sometimes in the way of clean needles and meth pipes. That happens a lot. So, you know, that which you encourage is what you get. So there you go. That's the big problem in the Berkeley encampment.
0: But if I understand correctly, that camp is right next to the campus or housing for the campus, right? So we have we have the high-end university and this tragic figure, but California does nothing, just encourages it?
1: Yeah, it does nothing. Well, it encourages it in the sense, like I pointed out, you know, you have these, I've seen this happen in L.A. I just saw this happen in L.A. a week ago, but, you know, these vans pull up, these people, students and others get out of the vans. They are, you know, med students or social worker students, and they help these poor people, but they also do things like hand out clean needles and clean smoking or meth pipes. And so, you know, what are you going to do? That's you're getting 2/3 of what you need there from the government. So why would you change?
0: And there's no challenge at the ballot box, or people go, it's Berkeley.
1: Yeah. Yeah. Or, you know, as they say, berserkly,
0: yeah,
1: but it's, you know, you get these encampments, a lot of them around schools and government areas, you know, government run areas. And one feeds off the other. So, yeah, why would they change? But I think one of the problems with the Berkeley site is you have a lot of people there that are sort of transient. You know, the students, they live there for a few months and they go home. If they lived there all year round, it was right in the front yards of the homes they owned, I think it would be different.
0: Jeff Bliss is Pacific Watch. I'm John Batchelor.

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0: I welcome Professor Richard Epstein of the Civitas Institute. He teaches law at NYU and the University of Chicago, to comment on news from the federal court to do with the Trump administration's ambitions to regulate, make uniform, alter, in some fashion influence, state elections for the midterms. I read from the report that came in late Thursday evening. Judge blocks Trump's mail-in voting plan again, writes the headline. The Trump administration's bid to overhaul mail-in voting ahead of the midterms is on hold once again. U.S. District Judge Indira Talwani ruled late Thursday night, within these last hours, that the administration's plan to use the Postal Service to limit mail-in voting would impose onerous new requirements on states without enough time to implement them, potentially disenfranchising large numbers of voters. The Massachusetts-based Obama appointee, Talwani, barred the Postal Service from continuing to implement its plan for at least the next 2 weeks, calling it, quote, a likely unconstitutional regulation for which compliance is practically impossible as to the 2026 midterm elections, now little more than 2 months away. This follows a week where there were a number of decisions about this same debate, not the least made by the Chief Justice of the Supreme Court, called the Chief, Mr. Roberts, but also by Talwani herself, who earlier lifted the stay because the White House had appealed that everything must go forward in time for the election and were worried about fraud. But now the stay is back in place because of the ruling that I just issued. If you're confused, so am I. So that's why Richard's here to help us understand. Richard, I can't even begin to bring the Chief Justice in here other than the fact that he has apparently stayed a stay at some point. What is a stay? What is staying as a stay? And help me with voting. You have taught me that voting is a state's only matter and that the only way it can be changed is by actions of the Congress, not the executive. Good evening to you, Richard.
1: Well, I mean, what stay is, you have proceedings that are going forward, and what they do is you have to stay exactly where you are, which is what the word means. You can't get forward, but you're not under any duty to go backwards. But a stay is extremely powerful because you haven't completed your particular task, namely to have the post office block all the ballots that ought not to come in. After getting the correct list of names, then you haven't achieved anything. But the point that you make first is the way they're thinking about this is the wrong end of the barrel. They're looking at the difficulties of implementation, all of which are quite accurate and true. But if the point that you previously made, namely that only Congress can change what's going on with the states, and that much at least is clear from the text of the Constitution, then the president cannot faithfully execute the law if what he does is usurp the role of Congress. So what you're seeing here is yet another one of these unconscionable drifts from Congress to executive control by a president who believes that there are no limitations on what he can do. And he is aided in this to some extent by the Chief Justice of the United States, who I think completely misunderstands the role of an executive, who thinks in effect that an unitary executive could do anything that he wants within the domain of executive orders, just do it and you're done. And so I think it should be per se illegal, and it doesn't depend upon the mechanic. This, of course, then opens up the very serious question, what do we do about election fraud? And, you know, people like John Fund have written about this for a very long time, and it turns out it's much more pervasive than one would think. What you need to do in all of these cases is to figure out what devices you put into place to stop fraud, which don't prevent honest people from voting. That's the trade-off that you always have to face. And the first thing that I would suggest is what you ask people to do is to bring stuff that they would bring to the airport in order to basically show that their identification, which would be something like a driver's license or a passport or some other official document. What the administration always wants to do is to add things about original doctrines, your birth certificate, your social security card, things that you may have easily lost and would find it extremely difficult to replace. And I think that what you do first is you take them one step and do what they do on the airlines. And once you've been able to do that, you see what happens to the difficulties. And then you could try to treasure some evaluate some other scheme. Trump is much too upset about this. We know why he's upset about it. He's still wanting to fight the ghost of the 2020 election. Now, my view about that election is that it was very badly run because of one fundamental mistake. There is a maxim in this business which says that you have to have chain of custody over every document to make sure that people don't remove things from the chain that should be in there, that is votes that should count, and don't hand in fake ballots that aren't there. And this system was completely porous in the way in which it ran. And the courts did absolutely no help whatsoever when they said that late ballots would be allowed in, even if the state legislature said otherwise, by invoking some very phony constitutional equal protection theory that ignored the fraud issue. And I think, in effect, you have to change that, have to treat fraud as a very serious issue, have to do it. As you've known, I've done a lot of study on the Naturalization Acts, and I've talked about the 1870 Act, where the most notable provision was that it allowed persons of African descent to apply for naturalization. But the first three sections of this bill were an anti-fraud bill, because what they had discovered is under the original situation, too many people came in with fake records and they wanted to stop it. And obviously they weren't worried about fraud by black people, none of whom were allowed to apply. So they were worried about fraud by everybody else, which meant everybody. So this is an issue. And the problem with the Democrats is they refuse to address it. The problem with the Republicans is they want to engage in a massive form of overkill that's going on by the wrong person. And I also think that Mr. Trump should realize that, frankly, his credibility is shot. Anybody who's serious about any issue on which he starts to speak will now know mainly he bloviates. He has no serious conception of what's going on. Everything is simply a reflection of his own view of his own circumstances in the world. And he's not a president for the United States. He's a president whose sole purpose in life is to perpetuate his own image. And that is something at which he will fail, because once he's gone, all the monuments that he wants to erect for himself will be gone. But he has to be able to take a more moderate position on anything, but he will not do so. And so I think, in effect, that the story should have been written the other way, worry less about implementation and more about the utter lack of authority to deal with this because of the violation of separation of powers principle, which are built into the very article of the Constitution on which he relied. You read it aloud, and the word Congress has not changed in the last 30 minutes.
0: My understanding then, Richard, is that the executive never had authority to order the post office, to order the states to conduct an election in the chief executive's direction. Never. Well, it didn't exist. The executive order itself is meaningless because it's not in the Constitution that it must be the Congress. And the president has not even talked to Congress about this matter.
1: So now, just a slight emendation, which is not a correction, is that Congress can pass a law which within limits delegates to the president the power to execute what it has. Because the word execute means the word to carry out. It doesn't mean the word to innovate. And if Congress said, we want you, Mr. President, to do the following things, you'd have to ask the question of whether or not this is an overbroad delegation or not. And you can easily imagine what an overbroad delegation could be, right? If somebody says, Mr. President, do whatever you want on this particular issue, then it would be essentially a surrender of executive power. But if it tried to specify with some detail how these lists are to be constructed, who's supposed to do it and so forth, then I think that might be constitutional. But the Congress has to trigger the operation. It doesn't have to carry it out. That's why we have two branches of government before the judiciary, not just one.
0: Judge Talwani uses the word unconstitutional in her measure of the latest developments. Mm-hmm. Now, I mentioned that the Chief Justice, when he stayed the stay, there was the indication by some who I read carefully. I'm a scrupulous reader, but I don't read widely. I just go for what is new. Is that Justice Roberts knows very well what Judge Talwani knows. It is unconstitutional for the president to direct the post office to direct the states. It's not in the Constitution. Congress must do that in some fashion, must start the story.
1: Yeah.
0: All right. Justice Roberts knows this. He's pausing, not ending his part of this conversation, because when the regulations are written by the post office, which they now have been, that will be brought to the court in time to say that they have no, that the post office has no authority. This is unconstitutional. The states don't have to obey this. that's when the court will get involved. I presume that's what I read about Justice Roberts' stay of the stay. He's waiting for everything to be laid out so that he can say no.
1: He doesn't have to wait. You wait if what you think is these older regulations may be onerous. You don't have to wait if you know from the face of the document that the president cannot do it by himself. So this ties in with the president's, or the Chief Justice Roberts' view of executive power and the abolition of independent agencies and so forth. He actually doesn't see, given his belief in the unitary executive, those kinds of limitations binding. And that's why he's such a dangerous Chief Justice. It turns out, if you read his separation of powers opinions, they can only be described as a long-term intellectual disgrace. So the worst of those cases is a case involving the patent system, and the PTO, the Patent and Trade Office, essentially has been given control over how that thing operates. And that system essentially is controlled by the head of the office, who can appoint himself or anybody else to that thing. And so somebody comes in and says, I have to be judged by a panel which is going to be appointed by the head of the agency that implements the rule. And in the case called Arthrex, the Chief Justice said, sure. But he should have said, if you're embedding a judicial function in the executive branch, it's flatly unconstitutional. And so the PTO cannot do anything other than prosecute cases in an ordinary court of jurisdiction, even an Article I court, which is a bit of an oxymoron himself. But his view of this shows no limitation on executive power, because he's willing to let the executive swamp the judiciary. So let it swamp the Congress. So I regard him, you know, as a real menace on this stuff, and what you've told me here only confirms that. We do not want this case to turn on the reasonableness of the regulations. We want it to turn on the fact that the Congress has to authorize this and the president cannot.
0: I'm speaking with Professor Richard Epstein of the Civitas Institute. We're addressing a matter that's in action right now. We have stays of stays in all directions. Judge Talwani in Massachusetts is the most recent stay. Therefore, they, for the next hours until there's another stay or a stay of stays, the states are advised not to go forward with their mail-in voting plan as directed by the post office. As I understand it, this will now engage the offices of the attorney generals of the blue states and the red states. So we'll have a version of the Civil War in courtrooms, federal courtrooms. I'm John Batchelor.
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0: I'm John Batchelor with Professor Richard Epstein of the Hoover Institution, and we've done all the heavy lifting we can bear with the stays of stays to do with mail-in voting and directed by the, what you'd have to say, colorful imagination of the President of the United States about what's going to happen unless he gets his way. Okay. However, Paul Krugman, a very famous man, not only a Nobel laureate, but also at the same time many years a columnist at the New York Times, is now liberated to write columns, which I recommend to everybody, on the matter of the politics of America. And he does it in a charming way. He speaks his column so that it's a video on his Substack page. You have to pay for it nominally. It's cheaper than the Sunday Times for a whole month. However, most recently he did a witty video. At least I think it was witty. Paul Krugman has a dry sense of humor, so he doesn't laugh at his own jokes. He just delivers the line called Der Untergang, which in German means downfall. And it's a word associated with, say, the invasion of Japan that didn't happen because of the emperor quit before it was necessary. That was called downfall. The invasions that would have taken place over many years. Another downfall is a movie title of the last days of the Hitlerites in the bunker underneath the Chancellery in Berlin. Downfall. Well, Paul Krugman knows that it knows all these things and still says, here's what's going on. Trump has been rejected by the American people. It witnessed the approval rating and everything else that's going on. So he's taken the position that we're not worthy of his guidance. This is Paul Krugman. And therefore, he's going to exit by tearing everything down. And that's what Paul Krugman says he's really good at one thing. He tears things down. There's a hole in the east, where the east wing of the White House used to be. There's a hole. There's a, looks like a brown grass in the south lawn where there used to be Easter egg hunts. I'm also reading in the Wall Street Journal within these hours that because of the activities on the South Lawn and radio transmission, the Marine One was out of communication with its base for moments when it landed. It's all very twisted, but in any event, it goes to the fact that there's a lot of improvisation going on with Mr. Trump and his rebuild of Washington. Krugman's point is that when Mr. Trump leaves office, and he will, leaves office, there will be a partial tear down of the east wing of the White House, a partial tear down of the South Lawn, a partial tear down where he wants the Arch of Triumph to go, a partial tear down of the Kennedy Center. In other words, ruins. Richard, this is a long build up to say, I think Paul Krugman is onto something. Mr. Trump is really good at tearing things down.
1: Yeah, that's the only thing he could do. I mean, if it weren't so tragic, it would be

0: ludicrous. So we have a landmark preservation law, and Mr. Trump's view is it only applies after you writ something down. Maybe it applies when you want to build it up, but it doesn't stop you from ripping it down. And then what he does is he knocks this thing down, and you're trying to figure out, well, why is he doing this? And he says he needs a bigger ballroom and a bigger security system. Now, when you start doing landmark preservation and so forth, exteriors really matter a great deal. And this thing is so big that it's basically bigger than the White House itself. And if you start looking at it facing the White House from the right side, it's completely obscured. The thing is an architectural monstrosity. And the question is, well, what do you do in order to have presidential dinners? And this is the trade-off. You may have to go to one of the large hotels and get securities there 4 times a year for the really big events. Or you have this thing standing up there for, in perpetuity, making the rest. And it turns out it's just not close. Then you get something like the Kennedy Center. The man's an egomaniac, so he insists upon putting his name on a perfectly viable structure. By the time he shuts it down and reopens it again, it will be remade in his interest. His board of trustees, self-appointed, are going to say, well, his name goes up there as the restorer of a building that is, in fact, completely destroyed. And I think what's going to happen in both cases is by the time you're done with all this stuff, anyone else who comes into office is going to rip every one of these things down. Every name change that Mr. Trump has proposed is going to be undone in some kind of way. And so what he's doing is he's trying to gain mortality, which will last until January 21st, 2029, and no longer. The legality of these things is so enormous. Now, what's the big issue? One of the ironies is you start looking at the big East Wing stuff. The argument that's being made is that nobody's in a position to challenge it. So the way the case is put, some passerby who's a member of one of these groups says, I hate looking at this building. And everybody says, well, that should not be the reason. The problem is we have a whacked up doctrine of standing. Thank you to the Supreme Court for its utter incompetence on this issue, which says you have to show an individual injury. But whenever you're dealing with equitable cases, that is those cases in which you're trying to stop large kinds of activities, illegal activities by a corporation or a government, the rule has been otherwise. You don't want somebody who's distinctive. You want one of the common members of the system to come forward and to say, I challenge this. It's illegal.
1: We have 30 seconds, Richard, 30 seconds.
0: And what happens is, if I win this case, I get reimbursed for my expenses. If I lose, I go home without it. So there has to be a mechanism to challenge things that violate everybody's rights, but nobody's rights in particular. And that's the case on which Mr. Trump is trying to haul himself out. So the Supreme Court has to clean up that doctrine, and it has to understand it's not just one woman. It's an entire aesthetic that's being violated by a president who cares or less at this point for himself, only for himself. He's a president not of the people, not of the public, not of anybody but Trump.
1: Richard Epstein, Civitas Institute. I'm John Nash.
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13: ABC News, I'm Dave Packer. The State Department says the U.S. is providing more than $3.6 million in aid to devastated areas of Nepal after this week's catastrophic flash flood. Nearly 700 dead, 3,000 missing, and now a race against time to find survivors. ABC's Britt Clannad is in Nepal.
14: Far downstream, hundreds of bodies are washing ashore, some as far as in Kushinagar, India. According to officials there, roughly 150 miles away. The vast number of bodies leading to authorities requesting international help to identify the dead.
13: President Trump calling it the biggest oil deal in world history, a landmark agreement between the U.S. and Venezuela involving a 100-year lease. He says it'll lower gas prices. Analysts say that could take a while. In Ukraine, a weapons depot near Kyiv bombed overnight by Russian forces, killing 37 people, sparking a fire, biggest hit in months. Diamond 200-carat necklace linked to Egyptian royalty stolen in a smash and grab at a museum in Vienna. This is ABC News. One pretended to be a former NFL player. The other his banker. Together, they would steal millions. But now the alleged phony football player and the supposed bogus banker are facing fraud charges for allegedly scamming more than 24 women. More victims could be out there. ABC's Jacqueline Lee.
15: Federal prosecutors say 35-year-old Dejon Love posed as an NFL player with the San Francisco 49ers by posting videos on Instagram and team gear, and then posing with all kinds of bling to create a fictitious persona. Authorities say he then pitched the women fake investments and then promising big returns, while his alleged accomplice, 18-year-old Taylor Chan, posed as his financial advisor to make the investments appear legitimate. Now, according to investigators, 26 alleged victims lost about $1.3 million.
13: Far-right provocateur Milo Yiannopoulos has been deported from the United States. He's back in the UK. The commentator had been detained by ICE at New Orleans International Airport for overstaying his visa. Dave Packer, ABC News.
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0: I'm John Batchelor. I welcome my colleague, Veronique DeRogier of the Mercatus Center at George Mason University, writing a Creator Syndicate or column about the national debt. The headline these last days, 40 trillion. U.S. national debt hits record 40 trillion. I read that and I read Veronique's new column about Congress and spending, and I think back to the pandemic, 2020, 2021, when in Manhattan, as a broadcaster, I stayed close to my studio. Each morning, I'd walk through Grand Central alone. I'd walk to Madison Avenue and down towards 34th Street alone. No cars, no people, nobody in the buildings, nothing. What does that mean? I learned from Veronique that the U.S. government devoted $5 trillion to that closing down of Manhattan, and that that $5 trillion had no plan to be paid for. That's a revenue, that's not a revenue problem, that's a spending problem, and that is Congress. Veronique, a very good evening to you. Congress at this point does not demonstrate that its ability to rein in itself or to discipline itself. That $40 trillion, there's also a number, $32 trillion. In any event, though, there's no reason to believe at this point that they won't keep spending. Good day to you.
1: Good day, John. No, you're right. They don't seem to be signaling any intention to pay down the debt or to not actually accumulate even more debt. So the $40 trillion is our gross debt. It includes both our public debt, so the debt that we owe to the public, to the private sector. So that's $32 trillion. And the rest is the debt that the federal government owes to other accounts like Social Security in the government. But that debt, that these extra $8 trillion going to turn into public debt before the end, actually, of the before the end of the 10-year window. So, yeah, it's very disheartening because this is not. I'm not surprised that we're going there. You're not surprised that we've crossed that threshold. The thing that is worrisome is that for all the columns about we cut 40 trillion, we cut 40 trillion. It is, I don't feel that there's an impulse in Congress to actually solve the problem.
0: You're called a primitive, I learn, because you keep bringing this up. What you've taught me is revenue cannot answer this. Revenue has never been able to answer it. A calculation you provide is that the tax cuts, which is revenue, that's a polite word for tax cuts or taxes. The tax cuts that have been put in place these last decades have maybe cost 2% less off the GDP, 2%, whereas the spending has increased, has taken 5.7% off the GDP. Clearly, spending is the problem. You can see that in the numbers. It's triple what the tax cuts do.

0: And yet still, the Congress talks about the Republican tax cuts being the problem. You know, sometimes this reminds me of Cuba. Every time there's a problem in Cuba, they say, let's blame the United States embargo, which is foolishness. Mm-hmm. Blaming tax cuts is also foolishness, and yet the Democrats are getting away with it. Some Republicans, too. Both parties are guilty of this rhetoric.
1: Yes. So it's like basically it's Jessica Riddle at the Brookings Institutions who calculated that since 2000, the tax cuts have cut revenue as a share of GDP 2 percentage points, but the spending is close as cost has increased basically by almost 6 percentage points as a share of GDP. So you can see that we have a spending problem. But the thing is, like, no one is really interested. Each one, the Republicans are happy to say, look, it's a spending problem, let's blame the Democrats. But then they also won't go along with trying to actually fix whatever problem there is or putting forward reform ideas. Meanwhile, the Democrats, as you said, are only interested in saying, we have a tax problem. The only reason why we're there, the only reason why we have a debt problem is because the Republicans have cut taxes. And that just, like, it hasn't helped. It hasn't helped, even though some of it has actually produced some economic growth, but it is not the entire problem. In the same way as they're also on the left, they're very eager to talk about how it's really the tax cuts and the never-ending wars. But same, the never-ending wars, however you want to measure them, just pales in comparison to how much the spending has exploded. And it doesn't mean that solutions do not have to include things on the revenue side. And there are a ton of loopholes that we can actually cut without really. But certainly there's so much on the spending side that we need to do, because it is driving everything.
0: Let's go to a deadline. You've taught me this deadline. I've shopped it around. It's a good deadline. 2032, Social Security fails. Immediately, everyone will see their Social Security allotment, no matter who you are, rich or poor, Elon Musk or not, reduced from 100% to reduced by about 20% immediately overnight. And that is a deadline that Congress well knows about. It's not guesswork. The same for Medicaid, I believe, which is an enormous program that's considered an entitlement. And when you talk to Congress about these things, what they say is our hands are tied. These are mandated. By mandated, they mean that they won't do anything. Is that correct?
1: The word mandate or mandatory spending is not a magic weapon, and it certainly doesn't mean that you can't cut it. It just means that they have to be willing to do reforms of those mandatory programs. But it's still under the authority of Congress. It's not like, oh, it was passed back in the days. And by the way, Social Security was reformed in 83. It's kind of crazy that it's like 50 years ago, but it has been reformed. And it's a shame that it hasn't been reformed since then. But of course we can reform mandatory spending. It's still under the control of Congress.
0: Your measure then, here we are with, what, 6 years to go. They're going to do nothing? Are we in despair, we primitives?
1: Yes, I'm worried that they're not going to want to do anything. And ultimately that when they cross a bunch of threshold or deadlines, the exhaustion of the trust funds for Social Security and Medicare, they're going to resort to more debt. And that to me is going to have the same effect as we've seen during the pandemic. And then, you know, governments throughout history have actually solved their debt problems very partially by letting inflation go. At the detriment of everyone else. And Americans are still living with the impact of the 2021-2022 inflation, right? Prices are higher. And I'm afraid that this is going to be what's going to happen.
0: And the reason it'll happen is because everybody does it. Do the European governments conduct themselves in this fashion? We have about 30 seconds.
1: No, they're not any better. They're not any better. They've raised taxes. They've slowed down their economy, but they're as indebted. I mean, the French government is even more in debt than we are, and they don't actually actually have the credibility that the American government has to sell its debt to public investors. So, I mean, these countries are not doing great. The Nordic countries are doing much, much, much better. They didn't go all out. And, but we're, many countries are in bad shape.
0: Why are El Niños getting stronger? Nature magazine reports that from the coral sample for 1,000 years, the difference is climate change. That's why I like having a reliable radio around that does a lot more than give me the time of day. 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
15: 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Beautiful, fellas. Beautiful.
16: Acting is one thing. 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

0: I'm John Batchelor. Jim McTague, former Washington editor of Barron's Magazine, now a novelist in Lancaster County, back to school. Jim, a very good evening to you. Back to school in Lancaster County. I'm presuming the school buses are everywhere. And your weather is humid to melting. Good for you. However, are the tourists still arriving? Good evening, Jim.
1: Hi, John. Yeah, even though school is back, they're coming on the weekends. I mean, we have amusement parks. We have the Amish and buggy rides. And there's a huge Renaissance fair in the northern part of the county in Mannheim, up by the Pennsylvania Turnpike. It runs through October 25th. It attracts about 200,000 people a year. So today there's an article in the Philadelphia Inquirer extolling this Renaissance fair. I'm pointing out that tourists to Lancaster come from all the major cities on the East Coast, including New York. They come, you know, Washington, D.C., Baltimore. So we attract visitors from multi state areas who only one who travel as far as a tank of gas will take them.
0: A tank of gas. What are you paying for gas this week, Jim?
1: Well, at Costco, I paid $3.89, and the surrounding stations were $3.89. But throughout most of the county, you're paying $4.09. It's down from a week ago. So but it's still high by historic standards.
0: I saw $4.29 here in Connecticut. Now, what's really important is your real estate. Yeah, we can talk back to school, but is the real estate holding up given the vicissitudes of the federal and state budgets? Your settlement right now, I believe, has all sold out and people show up with cash. Is that correct?
1: Yes, we have about 330 homes in my retirement community, which they began construction in 2020, and they just finished construction a few months ago. We're paving the streets now, the final paving. So we have a waiting list of people trying to get into this over 55 community. I had a neighbor put up a house that he bought in 2019 at a sales event for like $350,000. He put it up for $575. The second buyer bought it cash, no inspection. I have a 3,000 square foot house. I expect to move in the spring to smaller digs. I haven't signed papers with the realtor yet, but he's been through my house and he's brought other real estate people through who have customers from New York City who want to move to Lancaster County and they're interested in buying my house. So we have $1 million communities going up throughout the county.
0: Yes, that's new built, though. We're talking about existing.
1: New built. Existing. They sell within days. It's a red hot market here in Lancaster.
0: Where are the new builds and what are they?
1: Well, the new builds around me are near in Mannheim Township, which is different than Mannheim. And they're McMansions. You know, they're advertised now for the high nines. But when you buy a house these days, it's like buying a car. You get a base price and then they offer you additions and you end up paying over $1 million. So one community has about 30 houses. They'll be $1 million apiece. There are two other communities adjacent to it going up. They're also going to have about 30 houses. Some of them are already sold. Most of the buyers for these properties are from inside the county. We have a lot of successful homegrown businesses, and they're making money hand over fist. So the owners of those businesses and their children are buying these McMansions.
0: Let's go to Costco, where the McMansions people send their kitchen help to shop. And the service trucks and the electricians and the plumbers at Costco. I learned from the Financial Times today, there is a cult at Costco that you visit with the Amish. It's called the $4.99 rotisserie chicken defying inflation cult. Have you seen baskets filled with these chickens that Costco says they're selling at a loss?
1: Almost every other person puts a chicken in their cart. They're hot. They come off out of the oven. They're hot. They're big birds. I don't buy them anymore because I'm feeding myself and I don't feel like eating chicken 5-6 days in a row. That's how big they are. But they are delicious. It's a loss leader. Costco was packed. I think it's because inflation is driving more and more shoppers to their aisles because you save approximately 11% on all your purchases. Having said that, though, even though inflation is a problem for these people, they're not holding back on their purchases. Shopping baskets are packed.
0: That's the good news about Costco. And the parking lot was filled, and the Amish were there as well. Everybody's shopping for Labor Day, I guess, is in a week.
1: Yeah, they were. I had to cruise. This is on a Wednesday afternoon. I had to cruise around twice to find a parking spot. So, yes, the parking, it's a big parking lot. It was filled.
0: Now, back to a commerce in Lancaster County. There's a little over 500,000 people last time they counted in Lancaster County. And it's a mixed business. The tourism, yes, certainly. And housing is growth. But what about shopping, especially the novelty shop?
1: They're doing okay. They're not as filled as Costco. But I've seen a pickup in retail business like Target and Dick's Sporting Goods. They're all doing okay. What are really doing well are restaurants and diners because of senior citizens. I went to the Pancake Farm, which is a local breakfast place. I got there at 8 o'clock. There were only two of us. It was empty. At 8:30, about 30 old guys came in. I mean, it was all... gray heads are really powering this economy. Lancaster is a big retirement draw. Pennsylvania doesn't tax your retirement income. So baby boomers are spending their Social Security money, their 401k money, and it's a net positive for our economy.
0: I mentioned that as Lancaster County goes, so goes the Keystone State, Pennsylvania. And as Pennsylvania goes, so goes the East Coast economy. And there are doubts about the economy holding up under the tariff threat, under the question of the war, under the price of gasoline. Right now, Lancaster County seems to be doing fine with back to school. Final question, Jim, about where we are in this remedy for the rest of the country. Your data center is much in the news. You've been receiving political circulars condemning people for supporting the data center. It's still under construction, right? It's a secret site, but everybody's still working there. Is that correct?
1: Correct. It'll be done in 2026, sometime next year, and then they'll start work on a second data center in another part of Lancaster. The city embraced it. It's a cash cow for the city. Other parts of the county are resisting data center development. I think it's really dumb because Columbia, which is the poorest borough in the county, is dead set against having a data center, and it would bail them out. They have deep fiscal problems.
0: Jim McTague in Lancaster County. I'm John Batchelor.
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0: I'm John Batchelor, the business of America is small business, and Gene Marks returning from the road. He is the small business columnist for the Guardian newspaper, as well as our hometown newspaper, the Philadelphia Inquirer. Gene, you're back from Canada. You didn't have any difficulties showing your American passport, so there. You are with the U.S. Credit Union Group. What is that? And if it's credit, I want to know how they feel about what's going on in the Treasury and the Fed. Good evening to you.
1: Yeah. Hi, John. So first of all, I did make it back safe and sound from Canada. No Canadians attacked me or, frankly, were anything but more than polite and friendly and helpful, even though I was wearing my Philadelphia Eagles sweatshirt the entire time. So go to Canada, and Quebec is absolutely beautiful, but you better brush up on your French. That's my
0: And be extra nice. Really, it's a really nice place.
1: It's a really beautiful place, and they are aggressively French in Quebec, you know, and they it was a great. The conference was a group. Actually, it was a company that does business with credit unions. So they invite their best customers. So there were probably a couple hundred in the audience of credit union executives that were customers of this company. They're all mostly U.S.-based, but they had it in Quebec because that's a beautiful place to have a conference. And so I talked to them about two things, John. We talked about the economy and talked about AI in the credit union space. And then I also listened a lot to what was going on in the credit union, the world of credit unions. And there's a lot of mixed feelings. I mean, you know, they're still challenged with getting loans out the door. Which is important for, you know, for them. They're looking for more business members. They're happy that certain regulations coming out of DC have been relaxed and moved back. The banking and finance industry itself has been left alone. Their biggest concerns are implementing AI in their business, both back office and for their, you know, for their front office use. So that is certainly, you know, a big concern to them. And then also just, you know, just general competitiveness, competing against the larger banks, independent banks, community banks, explaining what a credit union actually is. You know, for the most part, though, you know, John, I mean, the financing industry has been relatively strong this year. The big banks have been reporting strong earnings and good balance sheets. And the credit unions, the independent banks, the community banks that I talked to also have been having pretty decent years, at least in 2026 so far this year. So yeah, it was good to report from them.
0: And they mentioned housing. That's been the concern, Gene. 7% mortgages.
1: Yeah, so a lot of them have been turning more towards commercial loans rather than traditional individual loans. And that's why they had me out to speak, because you know, their markets with the most opportunity has been businesses and small businesses. So rather than just attract credit union members that are individuals and underwriting mortgages, credit unions can do it all. You know, if you have the right credit union, they're interested in doing more in the business world with you know, on the commercial side, because that's where the action's at.
0: And they're a positive at mid-year?
1: Yeah, they are positive.
0: Right.
1: And they are, most of them have, you know, few concerns about the actions of the Fed and are not as concerned about inflation as they were a couple of years ago when I spoke to, you know, to the similar group. So, yeah, they're mostly positive.
0: We head to Atlanta, the steel market industry. Now they're doing a lot of business with those data centers. Is it showing up in their books?
1: Yeah, they're crushing it. I mean, first of all, they you know, when I was in Canada, the credit unions themselves are not really impacted by the Canadian tariffs, so there wasn't a lot to talk about there. The steel people, they are in a good way. You know, I mean, you know, we import a lot of steel from Canada. Trump's tariffs are like 50% on steel, and that really, really helps the American steel producers. They're thrilled about this because they can sell their steel at higher costs, so they have new markets. They can be way more competitive. You know, there are some markets, there are some industries that really benefit from tariffs, furniture, for example, and, you know, and certain other types of, like, steel is a great example. So they're happy about that. I mean, and also this past year, you did hit it right on the head. There are a number of people in the audience. So there were 1,600 people that heard me speak there. I spoke about AI in the steel industry, which is fascinating because AI now is moving out, John. It's not just back office anymore. I do talk a lot about connecting Claude to your data and expanding the use of Gemini or Copilot if you're an office user and all that. But more and more companies are building out AI solutions themselves on a smaller scale, but very affordably. And then there's a bunch of really cool technology companies in the steel industry that are leveraging AI. For example, one company that makes robotic arms, they are using AI so that the arms, as imagine all this recycled scrap material is coming down in it, you know, a belt. The arm is using AI to look at that material and pick out the ones that have steel and iron in them that are valuable, and then grab it and place it in a bin, as opposed to a human doing that. So that's like just one, you know, one example. Another, you know, just so you know, example, I can give you two more that I talked about. Another company, they make robotic gloves that use AI so they can sense the weight and the size of an object being picked up by somebody in a manufacturing place or in a foundry. And then the gloves kicks in to grip it harder and provide a lift to those materials so that, you know, employees can use these, like, they can robotize their hands, you know, into dealing with hazardous materials and heavy materials or more difficult materials. So that's a thing. And then also robotic dogs are picking up in that industry. You know, there are a few companies that are making these, and I gave some examples and showed some videos. These things cost about $150,000 for a robotic dog. But again, if you're in the steel industry, your plants, your manufacturing areas, your foundries, I mean, this is like molten iron and steel. I mean, it's a pretty dangerous place, and they're very, very high on safety. And to send a robotic dog out to be inspecting, to go into areas that might be more hazardous, to check for temperatures or moisture, things like that, instead of a human, has a big impact on the safety of a plant or a foundry. So, and those robotic dogs use AI now as well to sense all that stuff. So that's the kind of stuff they're really interested in. I mean, the market themselves has been pretty strong for them this year, but like all businesses, they're looking to leverage technology to be that much more efficient and do better work. And there's like more stuff coming onto the market now leveraging AI that has real practical use. Super cool.
0: Connecting what sounds to be bullish reports, we go to America and manufacturing. Is there a revival, Gene, or is this a blip?
1: Yeah, At first I was wary of this being a blip. So when I look at manufacturing data, I tend to leave out whatever the government is reporting for a while because they revise and they revise and all that. I like real data. So I love the Institute of Supply Management. They are the ISM. They have a number of members. To be a member of the ISM, you have to submit data from your company. Every month they get data from all their members. They split it up into service and manufacturing. They ask, what are you buying? How much are you buying? What is your profitability? What are your revenues? They put it into an index. And it's closely watched by a lot of people. It doesn't get, you know, national attention, but for people in the know, they watch it. I like to watch these indexes. So the ISM manufacturing index, the health of their manufacturers, it has been in contraction for the past 5 years, John. It's been month after month after month. However, since the past 5 months, I mean, it's been, what are we now, in August? So, you know, since at least, you know, March or April, it's been, for the first time in the years, it's been an expansion. Their manufacturers are reporting more hiring, more revenues, higher profits, more purchases that are on the backlog, better pipelines. And when you asked if it's a blip, the first month I saw it, I'm like, okay, is this a blip? The second month came out and that wasn't a blip. It's not 5 months in a row that we're seeing an expansion in manufacturing according to that index. And I do put some weight behind on it, and I do think that's a very positive sign.
0: U.S. created 79,000 fewer jobs than previously reported, revisions downward. Now, the jobs number has been moving around, but at no point does anybody get alarmed about it. Why not, Gene?
1: You know, it drives me nuts, John. You know, in 2024, while President Biden was in office, the Labor Department came out in November and said, oops, we overstated jobs this year by like 800,000 jobs. I don't know if you remember that or not.
0: Yes, I do.
1: Yep.
0: Yes.
1: And then the very next year, in September of 2025, that same Labor Department issued another this year we're 700,000 jobs were overstated. Now they're down to 79,000 jobs year to date. But even so, it just, to me, it calls into question you know, just you know, the reliability of his data and their methodology. I just, you know, it's how do you make decisions on where the economy is going when employment is so important? I just have I've always had a real problem with relying on this data. I like to go to Paychex. I like to go to ADP. They report real life data from their real life customers. If I do look at anything, I think last time we spoke, I was telling you about my conversation with Kevin, you know, Hassett from the White House. He looks at unemployment claims every week because that's real data. I mean, that's not a survey. They collect that from the states every week. And those unemployment claims are now going down. They've been trending down over the past 2 months. So, that's a good sign for the economy. So when the Department of Labor comes out with these revisions, I'm just like, yeah, big surprise. I don't know, John, if you agree or not, but you know, the concept of labor and the full-time worker, just it, to me, is getting more and more antiquated, you know, in this, you know, in our economy. Too many people I meet have corporate jobs. Too many people have multiple jobs. They're independent contractors. They're part timers. They drive, you know, they have side gigs. They have stores on Etsy. They drive an Uber, and they don't get included as much in the DOL's, you know, the Department of Labor's numbers. And I just, at some point, either things have to be changed so we really get a true picture as to how employed people are, or we change how we think about the American worker and we start looking at how much money they're making. You know, how much, it's not how many people are employed, but what's the average person earning this year compared to, say, 2 years ago or 3 years ago from all different sources? It seems to be like a better indication as to how well people are doing. You know what I mean?
0: Gene Marks, when we come back, small business. I'm John Batchelor.

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24: 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If you're considering adopting a teen, just do it.

0: small business. Now, Gene, I report anecdotally because I check on small business around when I'm at church on Sunday. I come out, I go to the same bookstore, the same high-end coffee shop, and I ask the same questions at the ice cream store. This week, I also ask questions at the nursery, the flower place with lots of high-end shrubbery. Business is really good in rural Connecticut. There's no hesitation. It's the end of the season for planting, and yet people are coming in and taking advantage of late season planting. $79.99 or $99 for shrubbery. That's where the price range is. You can buy bigger, but then you have to have a truck bring it home.
1: Yeah.
0: And doing well at nursery, doing well at ice cream shop, and the bookstore keeps doing a booming business, so you can get everything there for like 30% off from Amazon, but people are shopping. So what does this mean?
1: You know, John, I'm ashamed to admit this story. There was a restaurant that opened in downtown Philly a few months ago. And so it's been open now for 3-4 months. You know, I went there with my wife just last week, just to the bar there, and got an old fashioned, and I paid $25 for an old, I can't believe I'm admitting this to you and your audience, how much I paid for a stupid cocktail. It was delicious, by the way. But John, the place was packed. It was packed. I mean, and by the way, this is like 6 months in, so it's not like it's just, you know, open the week before. And people are spending $40 for a veal parm and $25 for an old fashioned. And I see that. And the only thing I can also just validate with you, we just talked about the steel makers, and, you know, we've talked about the chemical distributors this year, John, and we have talked about the corrugated container manufacturers and the portable storage manufacturers and distributors, right? I mean, countless, you know, the furniture, walls, and says, go back and look at your episodes. You ask me every single time I come back from these associations, what's going on in those associations. And other than me reporting to you from the construction industry that some people, you know, having some issues, you know, because residential construction has been sluggish, you know, and other than me saying like certain pockets of the country do better than others and certain industries do better, but you haven't been hearing from me this entire year, and I am feet on the ground that these businesses are struggling this year. You know, I mean, across the board, people are tending to do. They're doing pretty good, and what shocks me is that it you know, and this is nothing on the president, but there is all the things that has been going on, all the tariffs, the higher inflation, the higher interest rates, the war, the higher energy prices. There's all these, you know, hand grenades thrown in the path of these businesses, and they just seem to dance around them and keep going. And I think, man, oh man, what if we didn't have tariffs? What if we got inflation under control a little bit better? What if we, you know, finally settled this war in the Middle East? My God, you know, like if businesses were doing this good right now, yeah, how good would they be doing if those things weren't happening? And it kind of makes you think a little bit, you know?
0: Gene Mark's writing a Hallmark card, for heaven's sake. Things are good. All right, let's go to AI. Let's see it. All right, here's a guessing game. The generation that is most comfortable with AI. Hint, hint. Go ahead, Gene. Drum roll.
1: Yeah. Come on, John. Yeah, I know you read the article, but you can comment on this. Come on, you tell me. Who is most?
0: Well, it's a choice between those of us who can't and those of us who can. So I want to say that I'm a proud 78-year-old AI navigator.
1: Yep.
0: And that is not rare.
1: Yep. And you are part of it. That is what this is, a survey that just came out from Pew Research. It was published in Fast Company. It's actually not your generation. It's mine, John. You know, you and I are in different generations. I'm Gen X.
0: Right.
1: And you're a boomer. But I'm only Gen X by a year because I was born in 65. But my generation is the generation that has embraced AI the most.
0: Well, you're the CEOs. It's your country now, Gene. You're the bosses or you're not.
1: Yeah, it's an interesting take. You're not wrong. I mean, the Gen Xers are 50 to 61 year olds. So we are the generation right now that are just at the age of senior management. We'll eventually retire and die, but for now it's us. So we are embracing AI. I think the other thing that's happening with a survey like that, John, is and why younger generations are less, is that you and I don't have as much things to be scared about. We have as much uncertainty. When you're in Gen X and you're a boomer, you've got, you know, for the most part, I can't say for everybody, but you've got some savings and retirement you've built up. You're

0: little bit more secure in your job. You're starting to see the end of the rainbow, if I can say, you know, like, you know, there is, you're at that stage of your life where you're like, okay, so when things like AI happen, you're intrigued and excited to use it and embrace it and get in there. When you're younger, you're just leaving college or you're in your 20s or 30s, you're like nervous, man. You know, you're nervous about your job. You're nervous about your livelihood. You got a mortgage to pay. You got young children. You know, you got all these concerns, and AI is like a threat to you, and you're, you know, that's what you're hearing. So you're just less inclined
1: I hear that all the time, Gene.
0: Yeah.
1: The people
0: who
1: are threatened are moms and dads at home thinking they're going to lose their jobs, which is just an urban legend.
0: Yeah, that's a whole other conversation, because I don't believe that for one minute that they're going to lose their jobs or not be able to be gainfully employed doing something else in the future, thanks to AI. So I don't believe that narrative myself, you know?
1: I understand. I just hear it all the time because it's repeated in the magazines and the newspapers and the headlines. The same thing about data centers. They're going to chew up all the groundwater, use all the electricity.
0: Yeah. Yeah.
1: They'll be so noisy you won't be able to hear yourself think, all kinds of foolishness. But we'll ride it out because it's a phase.
0: Well, the data center issue is a whole other. I just submitted a piece to USA Today, which maybe we can talk about next time, about my take on this controversy around data centers. And I couldn't agree with you more. I think there's a lot of those fears are going to be addressed and resolved. But getting back to AI, John, I look at you as a business owner. If you were to, quote unquote, lose your job as the host of this show, say you were to retire tomorrow, for example, you're okay at this stage of your life. So you think that using AI is fun and cool, you know?
1: Very fun and very cool, and it keeps changing and getting stronger.
0: Yes.
1: You have an item we couldn't do today about Salesforce meets Claude. Wonderful idea.
0: It is. I know we can't do it, but in 5 seconds, imagine using Salesforce without ever opening Salesforce. You open Claude, and you work with it through Claude. Pretty cool.
1: Boy, that makes Claude happy. And Claudette's smiling, too. 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
13: ABC News, I'm Dave Packer. President Trump announcing a U.S.-Venezuelan oil agreement that he says will provide the U.S. majority control of more than 65 billion barrels of oil reserves in Venezuela. The president says it will lower gas prices, but says ABC's Stephen Portnoy.
14: Venezuela's refining capacity has fallen to a fraction of what it once was due to neglect and decay. It would still take years to build up that country's refining capacity. A reality check here, it could be a long time before this deal has any impact on prices at the pump here.
13: Massive manhunt underway in Austria and across the EU for two suspects after a brazen smash and grab at a Vienna museum, the two men allegedly running off with a 200-carat diamond and platinum necklace. An investigation underway in Ukraine into why a warehouse full of munitions was put near a residential area outside of Kyiv. Russians targeted that facility in a drone strike Friday night. The attack left 37 dead. This is ABC News. Jury deliberation set to resume Monday in the Lindsay Clancy trial. The Massachusetts woman accused of murder in the deaths of her three children. ABC's Olivia Rubin.
15: Clancy admits she strangled her three children, and prosecutors say she planned it methodically because she was unhappy with her life.
16: It was what she had to do to end her misery.
15: But the defense says otherwise, arguing Clancy was suffering from postpartum psychosis, a rare, serious medical emergency after childbirth that can cause delusions, hallucinations, and homicidal or suicidal ideations. And they say it was only made worse when she was over-medicated and misdiagnosed.
13: Far-right provocateur Milo Yiannopoulos has been deported from the United States. He's back in the United Kingdom. The commentator had been detained by ICE at New Orleans International Airport for overstaying his visa in the country. Dave Packer, ABC News.
17: In a recent, I'm not one to say I told you so, but I switched to Pure Talk over a year ago, and ever since, I've been telling people there's no better wireless company out there. Well, a few months ago, a massive survey was conducted. 123,000 people were asked to rate their wireless carrier in four categories: coverage, support, data, and overall value. 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
20: Colorectal cancer screening saves lives, but only if people get tested. About 23 million adults have never been tested. Almost 2 out of 3 have a regular doctor and health insurance that would pay for the test. Doctors often recommend colonoscopy, but the fecal occult blood test and sigmoidoscopy also effectively find colorectal cancer early. When people can pick the test they prefer, they're more likely to actually get tested. If you're between the ages of 50 and 75, talk with your doctor about which test is best for you. Make sure you understand the steps you need to take to get tested. If you have a family history of colorectal cancer or polyps, or inflammatory bowel disease, ask your doctor if you should start screening before age 50. Through the Affordable Care Act, many people have access to health insurance that covers colorectal cancer screening tests at no cost. Remember, the best test is the test that gets done.
21: 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You had it right the first time.
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0: I'm John Batchelor, continuing with Jane Rogoiska, her new book, Hotel Exile, Paris and the Shadow of War. War begins in September of 39. The phony war ends in the spring of 40. The Americans come into the war at the end of 41 after Pearl Harbor. Churchill believes that everybody's going to be okay because the Americans have come in, but everybody's not okay because our heroes and heroines and a whole lot of other people, especially the Jews of France, are in grave danger now. Get out, get out, get out is no longer needed to be argued as a message. Everybody gets it. They all want to get out, but how? It is 1942, and the flight south all of a sudden happens at once. Everybody wants a train to Marseille. Marseille becomes an international city made up of everybody, but how do you get out? Jane, congratulations for conveying the panic. Only Hollywood could make it any better than you do, and they would have sound effects. It's clear I can hear all these voices all lining up again and again to get exit visas, and the ships leaving without a full complement of passengers. Let's follow to Marseille, and then what happens if you can't get out through Marseille? The French government was no longer independent. It was called Vichy France. That is, it was independent of the Germans until the Americans invaded North Africa. Then things will change again. But it's early 42. What is the challenge for our heroes and heroines to get out? What do they have to satisfy? Why doesn't it happen?
1: I just need to point out it's actually 1941 when they're all escaping.
0: Good. I was off by a year. Please continue.
1: So it's 1941, and as you've set up so beautifully, the sense of panic. So for any of the German anti-fascists, after the armistice was signed, there's this dreaded thing called Article 19, which basically is when the Vichy government agrees to hand over anyone who's wanted by the Germans to the Gestapo or their French equivalent. And so all of the people who have fled Hitler once now have to do so again. So those of them who are in the occupied zone have to very quickly escape and try to get into the unoccupied zone, which is mainly the southern part of France. And anyone who's already in the southern part of France, they all make their way towards the one remaining open port, which is Marseille. And here there is the most extraordinary, surreal scene, which, in fact, the novelist Anna Seghers, who we've mentioned earlier, one of her best-known novels is called Transit, and it's actually set in Marseille, and it's a very surreal novel about people trying to, the process of trying to get out, because it becomes a sort of exercise in Kafkaesque bureaucracy where you have to have an exit visa from France and then an entry visa to someone else, and then you have to get your visas for whatever country you might be transiting through, and you have to get your final visa, and you have to stack them up carefully because there's a kind of time limit on all of them. So by the time you've got the last one, the first one might have run out. This thing goes round and round in circles. So it's crazy in Marseille. People are, you know, bumping into famous professors, famous philosophers. They're all wandering around the port of Marseille, sort of dressed in various disguises and pretending to be some sort of Monsieur Dupont something.
0: And the escape route is, everybody thinks the escape route is a ship to either Portugal or America, correct?
1: That's correct. So a ship anywhere, more or less. But yes, America, Mexico is also popular, South America generally, or the States. But it's so difficult to get out onto a ship that there's another route that offers itself, which is to cross the Pyrenees into Spain, which is obviously, this is by now, this is Franco's Spain, but it is neutral, officially neutral, and it is possible to travel through there and get to Portugal and there get a ship from there to take you off to your next destination.
0: And all of these heroes and heroines gather together in Marseille, different trains, but at the border, it's possible to cross on the train all the way to Spain. It's possible. However, there are days when it's not possible, and there's an alternative road that we follow some of our characters, which is you walk to Spain through the Pyrenees. Now, as I understand it, Jane, I think the note here says there are two paths. One is an easy one, one is a hard one.
1: Please
0: continue.
1: What I was going to say, so yes, it's not safe to go all the way by train, there has to be, or no longer is safe, there has to be this bit on foot. And the easy route is the one taken by Heinrich Mann, who, because he's so high on the list of Nazis, you know, most wanted, he is helped by the wonderful American, oh my God, my mind's just gone blank. What's his name? The Emergency Rescue Committee.
0: I've forgotten his name.
1: I'll just keep going. Varian Fry. How could I forget that name? Wonderful American helps a man across and they go the easy route. And so, you know, Heinrich Mann, who by now is in his 60s and has is not in the best of health, manages it. Fine. They get out. They get on a train. They pretend to be tourists. Off they go. And they go off to America where he is greeted by his brother Thomas. They drink vermouth. And the rest is another story.
0: Happy ending. However, that route becomes well-known and dangerous.
1: That's correct. And so Walter Benjamin, a philosopher and thinker and an outsider to everyone and everything, and not a practical man, who has lingered too long in Paris and has finally got his visa to go to the United States to join his colleagues there, but cannot get the right paperwork, so agrees to do the complicated, difficult route across the Pyrenees. And on the day when he and the group that's going with him arrive on the Spanish border, the border guards turn them back. And it turns out that just for this one day, the policy has changed. Their papers are no good. They're going to be sent back to France. And so they have to spend the night in a hotel. And the next day, the agreement is that they will be sent under guard back to France to certain arrest. And at this point, Benjamin, who has a very bad heart condition, he's not a well man, gives up. He just can't bear it anymore. And those pills that he had with him, he takes them that night and commits suicide. And it's doubly sad, partly obviously such a brilliant man, such a brilliant thinker, but also because, as I mentioned, the very next day, had he traveled the very next day or the day before, he would have got through.
0: Yes, you have a photograph of him working in the library. Reminded me of everybody I've ever seen in a library, enjoying himself enormously, although he's writing in longhand. I guess he has a pencil in his hand, writing in longhand. And he studied French royalty. What was his specialty?
1: No, he was most interested. He was obsessed with Baudelaire and a project about the arcades, the 19th century arcades of Paris. And throughout his internment, you know, all the various difficulties of his exile, where he was always terribly short of money, and, you know, living a very hand-to-mouth existence, his mind was always completely focused on his work, and unfortunately to the detriment of his well-being. But he was always most obsessed with how people were reacting to his latest essay, and perhaps cared more about that than whether he could get some food in his belly.
0: I was genuinely shocked by his exit, the way he committed suicide, but he knew what awaited for him if he'd been taken back to Germany.
1: He did.
0: Or captured by the French. At this point, the French authorities are as dangerous to our heroes and heroines as the German authorities, because they'll turn them over to the Germans.
1: Correct.
0: Which is why they don't trust it. The Spanish are even killed. The Mons make a good escape. Kessler, you talked about him escaping. I enjoyed that. The Beckett, however, awaits us back in Paris. So when we come back, we're going back to that Abwehr officer walking into the Hotel Letitia in June of 1940. What's become of our master spy? What's become of the French people who suddenly realize we've got to fight back? Jane Rogoiska is the author. The book is Hotel Exile, Paris and the Shadow of War. Well.

0: We're in war now. I'm John Batchelor. In Australia, the meteorologists say the Super El Nino has already arrived and it's coming our way. That's why I like having a reliable radio around that does a lot more than give me the time of day. 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
1: This is your Tech It Out Minute with Mark Saltzman.
2: 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Visa's Mark Nelson, head of consumer payment products, says Visa recently announced 7 new and exciting technologies. Mark shared a couple with me here.
3: But we've introduced a flexible credential whereby a single card can be what you want it to be depending on the transaction type. We've also introduced this concept of a passkey, and it's all around how do we make payments safer and easier to use online. We also announced this thing called a data token, which allows the customer to get a little bit more control in terms of where they want to share their data. So if they want to share data with a third party, they can enable a better shopping experience all through AI. And it's a way in which the consumers can have a little bit more control over who they share their data with.
2: More info is at Visa.com. That's simply Visa.com.
1: That was your Tech It Out Minute.
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0: I'm John Batchelor. Jane Rogoiska is here. Hotel Exile is the book, Paris in the Shadow of War. The hotel on the left bank is our opera stage. And we're about to clear everybody out and wait for Samuel Beckett. And so the hero, all of a sudden, one day he wakes up and realizes, hey, I can join the resistance. Jane, not that he wanted to do it, that it was so straightforward to do it. The resistance is growing over these months of the brutality of the Germans. It's not any less dangerous to become resistance, but all of a sudden it feels like the whole of France woke up and we've got to push back. Is that what it's like?
1: Well, there's a process that happens, and there are two things. Partly, yes, America coming into the war, which gives people a sense of hope, but also once Germany invaded the Soviet Union, all of the communists who were among the best organized of potential resistors were sort of freed from their contorted position in which they'd been placed by the Molotov-Ribbentrop Pact, which had placed Russia as an ally to Nazi Germany. And once that happened, that freed a lot of politically motivated, very well organized people to join the resistance. And Samuel Beckett, the story of how he joined the resistance, is actually an incredibly sad one linked to James Joyce himself, because Joyce had a very loyal, wonderful secretary called Paul Leon, who was a Russian-born Jew, who had made the mistake, as so many people did, of coming back to Paris because of all things. He wanted to continue with his work and his studies, but he wanted his son, his 18-year-old son, to finish his baccalaureate. And Samuel Beckett bumps into Paul Leon in 1942, in the summer of 1940. Samuel Beckett bumps into Paul Leon in the summer of 1941 and says, what on earth are you still doing here? And Paul Leon says, oh, I'm waiting for my son to take his baccalaureate and then we'll leave. And Beckett had seen what was going on. He had seen what was happening to the treatment of Jews. And he was appalled when the next day Paul Leon was arrested amongst one of the first groups of foreign Jews to be arrested by the authorities. And he was taken to a transit camp at Drancy and thence later, months later in March 1942, to Auschwitz, where he perished.
0: This is important. This is why 42 is stuck in my brain, because this is when the roundup started of the Jews. Not only...
1: Exactly. This is a very crucial time. And so Beckett joined the resistance the day after Paul Leon was arrested. And, you know, you can link the motivation quite clearly, I think. And let's not forget that Beckett was an Irish citizen. He was a neutral subject. He was in Ireland when the war broke out. He didn't have to come back, but he came back and famously said to his mother, I'd rather be in France at war than in Ireland at peace, or words to that effect.
0: The roundups of the French Jews begin along with the taking down of the resistance. But we're going to focus on the resistance because it wasn't one thing. You didn't show up one day, fill out a form, and you get to be joining. It was word of mouth, and there early on, there was no keen way to check out people's credentials, which is going to take us, for the moment, back to Ryla, the German officer who drove across France to arrive at the Hotel Lutetia in June, in the spring, summer of 1940, and moved into an office and a apartment, two rooms. One was his office, one was his living quarters. And he was there for 4 years. Now, Jane presents him as a very wily and sophisticated counterintelligence officer. And his networking had worked before. He'd been rewarded for it. It was going to work again. What did he think his mission was, Jane? How did he conduct himself? And there was a man named Bleicher, I believe, who teamed up with him. What was their thinking about how to fight the resistance?
1: So their job, you know, Ryla was in charge of Group 3 of the Abwehr in Paris, which was tasked with counter-espionage. So their job was to identify members of the resistance and try to foil any action by the resistance. And so part of that was finding agents who would work for him and infiltrating them in resistance networks. And Ryla prided himself, you know, as a professional, a counterintelligence specialist, and someone who believed in almost, I mean, he has a kind of almost romantic side to him where he believes in this kind of almost gentlemanly code of how you conduct yourself, doing your job. And they're very contemptuous of the way that the Gestapo conducts their manners with, you know, brutality and interrogations. But let's not, you know, lighten what he does. His job is to arrest and imprison members of the resistance. And he does this extremely successfully at first, thanks to Bleicher, who turns out to be a top-notch agent and spy. And they break up numerous networks and have a lot of early success in his view, obviously.
0: Smaller networks, not the big thing. There was-

0: isn't a big thing yet, is my impression.
1: Yeah, I mean, it started small because the resistance started small. And as you say, it started as quite a sort of amateurish thing where, you know, at the beginning, people weren't even sure, you know, what the resistance was. It wasn't the resistance with a capital R until much later when it became the resistance. And as the war progressed, the resistance became much more organized. And then it became, you know, and then it was being run from London. And then de Gaulle was, you know, there was a much bigger thing. But at this stage, it's still relatively... So they're all small cells. They all have a way of communicating with each other through small groups of people that they identify as a means of protecting themselves.
0: And Riley's good at it, and Bleicher's good at it. And I want to make the distinction here. We just have a minute. The Abwehr held itself apart from the SS, the Gestapo, and other elements of brutality of the regime because of Canaris, the commander. Is that correct, Jane?
1: I think it was, Canaris was viewed as a kind of spiritual godfather, if you like, to the internal resistance to Hitler and the Nazis. I think there was also just, you know, they were the military intelligence. There was a lot of competition between different departments, but they were definitely, as a group, the officers of the Abwehr, many of them or several of them were involved in anti-Hitler conspiracies, although Canaris himself was never directly involved. He did end up, in fact, being hanged at the very end of the war by the Nazis for betraying them. But, you know, let's not gloss them too much. They were breaking up resistance networks, and that was Eiler's job, and he considered himself very adept at it.
0: He was, and walking through the door, a walk-in, is a man who is as sinister as you can find in my reading of the Second War, a priest who's going to betray. The book is Hotel Exile, Paris in the Shadow of War. Jane Rogoiska is the author. I'm John Bashford.

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0: I'm John Baxter with Jane Rogoiska. The book is Hotel Exile, Paris in the Shadow of War. Hotel Leticia has gone through transformation again to now becoming the success for a Abwehr officer named Ryla and his colleagues who are breaking up small resistance cells in France as the German occupation deepens. And as 43 and 44, everybody is now looking to a resolution of this contest, perhaps a second front. But before that happens, to my complete surprise, a priest walks in for Riley and offers his services. Jane, what do we need to know about this priest? Who is he? What is his motivation?
1: He's a young man called Robert Allesch. He's from Luxembourg originally, so he speaks French and he speaks German. He's very ambitious, and at the moment he's a parish priest in a small parish, and he has his eye on a bigger and more prestigious one. And he decides to throw in his lot with the Nazis, with the occupying forces, because as many people do when there's a power, a swing of power, some people swing where the power goes, and that is exactly what he did. And he had the perfect cover as a popular young Catholic priest. He would give fiery anti-Nazi sermons. He would pretend to look after escaped British airmen and to help in resistance cells. And then he would trot off back to the Abwehr, where he was paid large sums of money to betray the networks. And it turned out to be something he was very good at. He also, I think, had a very greedy and rather narcissistic character. He liked the money. He had two mistresses who he kept in a rather swanky apartment in the 16th arrondissement, paid for by the Abwehr's wages. There was an enormous amount of black market business going on in the background, which the Abwehr was also involved in. And so he was enriching himself, and he clearly got quite a kick from this sort of acting role that he played. And his connection to Samuel Beckett, who we've met before, and this is something that I sort of try to carry through the book, is people are connected to one another and to the hotel in some way, is that one of the networks that he betrays is the network which Samuel Beckett has joined. And Beckett's best friend, Alfred Perron, is caught. Luckily, Alfred Perron's wife manages to warn Beckett and Beckett's girlfriend, Suzanne, and they are able to escape by the skin of their teeth. And so there's a thought, because whereas Alfred Perron ended up in Mauthausen, he survived to the end of the war and then died on the journey home. That could easily have been Beckett as well in a concentration camp, and we may have been deprived of some of the greatest works of our literature.
0: Yes, the resistance gets more and more dangerous, and it doesn't have a good vetting system initially. That's how the priest manages to convince the resistance that he's part of it. The betrayal.
1: He's trusted, yes. He's trusted by everyone. He has all the right credentials.
0: And the Abwehr takes advantage of it. There are two things working in its favor. There's the Operation Night and Fog, which is Hitler's announcement for anybody who resists us can be killed. No law is necessary. That empowers the Gestapo, the SS, and even the Abwehr, who can arrest without warrant. It empowers us. The priest as well is empowered by it. But there's an atmosphere through 44, through 43 into 44 that the Germans are no longer winning, and that resistance is necessary in order to prepare the ground for whatever is coming next. They know about the second fronts from 42. The Americans and the British and the Russians argue over it year after year. Instead, they invade North Africa. And instead, they invade Sicily. And instead, they invade Italy, aiding for the second front, the north of Europe. It waits and waits and waits. And all of our heroes and heroines, no matter where they are now, some in California, some stuck in France, some hiding in Germany, some fleeing into Holland. They're scattered everywhere. They're all waiting for the second front, but not the priest. The priest believes that this game will go on forever. And Jane, I don't want to give too much away about it, but Ryla is working him like a master director with an actor. Is that a way you think of it?
1: I do. I think he works him very well, although I think he proves to be remarkably adept. But He becomes greedy. He becomes, when he breaks up one particular very well-known network, which involved a British agent called Virginia Hall, he makes some mistakes. He gets greedy. He asks for too much money. And the Abwehr begin to think he's losing his cover, and he thinks the British are onto him. And so he gradually gets sidelined, as does the Abwehr, in fact. So the politics of what's going on in occupied France at the moment is also terrifying, because 42, as you mentioned, this is the roundups of Jews. This is where the brutality is at its worst, with the night and fog decree as well, which means people being taken off to concentration camp with absolutely no formal process whatsoever. And the more resistance there is, the more brutal the clampdowns become, and the people who are taking power from the Abwehr are, you know, the SS and the SD. So Himmler gets his hands on the Abwehr, and Oskar Eiler and his colleagues are more and more sidelined, and culminates in 1944 when there's the attempt on Hitler's life, and Canaris is arrested. Colonel Rudolph, who's the head in Paris of the section there, is also arrested, although he's later freed. And the Abwehr after that is kind of more or less powerless.
0: Yes, now we're going to stay at the hotel watching this. The Allies land. The Second Front begins in June, early June, June 6th. The battle for Paris will take place over the next 3 months, so that Paris is finally captured the end of August in 1944. The Germans in France, in Paris, see this is coming. Arrila certainly sees it as coming. I believe they leave the Hotel Lutetia in August. I wrote down the date. It's either the 14th or the 18th, one of those numbers. In the middle of the month, they leave, and the hotel is abandoned by the Germans. They're getting out of town. Hitler's given the order for the destruction of Paris. And I believe some of the dynamite was placed. Is that correct, Jane, or did they get it all in place?
1: I'm not actually sure about that. I don't know.
0: Yeah, certainly, that's the very famous story, is Paris burning? Because the order was given to do it, but somebody disobeyed along the way. Not Rila, but the Germans are leaving in the middle of August. De Gaulle, whom Jane has mentioned several times, left a trunk of his army gear in the basement of our famous Hotel Lutetia. It's still there, as De Gaulle is waiting in Britain for the invasion to take him to Paris. He marches into Paris on late August. I think it's the 26th or the 25th. The Americans show up, but the French are the first to Paris, and the hotel is waiting for the French to come back. It's all a wonderful scene. At the same time, our heroes and heroines are still at risk. There's a lot of war ahead, and eventually there will be victory, not till 45, not till a lot of destruction. Our famous hotel, however, is going to become the scene of drama that I don't think there's any equivalent for it. The return of the POWs, the detainees, everybody who's been brutalized and not murdered or survived in some fashion in the camps, the death camps and the concentration camps, are all coming to the hotel when we come back. Jane Rogoiska is the author. Hotel Exile is the book, Paris in the Shadow of War. I'm John Batchelor.

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0: I'm John Batchelor with General Goyska, whose book is very helpful to understand from the French point of view, riding out the war, not on battle scenes, but on parts, the effects of the battles. The war is now ended. It's the spring of 45. Paris is trying to restore itself after 4 years of Nazi occupation and brutality. The number of Jews destroyed is daunting. The numbers are overwhelming. French Jews destroyed. All the French who were captured in the war are coming back as well. They're all detainees. And Jane presents scenes at the train station that are, Jane, those scenes are hard to believe. What they were greeting. What, and our heroes, you know, the one who, the French and Americans who won the war, they didn't believe it either when they first saw it.
1: No, and I think it's very important to put ourselves back in that time when they didn't know what to expect. I mean, one of the most astonishing numbers is that there were 2 million, what they called les absents, the missing. So there were 2 million French citizens who were away from France who were due to come back. And of course, one of the major tasks of a government at the end of the war is to somehow try and organize this return. And for prisoners of war, it was fairly straightforward because you had information from the Red Cross. You knew how many of them there were. They were generally in good health. Even the same for the forced laborers. You know, there was information. But there was this smaller group of a mixture of Jews who had been taken on the basis of race and resistance members who had been taken for their resistance activity under the Night and Fog Decree. And nobody really knew how many of them to expect, and they didn't know anything about what conditions they'd been in, who would come back, or how. And initially, I think they rather naively thought that they would wait at the train station, they'd play the Marseillaise with a band, there'd be someone there to, you know, the Lord Mayor or something, shake their hand. De Gaulle came to the first one to greet them, and then they could go off and join their families. And of course, when the first returnees arrived, there was this sense of profound and utter shock. And one of the characters that we follow in the third part of the book is called André Weil, and he's been tasked with helping to organize this. He describes the scene on the platform where, you know, de Gaulle comes along for a while and then off he goes, and André Weil is left contemplating these ghosts, you know, walking skeletons, people still wearing their striped pajamas, barely able to stand, sick with dysentery, covered in lice. And he realizes immediately that the preparations they've made are wholly inadequate. You know, you can't send these people off directly on a train or to, you know, to their families. So they requisition the Hotel Lutetia once again. And the process of requisitioning it is fairly straightforward. He happened to have been brought up in the arrondissement, 6th arrondissement, where the Lutetia is based. He suggests it to de Gaulle. De Gaulle, who, as we know, stayed there and left his trunk there, was very keen on the idea. They threw out the French officers who'd been billeted there, and they prepared this grand hotel as a

0: the hotel, and then they would be helped to return to their family. And of course, for the resistance members, maybe about 50% of them came back, and there was a better chance that their families would be there. For the Jews, the percentage was a shocking 2 to 3% of the Jews who'd been deported actually returned. And so the idea of reunion was a very, very difficult and emotionally charged one. And the Lutetia was not the only reception centre, it was the main one. And crowds of families gathered outside the hotel, and there were these lists of names outside, and people were pinning up photographs of their family members and missing. And it was this extraordinary period of several months that went on between April 1945 and the summer of 1945. When the deportees were returning and the families would wait there, and these buses would arrive from the station, and they would hope against hope that they would be able to be reunited with their family member. And alas, it was all too infrequent.
1: You provide photographs of some of these scenes. There was a table of about six men sitting around. I think they'd been eating or drinking and waiting for the camera to click. Another scene of two men standing and looking for photographs, wearing striped pajamas, so they were detainees. And Skeleton describes it, but the part that gives them away is the stare. Is that correct, Jane? They don't seem to see anything.
0: Yes, I mean, a lot of the third part of the book is based on oral testimony. So a lot of these witness statements were taken in the 1990s and 2000s, when the survivors and the people who worked as volunteers made recordings. So we're able to hear the voices of people who witness this. And it comes up again and again, just this sense of beings from another planet. You know, one of the very rare things that I found, which was very hard, which was to find any kind of testimony from a member of staff from the Lutetia, because of course staff are anonymous, you don't know their names. But I found a former concierge, Jacques Desjeunes, who was still alive when I was writing this book at the age of 96, and he had started work as a kitchen help in 1944 at the age of 17. And he describes just his sense of incomprehension. And it's very difficult to put ourselves back into a world where the Holocaust was not even a word yet, where there was just there were no words to describe what people were witnessing. And he talks about this stare, this emptiness. He says, I think people had forgotten how to be happy.
1: There is a interrogation, sometimes a little aggressive, to find out the fakers or the collaborators in the group. And there's a giveaway. The giveaway is about dates. How does it work, Jane?
0: Well, I think the general consensus was that many of the genuine deportees, you know, because of the state in which they were in, the trauma, had difficulty remembering exact dates and got confused about where they'd been and how they came from one place to another. It was very complicated. Whereas the fakes tended to be a little bit more exact, and they had their story off pat, and that was often a giveaway. And so, you know, there were arrests taking place. And as you say, these interrogations were very difficult, particularly, I think, for resistance members who felt, I have fought, you know, I fought for my country when other people were collaborating, and now you're questioning me. But it was an essential part of the process to try and weed out people who wanted to get their hands on this carte de déporté. So there was a card that deportees were given, which entitled them to free transport and rations of food and things, which obviously people were very, it was also what the French called a certificat de virginité. It was a virginity certificate. It was a thing that said, I wasn't a collaborator. So there were people who were keen to get their hands on those.
1: And our villain, his fate, the priest.
0: The priest meets his fate slightly later after the war in the late 1940s when he's put on trial in France. So at the end of my book, there's a kind of coda where we catch up with, you know, the fate of some of the people who featured in the book. And Alice represents himself in the trial, and it's a really chilling scene, because he's messianic in his self-belief. You know, he looks around the court almost as if he thinks he's Christ, and he's been...
1: He's very well educated, too. He can quote the Bible easily. Very well educated.
0: Yeah. But it doesn't save him, and he is shot at the end, and that's his sticky end.
1: The Ryler... He returns. What is his fate?
0: Rainer goes back to Germany and carries on his life there. His boss, Friedrich Rudolf, who also carries on with his normal life because they weren't subject to, they were interrogated by the British or the French or the Americans, and then they were set free because they were not guilty of war crimes.

0: And Rudolph, there's this extraordinary scene which I found in Oscar Isle's memoir, where he describes Colonel Rudolph returning to Paris 10 years after the war in a nostalgic mood, keen to revisit the place where he spent four happy years of his life. And he finds himself outside the Hotel Lutetia and he desperately wants to go in, but he has the sensitivity to think, perhaps I won't be very welcome as a former German officer. But he can't resist it, so after some hesitation, he steps through the revolving door. And there to greet him is the same manager, Monsieur Chappaz, completely unflappable. He goes, ah, Monsieur Rudolph, how lovely to see you. I'm terribly sorry to say that your favourite table is currently occupied, but if you wouldn't mind waiting a few minutes, I'll be there and you'll be able to go and sit down where you like to sit.
1: And our hero, Samuel Beckett, his fate.
0: Well, as we know, Samuel Beckett survived the war, went on to write great works of literature, remained in France for the rest of his life. And, you know, if you read Waiting for Godot or, you know, any of his works that he wrote shortly after the war, you can see traces of what he went through and of what his friend Alfred Perron went through as well. It's, I think there's a very interesting connection there.
1: Jane Rogoiska, the author, Hotel Exile, Paris and the Shadow of War. Recommend you have a drink at the bar the next time you're in Paris. I'm John Batchelor.
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10: ABC News, I'm Dave Packer. The death toll continues to climb days after massive flash flooding obliterated parts of the Nepal-Tibet border region on Wednesday. Authorities say there are nearly 700 bodies that have been recovered across the region and over 3,000 people are missing. The situation now at a critical juncture as the window to find people alive shrinks. President Trump announcing a new deal with Venezuela that would have the U.S. taking majority control of much of that country's oil reserves. He says it will substantially lower gas prices. Not so easy, says Gas Buddy head of petroleum analysis Patrick DeHaan.
11: Though the U.S. may be working with Venezuela on oil production, as we did months ago after the U.S. essentially invaded and shifted the regime, there's going to need to still be billions of dollars invested in infrastructure in Venezuela.
10: Jury deliberations set to resume Monday in the Lindsey Clancy trial, the Massachusetts woman accused of murder and the deaths of her three children. This is ABC News. Masses of sardines have washed up dead or dying in South Africa. Scientists are investigating whether a herpes virus detected in the fish is responsible. More from ABC's Chuck Sievertson.
12: It's the first time that the PHV

0: Virus has been identified in sardines off South Africa. That virus was linked to two mass sardine deaths in Australia in the 1990s. It causes inflammation and thickening of sardines' gills, which interferes with their oxygen intake. PHV is a fish virus and poses no known risk to humans, say South African environmental officials. They say it doesn't mean healthy sardines caught commercially or canned sardine products are unsafe to eat.
1: A former longtime White House teleprompter operator will pay more than $170,000 to settle allegations he improperly wagered on President Trump's words. Regulators claim Gabriel Perez made more than $100,000 on Calchi's so-called mention markets. Perez will return those winnings and pay an additional $65,000 penalty under the agreement. Dave Packer, ABC News.
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0: Now, it's Red Eye Radio. Gary McNamara and Eric Harley talk about everything from politics to social issues and news of the day. Whether you're up late or you're just starting your day, welcome to the show from the Relief Factor Studios. 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
1: All across America, we are Red Eye Radio. He is Eric Harley and I'm Gary McNamara. Good morning. I have no idea where to start today. These are the, you know, this is the hardest part of the show. Yeah, there's so much insanity out there. I never know where to start.
2: Well, there used to be a top of the pile, bottom of the pile, yeah. Right?
1: Yes.
2: Bottom of the pile would be stuff like, you know, something Miley Cyrus said.
1: You're exactly.
2: Top of the pile. I shouldn't say that because she had some very kind words about Dolly Parton.
1: That's what I'm going to say. Yeah. But even now in 2026, you know, what did Miley Cyrus have to say? I love Dolly Parton.
2: Yeah.
1: Well, my God, how controversial is that?
2: I know. Well, it used to be where it was clearly there was a pecking order of the stories. There was the alpha story, mm-hmm. and then you get down to the crap toward the end of our show. And the people that listen to the end of our show, they know that. Many of them tune in just for that.
1: For the crap.
2: Yeah, the end of the show. But it was so easy to prioritize. The stack just kind of built itself. And now everything floats to the top. And it's like, well, what do I do with this?
1: And by the way, people might think I'm joking. I'm not joking.
2: No.
1: I mean, I've got all these stories in front of me, and it was, you know, it's like, okay, I was looking at the clock. It was like midnight, okay, 1 minute after, 2 minutes after, 3 minutes after. I have no idea where to start.
2: Yeah.
1: I have no idea. I mean, it's not like we haven't prepared.
2: Right.
1: You know, it's not like we don't have things to talk about. It's like, I don't know how to prioritize them, because how do you prioritize the opposition that's full of insanity? How do you prioritize insanity?
2: Oh, man, it was... So much analysis about where the insanity is.
1: Throughout
2: the entire day.
1: Where do you think we should start?
2: Who made the really good point? Hold on. about what's his name? So much of the stuff obviously is the reaction to the death of Dolly Parton, and that is worthy of rising to the top. Certainly. There's some very sweet stories along the way, but then you get into the political thing, because we have to remind ourselves we're still in the election season. We're, you know, now just weeks away from the midterm, and what the liberal left says, and what's his name? I'm blanking on his name the other day, who asked Jesse Waters if he was circumcised, and New York Post had
1: Said.
2: Yeah. And New York Post. Oh,
1: okay.
2: Had
1: All right.
2: You got it.
1: No. You want to? We can start there.
2: Okay.
1: All right. We can start there because here it is. Okay. Yeah, this is on Fox. Okay. Right. Good.
2: Okay. Good.
1: See, people are watching or listening to us as we workshop where to go with the show today.
2: Right.
1: Because this is Abdul Al-Sayed, who is we all know is. Running for senator in Michigan.
2: Right.
1: Molly Hemingway on it yesterday on Fox
2: News.
1: Okay,
2: sorry.
1: See, we did not plan this, by the way.
2: No, we didn't.
1: None of this is planned. Then again, is anything ever planned? All right, here we go.
3: It was fascinating to hear him talking about some of these issues. I can't quite get over his comparison of the sex change procedures on children to circumcision. I do think people need to know how horrific those surgeries are for children who are subjected to them. They cause lifelong trauma, no sexual happiness for the rest of their lives. Cutting off the healthy body parts of children is an unforgivable thing to be that blithe about. And he should be thinking much more about it. But the entire interview, the Hassan Piker situation, you know, he gives this limited response to this person who's a virulent bigot. And yet continues to campaign with him and continues to support him. And other Democrats are doing the same. You know, you saw Hakeem Jeffries speaking out a bit against Hassan Piker. But did he say no money should go to this campaign until he renounces the virulent anti-Semitism and hatred of the person that he's campaigning with?
1: So the Abdul Al-Sayed comments the other day from Jesse Waters is what we played. And this is where he tried to compare that to circumcision and kept saying, this is health care. You'd want to deny children health care. And as we said, it is pure evil perversion.
4: Oh, yeah.
1: And the Democrats, this is mainstream in the Democratic Party, actually support it. Now, since you got us going here, all right, since you got us going, let's go to Fox News again and Colorado Democratic Governor Jared Polis on Hassan Piker, since she brought that up. See, one thing just rolls into another.
4: Yeah.
1: All right, here we go. All right.
4: Go ahead.
5: What do you think should be done about Hassan Piker from the Democratic establishment's point of view?
6: Well, look, I mean, both parties are big tents, but also the media is a big tent. And, you know, I've always been of the mind myself where I go on shows and take on people I disagree with. I mean, look at the network I'm on right now. I'm never afraid to go with any of your hosts on this show or anywhere else. So, I mean, as long as you maintain true to your principles, you know, I think it's fine to go on anywhere, talk to anybody.
1: Yeah, he cannot. You're talking about one of the you could say even a bigger evil racist promoting violence and death from those he disagrees with. You know, you can make the case he's worse than David Duke was in his time.
2: Yeah.
1: And they can't, you know, they can't denounce it. So, I mean, but that right there, everything we just played, that's the challenge that we have. The insanity, the racism, the misogyny coming from mainstream Democrats is just, it's mind-boggling. And you could hear it from Molly Hemingway saying, my God, did you hear anyone from the Democratic Party come out and criticize Abdul El-Sayed for actually promoting child genital mutilation? Did you hear one Democrat come out and say, this is ridiculous, we've got to move away from this? And I mean, in Congress, I'm not talking about for, you know, I'm sure, you know, when Bill Maher gets a hold of it, he'll just go, what in the hell is, you know, what in the hell is going on? I will say this, Bill Maher, I've got to edit it first before I play it because he uses the F word a couple of times.
2: Mm-hmm.
1: But he was talking about the Democrats and John Ossoff from Georgia.
2: Yeah.
1: And talking about the fact that, you know, he's Jewish.
2: Yeah.
1: You can't, that Democrats can't support, that Democrats are absolutely anti-Semitic. The party, now this isn't a right winger. This is Bill Maher. Now, Bill Maher, I'm sure, is viewed as a right winger. But, I mean, it's just every single day when I get a couple of hours sleep after the show's over, I wake up, and within 10 minutes, I'm like, it's another insane day. Absolutely insane day. And nobody in that party that currently is serving, except maybe Fetterman once in a while, stands up and says, stop this.
2: You know, it's and Fetterman really, it always falls on deaf ears, of course, with his own party. It's never going to go anywhere, but it's I know, coming from like the editorial board of the New York Post, they had something on it, and this was the other afternoon, and basically, let me see if I can get this headline. Here it is, from the editorial board at the New York Post: Abdul El-Sayed's freakish circumcision ploy shows he's not only a hater but a weirdo too. And I know, and it's funny because weirdos used a lot around the New York Post. But there was another story that they did, and I don't have that one in front of me, from the New York Post as well, saying, look, you know, this actually has a potential fallout for the rest of his party. If there's not that pushback from the party to go, yeah, he totally had that wrong. That's not, you know, you can't make that comparison and say they're the same and blah, blah, blah, blah, blah. But the problem is, I would argue beyond that and say, well, the party can't come back and say, well, we can't be saying that. You're pushing for it. Your party is legally battling for it in a number of states and has been for now years, so that children can have their genitals mutilated, irreversible surgery, and if the parents try and step in, there will be intervention from the states. That's what you guys are. So Al Sayed's comments, you know, his ridiculous comparison and all of that is just part of it. And yeah, it's in the height here now of the, you know, the here we are in the home stretch of this political season. But it is not anything new. They have been building toward this as a party.
4: It's
2: and
4: not,
2: they all own it.
4: It's I'm sorry, but stop soft selling it, New York Post. Don't say weirdo. Say filthy, evil perversion of the Democrats.
2: Yeah.
4: Who agree with Al Sayed in Michigan.
2: Yes.
4: The members. And this is, by the way, that they vote for what they wish to do here. It's a filthy, evil perversion that should that people should go and be in jail for years.
2: Yeah.
4: When they do something like this. And it's mainstream in the Democrat Party. It's not it's not fringe. It is absolutely mainstream. And we waited because we're here to Thursday. And when was that said? Monday?
2: Yeah, was that Monday night?
4: Monday? You know, we're Thursday, and you don't hear, there's no outrage in the Democrat Party. How can the Democrat Party go from what it was when my grandfather helped create the Democratic Party in the town that I grew up in when he emigrated from Canada?
2: Right.
4: And so this goes back to the, you know, probably 1920, 1921, whatever. My grandfather, though, would not be a Democrat today. He had moved away by the time, you know, you got to the, you know, 60s, 70s. He didn't agree with the, you know, the racism of the Democratic Party, the Jim Crow of the Democratic Party, whatever. In fact, the reason he did it is the town that he was in, there was only the Republican Party. There was no Democrat Party. And right. He just thought when he moved from Canada way back then, he just thought that if he moves to the United States, there has to be a two-party system in there.
2: Yeah.
4: Which is why, that's what my dad told me.
2: Right.
4: But it's a, you know, the party, you know, the racism that they had, though, you know, Jim Crow and everything else, that came directly from them. And it seems as if they're not trying to change at all at this particular point. But when you see it, when you hear them say it and try to frame it as something moral, as health care, as Sayed tried to do the other day, when it's an absolutely the most filthy, evil perversion, I won't say the most, because their anti-Semitism, they're wishing for death for healthcare executives or people who disagree with them politically, has gone to levels that I thought I would never see before. I would never see in this country from a major political party.
2: Yeah, no, same thing here. And I think this is the other story. Just clicked on it. Our computer's kind of slow. That's shocking. And it's also from the New York Post, and it was written by Bethany Mandel, an opinion piece. Abdul El Sayed's "Are You Circumcised?" blunder could cost Dems and create greater party fracture. We'll see about that. I mean, it has the potential. They know this close to the election. It's the reason is it got so much attention. He didn't phrase it the way they've been phrasing it. What have they been using? That this is health care. This is care when you mutilate the genitals of a child. That it is, they use the word care. He didn't use the word care. He used a word that really got everybody's attention. And I think because he was on Jesse Waters, more attention, because it's a bigger audience than MS at the time. And he
4: MS at the time.
2: MS at the current moment. He used that, and then it went viral online. It went viral immediately, like right after the show aired. And that's the problem. He wasn't saying, well, you know, gender care, gender care, gender care, gender care. He wasn't saying that for children, you know, because that's how they try and hide it. You know, they put it in some kind of little care package. Well, that's not how it works. That's not what it is. And he's not the first to think this way. He just used the wrong language. And I think that's what Democrats have a problem with.
4: You know, one of the problems is, and it's something that we brought up where he said to Jesse Waters, you really want to go there? As if he has this confidence that he has the 100% moral right.
7: Yeah.
4: Or excuse me, that he has the 100% moral argument behind him, and that, like, he was, what are you talking about? I mean, come on. It's just normal. That's the whole thing. It's just normal.
2: This is normal.
4: And that's the point there. That's the point we're trying to bring up. Genital mutilation of children is normal in the Democratic Party.
7: Yes.
4: To the point where they're like, what are you talking about? Well, you, come on, a child should be able to mutilate themselves. And a parent and a doctor, if a doctor's out there and a parent and says, mutilate the child, well, then it should be allowed to happen. And it's just like circumcision. Come on, where are you? This is the normal mindset that exists out there in society. Are you out of your freaking mind?
2: That's where I thought they were going. I said it that night. Monday night, Tuesday morning on our show, I said, this is going to be the new argument? That it's the same as circumcision? So I didn't see it the way they do over at the New York Post, that it has the potential to hurt the party. I mean, it might. I don't know. We'll tell after, you know, on November 4th.
4: It might unite the Democrats, for God's sake.
2: It might get their new argument up and going, which is, it's the same as circumcision. Yeah, so if people wonder why we have a problem choosing the top stories, this is just one of many.
4: I know. We are Red Eye Radio.
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0: 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To every driver out there, we see you, we thank you, and we honor the miles behind you and the ones still ahead.
1: Dad, guess what?
2: What?
1: You are going to be a grandfather.
2: That's great. You're going to be a wonderful mom, and I can't wait to be a grandpa. Not too long ago, moments like this with my daughter would have been a challenge. It was a long road for me to find myself again after Vietnam. I struggled to connect with almost everyone and preferred being alone. It was my neighbor Jim, another Vietnam veteran, who finally convinced me that I could still connect with my family and find that fulfilling life I'd lost. In fact, I called Jim first with the news about my granddaughter, Lizzie. Hey, Jim, I'm going to be a grandfather.
3: Congratulations, Dave.
2: Hey, let's get together and celebrate.
3: Well, as long as you're not grilling.
2: My pride was my armor, but I didn't know it then. I couldn't put it into words. I was sad, was scared, I felt alone. I didn't know how to reach out, so I hid behind anger and silence. But then I decided to listen to Jim, and I went for help down at the VA. If I can take that first step after almost 50 years, I know other veterans can too. Visit maketheconnection.net to find out more.
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10: And kind of scenario, yeah, where they're just workshopping ideas.
11: You know, like TMZ does without the liberal bent.
10: Yeah. Well, like TMZ does, except for with something that matters.
11: 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Well, you think about it, the comedy really is with the insanity.
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10: Yeah.
11: It's not even parody, but it is funny because it used to be parody.
10: Yep. Yeah. 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
5: And we are Red Eye Radio. I'm Gary McNamara along with Eric Harley. Inflation numbers are out, and more on what an insane day it was yesterday, coming up in just a minute.
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5: When, looking at yesterday and the insanity of everything, but, you know, we're talking about El Sayed trying to compare child mutilation, genital mutilation, to circumcision the other day, and how the outrage is starting, at least in conservative circles. It's mainstream to Democrats. They seem to be fine with it. I think that's why it's so important when you look at the whole radical transgender movement, because of what it covers and what it attempts to justify and make normal in our, you know, in our society. Number one, that the absolute evil, filthy, evil perversion of child mutilation. But the other thing when we look at it is biological men playing women's sports, biological men sharing locker rooms, taking away women's, you know, privacy rights, men being able to expose themselves to women, things that actually are criminal acts still on the book.
6: Yeah.
5: You know, you look at it across the spectrum and it keeps getting, you know, bigger and bigger and bigger and bigger. So everything that happens here, I mean, I am entertained and so happy. And I know the left is saying, well, okay, enough of the transgender things. I mean, enough of it already. Enough. I mean, we've gone far enough. How these biological men are disturbing it because they're supporting biological women playing against biological women. And I know it makes no sense. So you're just you're a transphobe racist.
3: Yeah.
5: You know, right. That's what they're limited to because they can't actually explain their own position and have no reason to do it. But when you look at the thing that encompasses, you know, the to me, what are criminal acts of exposure in a locker room,
3: mm-hmm.
5: sexual exposure. I mean, it's a crime.
3: Yeah, right.
5: And when you look at, again, what is to me a crime saying, no. Parents said, because Elsad was talking about parents and a doctor. He was calling it healthcare.
3: Right.
5: Number one, to call it healthcare, his medical license should be rescinded immediately.
6: Yeah. Someone wrote to me and said he never actually became licensed. He finished medical school and never became licensed.
5: Oh, okay.
6: So he didn't. All right. He's never practiced medicine. If that is the case, I did not double check that, to be fair. So I don't know. But if maybe that's why, maybe he couldn't pass the, you know, I mean, you have to have board certification, then you have to go in, you know, and actually practice for a while.
5: Then he said yes. I mean, normally when you say you're a doctor, it means you can practice.
6: Right. He went to medical school.
5: Yeah.
6: So,
5: okay.
6: Yeah.
5: Yeah.
6: Well, yeah. Then he said, so if you've got a PhD and went to medical school, but you're not a practicing doctor, there is a clear difference because you didn't go through the final stages to actually practice medicine. And that's the question.
5: I believe there was a Seinfeld episode on that. different scenario,
6: yeah,
5: though.
6: Yeah, exactly.
5: But I think it was a podiatrist or something like that, but he hadn't taken the exams yet. Or remember that whole thing about, can she call him a doctor? Well, yes, you can.
3: Right.
5: Oh, so then you're not a doctor. That was, wow, Seinfeld covered everything, didn't they?
6: Every topic.
5: And so that is, you know, when you encompass it, and then the entire, because that is what's being used. You think about it, that's the core, that's the core issue that's being used for Democrats not to explain what they actually believe. Mm-hmm. You know, I've seen one of the Democrat Socialists of America out there saying, okay, well, you say all these things should be done. How are you going to pay for it? Well, we really don't know. We have no idea, but we believe it's the right thing to do. They can explain. Nothing can they say, okay, here's how it would work and here's how it would be better. And so the radical transgender movement, and I can throw this on top of it too. If you don't agree with it, then you're transphobic, racist, as I screamed, you know, before, because they don't wish to explain it. It shows everything about where, you know, when we talk about socialism and communism, we have said whether it's economic or the insanity of what you're seeing on all the different cultural issues, which is a part of socialism and communism.
3: Yeah.
5: They don't explain anything.
3: Right.
5: And they lie.
3: Yeah. I did look it up, and indeed, he did not, never completed a medical residency program. And he does not have a medical license and has never been licensed to practice medicine in any state. He earned a medical degree from Columbia and a doctorate in public health from Oxford. So he's never actually been licensed to practice medicine. And he chose to go into, you know, education, whatever. But here's the thing. It's what you know, and it's what you've studied, and also what you're, you know, if you're teaching others, or if you're going to work in public health in any way, then you're going to have decision-making authority. That's the whole idea. And then, of course, if, you know, he wins a Senate race, he's going to be a lawmaker. And this is a problem. This is why we talk about the left is legally fighting for children's rights, they call them, rights to mutilate
6: their own genitals and do irreversible things to their bodies.
5: And calling it healthcare.
6: And
5: you know, we laid out the specific things that used to be criminal.
6: Right.
5: That Democrats are now normalizing. And I think that's what came out of the El Sayed interview, is that all these things, what, you really want to argue that? You don't stand, I can blow you away in the argument. You believe in circumcision? It's the same thing. No, it's not.
6: No, it is not.
5: You know, and so, it's that, you know, it's that, I don't know whether it's true arrogance, confidence, or just plain BSing because he knows he's full of it.
6: Right.
5: So we brought up the other things, you know, how encompassing the radical transgender movement is on so many issues, and just focusing now on the fact that this is all part, this is the lead issue that's been around for a decade now, that they don't have to explain what they believe. They actually don't have, they just make statements that cannot withstand any type of cross-examination in the arena of ideas. And if you attempt to cross-examine them, then they name call you. You're a racist.
6: Yeah.
5: You're a, because all of a sudden, if you believe that biological women should play against biological women, all of a sudden now that's been turned into racism. Mm-hmm. They don't explain it.
6: Right.
5: There's no explanation as to, well, why is it racism? It just is. You're transphobic and you're racist. Then we go a step further. Here we this, because this happened yesterday. Chicago's Sky principal owner Michael Alter compares Enos Kanter's Freedom's ejection to the example of somebody shooting a gun. When pressed why the former NBA player wasn't warned before being thrown out and later banned from the arena. When you shoot a gun at someone, you don't get a warning. Don't do that again. It's, you know, your action doesn't deserve a warning. Alter said Freedom became a potential threat when he stepped towards the court during a heated exchange with Sky guard Natasha Cloud. Freedom maintains he never stepped onto the court. He never did, from what I could see, and argues he should have received a warning. He acknowledges the owner acknowledges he doesn't know whether Freedom actually stepped onto the court, but says security acted immediately when he moved in that direction. She's the one that started it. She's mm-hmm. the one that scored the basket and pointed at him
6: mm-hmm.
5: and picked him out of the crowd.
6: Right.
5: But it's the fact that I can say that what he did was like shooting a gun. Is there any correlation to what happened on there to shooting a gun?
6: No.
5: He can't explain it. And this is where liberalism is now. They make statements, but they can't explain anything. Nothing. Nothing that they say can withstand cross-examination. And they know that, which is why if you attempt to cross-examinate them, the first thing they do is name call you with the most vicious names that they could, you know, labels that they can possibly come up with.
6: Mm-hmm.
5: You're a racist, you're a transphobe, you're a fascist, mm-hmm. you're a Nazi. Mm-hmm. Mm-hmm. You hate women.
6: Yeah.
5: I mean, that's the most beautiful thing is the people that support biological women playing against biological women and that don't want men to play against biological women are viewed as sexist and misogynist, where the opposite is true.
6: Right.
5: I have never seen the level of misogyny, because this isn't just discrimination against women. We saw it with Riley Gaines. You see it with Martina Navratilova. You've seen it with J.K. Rowling. You see, there's this incredible, unbelievable, vicious hatred towards women and men who are saying, "You, Title IX was created so women can play against biological women."
6: Right.
5: And everything that they say, well, there's no difference. There's no difference. There's no difference. And so everything that, you know, you see the thing that the 5 points that Enos Kanter wrote to the NBA, you know, they're getting ready to sue and everything else.
6: Mm-hmm.
5: Look, and the funny thing is, well, see, they've lost now because they can't play in the WNBA.
6: Right.
5: They knew that.
6: Well, they did know it.
5: They know they can't play in the W. They know that's not going to happen. They're challenging the argument that in the arena of ideas should be done. Every single opinion should be able to withstand cross-examination or should be able to be cross-examined. And right. they don't want that on the left.
3: Well, and, you know, here again, Freedom has put up the basically their own playbook against them and their own rule book against them. So, and they're saying, yeah, but it's all fake. You know, he's not really, basically, he's not really transgender. you don't get to make that decision. But let's say, okay, for the sake of argument, then set him aside. He's never going to be able to play. What about a transgender that comes up through high school ranks, college ranks? What about a transgender who, let's say, is a male while playing college ball? And and it hits the news. They go through their transition in their junior, senior year. And then they want to try out for the WNBA. What then? What then? Because if they're playing college ball, if they're doing all of that, and it's a biological male playing on a biological male team, and then all of a sudden they announce they're going through a transition, and then the liberal activist media will treat them as a hero. But then the next step could be, well, that person wants to play in the WNBA.
5: Yeah, they can't play in the NCAA, though.
3: No, I'm not saying as a transgender.
5: They
3: want to play in the WNBA.
5: Right.
3: So what now?
5: Well, as we know, because remember, Caitlin really isn't transgender.
3: Right.
5: Because now transgender is not whether you believe you're a woman. It's whether you believe you're a woman and have the right politics behind you.
3: You also have to be an activist.
5: Right. We are Red Eye Radio.
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3: The law office of Gallagher Baker on Riverside Drive in Binghamton are always in support of community events. 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
9: We're on our radio. He is Eric Cronin, and I'm Gary McNamara. I think he was on Sean Hannity last night in his Candor Freedom, and he said if the WNBA comes out with the rule and says only biological women can play, he's done. You know, he will not again. Apply for the draft. Just say biological women only can play in it. This is the hypocrisy of the WNBA. They want to sit there and say they only want biological women to play, but they can't say that.
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9: But even the radical transgender movement seems to be okay with them saying, we're only going to play biological women.
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9: We're not going to allow transgenders to play.
10: Right.
9: But we're going to pretend that we would let them to play if they wanted to play, but we really won't. God. Yeah.
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4: ABC News, I'm Dave Packer. President Trump announcing a U.S.-Venezuelan oil agreement that he says will provide the U.S. majority control of more than 65 billion barrels of oil reserves in Venezuela. The president says it will lower gas prices. But says ABC's Stephen Portnoy,
5: Venezuela's refining capacity has fallen to a fraction of what it once was due to neglect and decay. So it would still take years to build up that country's refining capacity. A reality check here, it could be a long time before this deal has any impact on prices at the pump here.
4: Massive manhunt underway in Austria and across the EU for two suspects after a brazen smash and grab at a Vienna museum. The two men allegedly running off with a 200-carat diamond and platinum necklace. An investigation underway in Ukraine into why a warehouse full of munitions was put near a residential area outside of Kyiv. Russians targeted that facility in a drone strike Friday night. The attack left 37 dead. This is ABC News. Jury deliberations set to resume Monday in the Lindsey Clancy trial. The Massachusetts woman accused of murder and the deaths of her three children. ABC's Olivia Rubin.
6: Clancy admits she strangled her three children, and prosecutors say she planned it methodically because she was unhappy with her life.
7: It was what she had to do to end her misery.
6: But the defense says otherwise, arguing Clancy was suffering from postpartum psychosis, a rare, serious medical emergency after childbirth that can cause delusions, hallucinations, and homicidal or suicidal ideations. And they say it was only made worse when she was over-medicated and misdiagnosed.
4: Far-right provocateur Milo Yiannopoulos has been deported from the United States. He's back in the United Kingdom. The commentator had been detained by ICE at New Orleans International Airport for overstaying his visa in the country. Dave Packer, ABC News.
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20: 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Gary McNamara and Eric Harley talk about everything from politics to social issues and news of the day. 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
21: All across America, we are Red Eye Radio. He is Eric Harley and I'm Gary McNamara. All right.
0: What?
21: I was I was
0: You were wrong.
21: Okay.
0: Wrong. You were wrong.
21: Yesterday I said, because we looked at the whole Fetterman thing.
0: Mm-hmm.
21: You know, about his, the, was it the New York Times poll? I forgot what it was. And just reading here from Fox News Politics, Fetterman's collapse among his own party is staggering. Just 22% of Pennsylvania Democrats now view him favorably, down from 74% 2 years ago. That's a 52-point free fall. Here's the twist. 73% of Pennsylvania Republicans now back him. Now, it didn't say back him. That's incorrect. It said they have a favorable view of him.
0: Yeah.
21: Making him more popular among GOP voters than their own Senator Dave McCormick. McCormick.
0: All right.
21: Senate Majority Leader Thune confirmed he's had conversations with Fetterman about joining the Republican conference.
0: Mm.
21: So the conference, so,
0: well,
21: you know, that he would be, what, an independent, but conference with them. But I would be, you know, and with the, so I'm not completely wrong, but I just said, you know, Republicans are not going to make him a candidate. They might.
0: Well,
21: if you're going to be in the Republican conference in your next election, do you run as a Republican? Remember, I like Fetterman when it comes to his opinion on anti-Semitism and the insanity of the Democratic Party, but he votes with the Democrats 85 to 90% of the time.
0: Yeah.
21: So if you join the Republican conference and you're voting with Democrats 85 to 95% of the time, what's the point? And that's, I was wrong where I said, I don't think the Republicans would want to really, you know, they want to focus on him to show the insanity of the Democratic Party. But the fact is, he votes with Democrats 85 to 90% of the time. Maybe I am wrong on that. Maybe Republicans will say, look, we've gone so far left, Fetterman fits in with us.
0: Well, but the question is, would he actually follow through, and would he be voting more with the Republicans after that? Is it going to be a clear change, or is he going to do what the Republicans are doing and becoming more left?
21: Well, but I mean, Bernie Sanders is an independent.
0: Yeah. Yeah.
21: But he votes with Democrats. He conferences with Democrats.
0: Yeah.
21: But he votes with them, what, 95 to 100% of the time?
0: Oh, yeah.
21: Maybe 100% of the time?
0: Right.
21: 98, 99% of the time?
0: Yeah.
21: For Thune to be saying, you know, we'd like to have Fetterman join the Republican conference, you know, okay, I'm an independent, but I'm a Democrat, but I conference with the Republicans.
0: Yeah.
21: And somebody who votes 90%, 85 to 90% Democrat, what's the point?
0: Yeah, exactly. You know, if he's not going to change his fundamental convictions and have that reflect in his voting, then and I don't know that I'm there yet that I'm confident he would do that. I don't know. He would have to come out and say, here's where I've had my change of heart. You know, now the problem is, if he's, you know, here in a few years running for re-election, he's got to convince the people of his state, you know, look, I'm going to run as an independent. I think the Democratic Party has gone way too far. I'm not going to stand for the anti-Semitism, and you go on and, you know, I mean,
21: well, but he said, what would change me to become a Republican would be if my party became the anti-Semitism party. They are.
0: Well, no, that's it. They already, it's, you're
21: they
0: there.
21: They are. I know.
0: You're there. And you know, it's going to take a lot for me to believe that he's going to trust that he's going to do that, unless he comes out and actually says, you know, because he would have to go through issue by issue on fiscal issues, on a number of things, again, 9 out of 10 times, he's voting with his party. And he's calling out the radicals, but if you're still voting with them, you're not really changing. And you're just talking.
21: You got to wear a shirt and tie if you're a Republican.
0: You do. Under your hoodie and basketball shorts. You wear the basketball shorts over your suit. But
21: Wow. The Democrats would agree to go back to the old dress code if that was the case.
0: Right.
21: Sorry.
0: Exactly.
21: What was the point I wanted to make here? I forgot what it was.
0: But if he's not going to, then, you know.
21: Oh, I know. Yeah. On the anti-Semitism, I can see Democrats. You guys are wrong. We're not anti-Semitic. We disagree with the anti-Semitism. We just believe that anti-Semitism is all part of the Big Tent, and that we should have discussions on it.
0: Yeah. Okay. Yeah.
21: That's what they're doing. No, everybody now is doing the Big Tent.
0: Yeah.
21: Even right. I figured they would drop it, and they're not.
0: No.
21: Oh no. You know, we're a Big Tent. So, you know, Nazism, fascism, socialism, communism, anti-Semitism, misogyny, that's all part of our Big Tent.
0: Yeah.
21: We include that in our, we want to include that in our Big Tent. Why?
0: Right.
21: Why?
0: Right.
21: Why?
0: You don't think, and then they're trying to walk that line where, oh, I don't agree with it, but we have to include it. If you don't agree with it, you have to call it out. If you don't agree with it, what you're saying is it's wrong.
21: Well, if you're a part of a political party and you say, I don't believe in it, and it's the most radical, it's promoting the most radical things in human history, you should be saying it has no place in our party because here's what our party stands for.
0: Yeah.
21: And what they're saying, no, racism, misogyny, anti-Semitism, Nazism. We don't agree with it, but that has a place within our party.
0: Yeah, right.
21: We should be discussing those issues. I'm sorry, in my political party, I don't need to be discussing. Let's talk about the benefits of Nazism and communism anti-Semitism and bigotry and misogyny and sexism.
0: Nope.
21: Let's talk about it. You know, I want to be able to see your point.
0: Yeah, right.
21: You know, please explain to me why the hatred of biological women is a good thing. Am I missing something? Is it me? Have I not had an open enough mind to understand your racism and your misogyny? Does racism and misogyny have a point? And am I missing that point?
0: Yeah.
21: Let's have that discussion.
0: Let's have a discussion.
21: No and hell no should be the answer.
0: Exactly.
21: And they can't do it.
0: They can't.
21: Why? Because they don't believe they can win an election, but they actually believe it has a part in their party, and they favor, whatever degree they favor it, because if you don't favor it, then you don't sit there and say Nazism, anti-Semitism is a part of our party.
0: Right.
21: Misogyny is a part of our party. Hating women is a part of our party. Judging people by groups and not individuals is part of our party.
0: Yeah.
21: Because a party is supposed to promote a particular ideological narrative, a number of ideological narratives on the issues of what they believe. And if you detract from that, then you should question why we should have that person in our political party.
0: Yeah. I mean, they're trying to walk the fence. Because November 4th, they'll be right at it. Whether they win or lose, they'll be right at it again. Especially if they win. If they win either the House or the Senate, they're going to be right at it again. They're going to be, well, no, we believe blah, blah, blah, blah, blah, blah, blah, blah, blah. This is some of the Democrats just trying not to go overboard because they know either in their districts or in their state that they can't get away with that kind of radicalism out loud.
21: So I should expand it more.
0: Yeah.
21: The racism of identity politics, the racism of anti-Semitism, the misogyny of the radical transgender movement, the women hatred of that, destroying the Constitution, getting rid of the Senate, getting rid of the Electoral College, getting rid of the President of the United States, because the President of the United States would be under the control of a one branch legislature because the Senate would be gone, the Supreme Court gone.
0: Yeah.

0: defund, no military, no police. These are all the things that Democrats are saying should be a big part of their party. That, oh, okay, no, the health care to cut off the genitals of young, of children.
1: Yeah.
0: This is something that, that we all agree on. You know, I mean, it's just, it's absolute insanity. I mean, it's just crazy. And it is, in a way, I have a perverted sense of awe, because you cannot believe that half the country is going along with it. You know, we have no problem. And there's a ton of conservative talk show hosts and Republican-leaning talk show hosts that criticize the Republican Party and the president when they disagree with him.
1: Yeah.
0: It happens all the time. There is a healthy debate within the party.
1: Right.
0: There isn't inside the Democratic Party. None. And the Republicans have none of the absolute insane, evil, radical proposals that the Democrats have. Not even close.
1: No. No.
0: And not even on the whole, you know, if you want to talk to tariff issue, tariffs are something that's been mainstream, whether you agree with it or disagree with it, tariffs have been mainstream for a significant period of time, for 100 years in this country at least.
1: Yeah.
0: It's been something that has been talked about economically speaking.
1: Right.
0: And so, but you look at it, the debate goes back and forth. There's nothing like the radicalism. You know, I'm glad that we mentioned the poll that was done. What college did it? Did the poll and said, no, the radicalism is in the Democratic Party.
1: Yeah.
0: Republicans believe the same thing, really basically the same thing that they believed for a long time. There may be a populist economic movement that I completely disagree with that's more liberal, but it's all within the mainstream. And Republicans have held that, you know, good God, some of the things that Trump has promoted and the populist, economic wing has proposed. Buchanan was talking about 40, 50 years ago.
1: Right. You know, and this is the problem that we have, especially when we talk about, these ideas now that come straight from socialism that are seeping into the Republican Party, ownership in business and things like this. Both Josh Hawley and the president have introduced ideas like that, and others. They're not alone. By the way, it's not the first time the Republican Party has moved further left. They have been doing this for years. It's one of our greatest concerns. And it gives more and more credibility to the populace out there saying, well, yeah, they're both the same party. You know, there's little difference. Actually, there are differences. Still today, there are differences. But those differences are disappearing if the GOP is going to kick the door open for the left, for the Democratic Party to come in and enact full socialism, because they can take the ball and run with it once they get into power. The Democrats can say, hey, the GOP agrees with us on this.
0: Yeah, but, you know, on price controls, you brought up, for example, Josh Hawley, who believes in certain price, you know, controls,
1: yeah,
0: you know, for credit cards, for
1: right,
0: example.
1: That, right,
0: it's, yeah, price controls is what,
1: right,
0: it is.
1: Mm-hmm.
0: Nixon,
1: mm-hmm,
0: a Republican.
1: Yeah.
0: He put price controls into action.
1: Yep.
0: And we saw the disaster.
1: It didn't work.
0: So, you know, these are things that Republicans discuss back and forth, but they aren't getting rid of the Constitution of the United States.
1: Right.
0: They're not child mutilation and women hatred. It's,
1: right,
0: not the racism of the, you know, identity politics, judging people by groups and not individuals. It's not the filth of anti-Semitism that exists in there in the Democratic Party. These are ideas that no major political party has, that the mainstream of that party has held. That's the difference.
1: Those are the clear differences. That's what I said. There are still big, yeah, differences between the two. Huge differences.
0: Yeah.
1: So quit opening the door for them on other things that matter and will matter long term.
0: We are Red Eye Radio.
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3: 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Carruthers adds that if for whatever reason a parent is unable to keep a perishable school lunch cold,
4: there are plenty of non-perishable and shelf-stable items to eat,
3: 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I'm Rod Bain reporting for the U.S. Department of Agriculture in Washington, D.C.
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0: So, and then it was like they kept going down the line until people would accept it. It was like that's sort of diluting it a little bit. So then they decided to hold flag football games.
1: Sorry.
0: And after the numbers this year, I think the numbers, which I think were like 2 million.
1: Yeah.
0: It had gone up to, the first year there's a curiosity when they did the flag football. There 6 million people watched, went down to 2 million. They're like, why are we doing this?
1: Yeah, right.
0: Let's just
1: move on.
0: Why are we playing flag
1: football? We already have exhibit games. They're called games. It's called the football season.
0: Well, no, the exhibition games would be the preseason games.
1: You know, that's the warm up for the season. You don't need any more exhibition games.
0: Oh,
1: you know, the real interest has always been the actual season.
0: Yeah, it's like but the real big thing is, you know, especially in football, the average football player, you know, that is like 4 years.
1: Yeah.
0: And you sit there and you see these people that play for, you know, 3 years and their knee goes and yeah, they may get, you know, but on the lower rung, mm-hmm. you know, and that's why they tell these players, look, you may sit there and you may be making $700,000 a year, but you got your agent, you got this.
1: Yeah.
0: After 4 years, you're probably done.
1: Yeah.
0: So you may totally get in cash $1 million and after expenses, you have $800,000. Well, that's it. You got to go get a regular job now. Put that away for your retirement.
1: A friend of mine that I graduated high school with, Marvin Allen, he played for the Patriots after he graduated from Tulane and played for 4 years as a running back. You know, he didn't hold any records or anything else. But after that 4 years, went to work in the back office for many teams. Most recently, the Dolphins.
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0: And he is Eric Cronin. I'm Gary McNamara. More inflation numbers, but different inflation numbers are out. We'll get to that in just a minute.
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0: You know, when we talk about inflation, there are actually two reports that come out each month for the month before. One is the Consumer Price Index, and the other is a Personal Consumption Expenditure Price Index called the PCE. There's the CPI, then there's the PCE. The PCE came out yesterday. We already got the Consumer Price Index, but a couple weeks ago.
1: Yeah.
0: On it. Now, the Fed uses this. This is their preferred forecasting tool. They believe that this is probably, which means they believe it's more accurate.
1: Yeah, right, right.
0: Now, just so you know, when the Consumer Price Index tracks items directly paid for by consumers, it excludes medical costs paid by insurance or government programs. PCE gets its data from business surveys, what business sells, whereas the CPI gets its data directly from consumer surveys, what households say they buy. So it's it's different. So it's the total cost of things. For example, if you buy something, if your insurance company pays higher medical costs, that should count.
1: Yeah.
0: You know, if you may not pay for it, but it counts, and that's why they,
1: but somebody is. Yeah.
0: Yeah, that's why they look and go, well, that's the entire, we're talking about inflation through the entire system. We need to count more of the entire system if it's going to be accurate. But the personal consumption expenditures increased a seasonally adjusted 0.2% for the month, putting the annual inflation rate at 3.7%. The Commerce Department reported yesterday. Both were 0.1 percentage points above the consensus. Stripping out food and energy costs, it rose 3.3% and 0.2% in line with forecast. The report also showed that the personal income rose 0.4% while spending increased 0.2%, both stronger than expected. That means for that month of July, actually, the income rose. Now, for the last couple of years, income has not kept up with inflation. And that's right. Still the case. That hasn't evened it out yet or put it above. Goods prices actually declined in the month of July in this report, driven by 2.7% decrease in gasoline and other related goods. Now, that's going to go up for August.
1: Yeah.
0: I saw $3.90 the other day, $3.89. That's the highest I've seen it in Texas since the war began. Now, the other gas station,
1: I saw it
0: down the road,
1: Oklahoma,
0: was 359.
1: Yeah, I saw it in Oklahoma at 430 a gallon, but it was an isolated gas station that was, I don't know where they got their pricing. And I thought, this has to be wrong. It has to be the diesel price. No, the diesel price was like 540. It was crazy. And then just down the road, it was 379. And when I got back into Texas, so I don't know why in the world they had it up to 430 a gallon. That's a huge swing, but it was isolated. That's the highest I've seen it so far throughout all this. So, yeah.
0: I'm actually looking at the report. You know, I'm looking at the actual U.S. Bureau of Labor Statistics. They don't have it, you know, they don't have it broken down like they do the CPI into different products. Because that's the thing that we've talked about. When you get to the products that people actually buy, that's the problem. But it's done now. It really doesn't matter. We're basically set for the election. And the election is, when it comes to what's negative for the Republicans, it's the fact that prices and the majority of the public blames the Trump administration and Republicans for the prices.
1: Yeah.
0: Right. And the war. And on the Democrat side, it's all the insanity that we've talked about. Now, the positive would be what, and this is what the public would notice. You know, we talked about what Newt Gingrich wrote about yesterday, you know, the whole deregulation and all that. But that's to the public, blah, blah, blah, blah, blah.
1: Right.

0: It isn't to us. It means something. You know, the fact that the murder rate is the lowest that it's been, what? How long? The murder rate has just plummeted.
1: Yeah. Did I see 10 years?
0: No. Way longer than that. Mm. Way longer. Decades.
1: Mm.
0: It was just unbelievable how low the murder rate, in this country. So, when you look at crime, you look at deregulation, there's a ton of stuff that the Trump administration has done good. The problem is the only thing that matters to a significant portion of the public, which I would say would be independents, is their own personal economy. Now, the other thing, though, that makes when you look at what the pollsters are looking at, even if the public blames Republicans and the Trump administration for their own personal economy, they don't believe Democrats are the solution, and Democrats are insane right now in the issues.
1: Yeah, yeah.
0: The other thing is, Trump is the Republican Party. He is.
1: Mm-hmm.
0: That's when the president, and especially a president as strong as he is, the Republicans have followed along with him, so there's really no difference. But when you actually get down to an election in the House or even the Senate, how important is the president versus the personalities and how they promote it? You know, how they promote what they're going to do for your particular state. There's a ton of unknowns here. You know, for example, how the polls way were off on the members of the DSA. But then the number of people that thought that Darlene Graham had no chance.
1: Mm.
0: There are a bunch of conservative political people out there saying, oh, we got it wrong. We thought no way would she win after that blunder. And that's why we say, look, last thing I'm going to do is make a prediction. I made a sort of prediction and was wrong on it yesterday. Not a real big one, but I go, Republicans will never want Fetterman to run because he, you know, as a Republican, but they want him to join the conference. So I view that as being partially wrong if Thune is asking him to be part of the conference when he votes 85% to 90% Democrat.
1: Mm-hmm.
0: And does that mean down the road that if he decided to run as a Republican, that the Republican establishment would actually say, let's put a guy in there who disagrees with us 85% to 90% of the time.
1: Right.
0: And make him part of our party.
1: Right.
0: I don't want that tent to be that big.
1: Okay, so one report here saying that in 2024 that the rate was the lowest since 1969, according to analysis of the FBI data. And they've been keeping consistent data, they say, since 1960. The one I saw, another one, a claim I saw, wasn't a decade, it was a century, saying going back to 1900.
0: I saw that too, but I didn't know if that was accurate.
1: There's some caveats to those numbers,
0: right?
1: Because they look at the consistency of how the data was basically tracked, and now in the modern age, of course, we have even in the 60s, starting in 1960, it became more consistent keeping track of that data, and I was thinking decade, but it actually was century. But I don't know that that claim is accurate. So I'd have to look at the details of how they got to those numbers. Still, murder rates down. You know, and if you look at that, and let's just say, okay, since 1969, you know, it's a big deal. But, you know, what really concerns me is this new violence. Maybe it's not so new, but this embracing of violent tactics by the left. When you think about, there was another story yesterday. I do have that story saved. And it shows this correlation. I'd have to get into the study, but it shows this correlation between, this is from the New York Post, this correlation between transgenders and essentially acceptable violence. And to me, that is the most radical concern, or concern of the radicals that I have right now, is they believe they're justifying the violence. Whether it's Charlie Kirk, the murdering of Brian Thompson, or on and on and on. And of course, we have to include multiple attempts on the current president's life.
0: Well, when you look at, the Jared Polis comment from Colorado, where on Hassan Piker, all part of the big tent. And even if there's some things I may disagree, we disagree here. And the rally he had, where they're basically singing the song mocking the death of Charlie Kirk.
1: Yeah.
0: And right. You don't have you don't have the Colorado governor that come out and say, this guy's a piece of crap.
1: Yeah.
0: You know, I'm a Democrat, but the Democrats don't support, we don't cheer the death of someone an assassination.
1: Here's the story from Josh Christensen at the New York Post. This is from yesterday afternoon. Shocking studies, shocking in quotations there. Shocking, this is the headline. Shocking study shows link between transgender ideology and left-wing violence. And it goes to, explain what they have seen, what they have actually demonstrated. Now, they do point out here in this article, they start by saying the Trump administration funded researchers and independent collaborators found a startling correlation between proponents of transgender ideology and left-wing violence. But didn't we already know this? I mean, haven't we already seen that evidence? This study is interesting to look at, but you're seeing this correlation play out. We already know the correlation. We know the correlation between the person accused of killing Charlie Kirk and transgender, his transgender partner. This is nothing new, but this study kind of points out, and again, if it's accurate, and if there's peer review of this study, it is a great concern, and it should be. The left is embracing violence more and more.
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0: We are Red Eye Radio. He is Eric Cronin. I'm Gary McNamara. But as for inflation, that's set now in the people's mind. That's not going to change before. So we'll see what happens. But Basically, it's going to be the war. And by the way, I'm not talking about how I think, because I think the president taking on Iran was the correct thing to do. I don't like how they went back and forth. I didn't like the memorandum of understanding. I don't want to have a deal with them unless the deal is complete and total surrender. I think that that they haven't wobbled. The president hasn't wobbled in a significant period of time now over the economic blockade. And I hope he continues that way. If he does, he has my support there. But independents, which decide every election, I don't think their minds where my mind is at all.
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4: ABC News, I'm Dave Packer. The death toll continues to climb days after massive flash flooding obliterated parts of the Nepal-Tibet border region on Wednesday. Authorities say there are nearly 700 bodies that have been recovered across the region, and over 3,000 people are missing. The situation now at a critical juncture as the window to find people alive shrinks. President Trump announcing a new deal with Venezuela that would have the U.S. taking majority control of much of that country's oil reserves. He says it will substantially lower gas prices. Not so easy, says Gas Buddy head of petroleum analysis Patrick DeHaan.
5: Though the U.S. may be working with Venezuela on oil production, as we did months ago after the U.S. essentially invaded and shifted the regime, there's going to need to still be billions of dollars invested in infrastructure in Venezuela.
4: Jury deliberations set to resume Monday in the Lindsey Clancy trial, the Massachusetts woman accused of murder and the deaths of her three children. This is ABC News. Masses of sardines have washed up dead or dying in South Africa. Scientists are investigating whether a herpes virus detected in the fish is responsible. More from ABC's Chuck Sievertson.
6: It's the first time that the PHV virus has been identified in sardines off South Africa. That virus was linked to two mass sardine deaths in Australia in the 1990s. It causes inflammation and thickening of sardines' gills, which interferes with their oxygen intake. PHV is a fish virus and poses no known risk to humans, say South African environmental officials. They say it doesn't mean healthy sardines caught commercially or canned sardine products are unsafe to eat.
4: A former longtime White House teleprompter operator will pay more than $170,000 to settle allegations he improperly wagered on President Trump's words. Regulators claim Gabriel Perez made more than $100,000 on Calchi's so-called mention markets. Perez will return those winnings and pay an additional $65,000 penalty under the agreement. Dave Packer, ABC News.
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21: 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Gary McNamara and Eric Harley talk about everything from politics to social issues and news of the day. 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
22: All across America, we are Red Eye Radio. He is Eric Harley and I'm Gary McNamara. And so yesterday, the death of Tim Curry, also 80 years old.
23: Yeah.
22: And it's interesting because first thing I think of is Home Alone 2. You know, it's like, well, what about the Rocky Horror Picture Show? And I went, are you kidding me? I was never into that at all.
23: I'm not a fan of musicals. And you know what? If people want to go and they want to do the cosplay and sing along, that's great. Whatever. That's fine. For me, it was a TV movie. Actually, it was a miniseries. It. Stephen King.
22: Oh, yeah. It. Yeah. Yeah.
23: And
0: His face in that makeup was perfect.
23: I agree with you.
0: Oh my gosh, scary. And I thought,
22: that's the one in the cave, right?
0: Yeah. It's
22: the
0: in
22: kid,
0: the cave.
22: The kids,
0: And it starts with, you know, him hiding in the sewer drain.
22: Yeah, okay,
0: at first,
22: okay,
0: and then the whole thing, and then the balloons and all of that. But his face in that clown makeup, I never had, you know, some people will tell you, oh, man, I got a fear of clowns. I never had a fear of clowns until then. And it was just. I mean, it was just all day scary. And Richard Thomas was in that movie. It was, you know.
22: Yes, it was.
0: I'm not the biggest Stephen King fan. I just take it, you know, movie by movie, book by book, whatever. It's, you know, there are some that I like and some that are like, eh. And that one, though.
22: And that's tough for you since you agree with his politics.
0: Oh, I'm such a big fan of his politics. I 100% agree. It's a big tent here at Red Eye Radio.
22: Not that big of a tent.
0: Not that big. And it wouldn't be a circus tent with clowns, I'll tell you that right now. But it's, no, but it was, for me, I don't know, maybe it's growing up with those TV movies that came out. I think of Kurt Russell as Elvis. I think of all these great movies that were made for TV movies. And this was a Stephen King miniseries, basically. And it was, man, it was Tim Curry in that makeup. I didn't know that he had suffered a stroke a few years ago. And he had basically been trying to recover since. And I saw an interview with him. This goes back several months, and I had no idea. I had no idea. You know, when Dolly Parton passed, we didn't really know of her cancer. There was something going on. We knew when her sister put out the message saying, we need you to pray for Dolly. And then Dolly came out and said, hey, there's nothing wrong. She's, you know, I'm fine. God bless my sister, but I'm going to be around for a long time and that kind of thing. But when artists kind of keep that to themselves, and I think I thought immediately of Norm Macdonald, he was battling cancer, they say, for over 10 years.
22: Yep.
0: Never once brought it up. And, you know, his last stand-up bit he did on Letterman, which was his last appearance on Letterman, like in Letterman's last week on CBS. He cried at the end because Letterman gave him so much airtime over the years. But I had to wonder, you know, after he had passed, how much of that was, you know, he knew that this was, you know, it was just that it was the end of an era. But also at that time, he was battling his illness. So there's a lot of stuff that you don't see by these famous people. And it is actually by design. The word is Norm Macdonald didn't want people to think of him in that way. They wanted him to think of him because of his comedy. And you could probably, I don't know this, you could probably apply that to Dolly Parton. She's somebody who's adored. She probably didn't want to burden people with her illness and have them all concerned. She wants everybody to be happy. You know, and I don't know about Tim Curry because he did eventually talk about his stroke, but dying at the age of 80 because he had said during the interview, you know, every day is a challenge. He had been recovering for quite some time of this stroke, and every day was a challenge. And again, this goes back several months ago is when I saw it. And I don't know exactly when, I can't remember when that stroke happened, but he said he had been fighting to recover from that stroke and had limited mobility since.
22: You know, because you think about it, when you're a celebrity and you have a very, very sad story, you know, of sickness, for example, Christina Applegate.
0: Yeah, yeah.
22: From Married with Children.
0: Yeah, who battles MS.
22: Yeah, and she was in the hospital for a while there.
0: Yeah.
22: She just got out, a couple of weeks ago, again.
0: Right.
22: And she talks publicly, about it. Now, she doesn't have, you know, for example, she's not active, really.
23: Right.
22: You know, she was in a couple of things. Mm-hmm. But, you know, it's extremely sad. I don't mind it if they do that. It doesn't bother me at all.
23: Yeah.
22: I still.
23: If they talk about it? Or
22: if they talk about their illness.
23: Oh, no. I think it's. Yeah, I think. It, I, I think

0: I think their intent is to help people and say, hey, you know, for those going through it, a progressive MS is very, very, very tough.
1: And it makes me appreciate because, you know, as remember when Married with Children was controversial? Now you see, well, it would be today for the woke. It would be.
0: Yeah.
1: But if it could, like on YouTube, all the clips are there. I mean, because I just let it run and all of a sudden there's a bunch of Married with Children. Mm. By the way, the greatest populist speech ever in the history of Hollywood was Al Bundy and the beer tax. The best ever.
0: Yeah.
1: Best ever populist speech that's ever been done. J.D. Vance will never come close to that. But Al Bundy did.
0: Yeah.
1: But she had such an incredible, I mean, her timing, her comedic timing was some of the best I've ever seen from a young actor ever.
0: Yeah.
1: I mean, she was just, and the dumber she was, the better she could pull it off. And I don't think it's appreciated because Married with Children was just viewed by some as sort of a B comedy.
0: Kind of a throwaway,
1: A throwaway, and it wasn't. I mean, it was...
0: It was well written. Well done.
1: Extremely... And with age, it's like a fine wine.
0: Yeah, yeah.
1: You know, because just of the topics that they cover, and that, you know, basically they're the Babylon Bee. Nothing is sacred at all. It's sort of like the Mad Magazine, whatever, on everything. And everybody's in on the joke, and everybody is laughing. But her sense of comedic timing, to me, is some of the best I've ever seen on TV. She was that good at it, and was so young in doing it. But I tell you one thing about it. I'll never forget when I worked at a radio station one time, and everybody except me, and maybe a couple of other people. They were all into the Rocky Horror Picture Show. And it got to be Halloween, and somebody had to, come on, Gary, you got to. Like,
0: no.
1: I don't want to go.
0: No.
1: So I went. I was in the other room. I watched like 3 seconds of it. I go, not into it, guys.
0: It's not my thing.
1: Yeah, I just. And you know what they said to me? We sat and watched your Buffalo Bills lose another Super Bowl with you. That was. So as if I owed them then, I owed them to watch the Rocky Horror Picture Show. And I was like, I just don't, not in, it just doesn't do anything for me. I would just.
0: But, I Tim Curry had a great comedy timing. You know, he was very good.
1: Oh, and in Home Alone 2?
0: Yeah.
1: He was fantastic in it. Absolutely fantastic.
0: Yeah. But I'll never look at clowns the same. Because of him.
1: I thought he was great in it.
0: You know, because you can put makeup, right, on people and their faces and their facial features kind of disappear. That didn't happen in that movie with him. It actually accentuated. And I think
1: that's great.
0: Maybe the makeup artists who were responsible for that knew that. And the casting agents and everyone knew that it actually brought out his facial features that made him look scary. And that is tough to do.
1: What a great observation.
0: You know, it wasn't, you could have put, I guess, a number of people, actors, in that makeup. But Tim Curry's eyes, his big eyes, and then his mouth, and because the clown had fangs, his mouth with the fangs, you can't duplicate that with, it would be hard to duplicate that. That's his facial features coming through that makeup. And that was the monster part. The clown isn't the monster. He made the clown the monster. And that was actually pretty scary to me. I mean, it was just well done. I don't freak out over horror movies. But that was well done. Well done. And, you know, you look at performers, and it's, you know, you see, thinking of Tim Curry at the age of 80, thinking of Dolly Parton at the age of 80, and that's because, well, But thanks to, and she would have said this, she said it many times, thanks to surgery, most of her body wasn't 80.
1: No, but that's a great point. There are some people that are ageless. I can't imagine an 80-year-old Tim Curry. Can't imagine an 80-year-old Dolly Parton.
0: Well, Dolly's mindset, energy.
1: The stereotype of an 80-year-old, what you would expect from the average person who has slowed down a little bit, you know, a little bit hunched over. And
0: right.
1: You could never imagine Tim Curry like that. Could never imagine Dolly Parton like
0: that. No, she, and every time she went out, she presented herself exactly in the same manner, energy-wise, smile, sense of humor, and, of course, the makeup and the hair and the outfit, all of it. She knew, this is what my audience, this is what the public expects of me, and this is who I am as a person, so that's who I'm going to be.
1: You know, you think about it, the makeup and the hair and everything else, yet she related to the common person, unlike, I don't know, she crossed all cultural boundaries.
0: Well,
1: all political boundaries, cultural boundaries, music boundaries, whatever.
0: Yeah.
1: She just crossed everything. It didn't matter that she had the big hair, the makeup, the glittery clothes. None of that mattered.
0: Nobody.
1: Everybody got who she was. She was viewed as genuine.
0: Yes.
1: With
0: I was about to
1: all
0: say
1: the artificial stuff.
0: There is no one that has been more genuine while on the outside, right, presenting, let's just face it, not very genuine.
1: Exactly.
0: You know, think about that.
1: I know.
0: Because it would be easy, you know, to just say, well, she's all hair and makeup. She's all hair and makeup, and also what was on the inside as a person was extremely genuine. I don't think anybody has ever, except for Gene Simmons, a kiss, worn that much makeup, that big a hair, heels that high, and then come off as a mostly grounded person as well.
1: Yeah. Yeah.
0: But maybe those two people, the only ones ever. But she was, and she was.
1: Yeah,
0: loved.
1: But you never saw Gene Simmons in his heyday, you know, because he was always in the makeup.
0: Right.
1: You didn't see a lot of interviews.
0: Right.
1: She was who she was with the makeup.
0: Day one. Yeah. Day one.
1: That would be the difference, I would
0: and
1: say.
0: And she, again, she quit a successful show, leaving the Porter Wagoner show, went on her own, and knew she had more, you know, to offer as an artist. And her work speaks for itself. I mean, if you want to talk about global respect that crossed genres.
1: Yeah.
0: I mean, when she was nominated, you know, in the whole Rock and Roll Hall of Fame thing, people went, really? And then you think, well, I mean, she had some pop hits. And also, again, you think about the trendsetter that she was in terms of her work, what she created as music, as a songwriter and performer, you know, and probably maybe with hair and makeup, too. You know, she encouraged people, some women out there, but it was really about her as a person, you know. So, yeah, sad to hear about Tim Curry. I hate that anybody would have to suffer for any amount of time after a stroke or whatever illness. Certainly still reeling, you know, from the death of Dolly Parton, no doubt.
1: We are Red Eye Radio.
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2: 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And pay per mile often is wrongly used as the deciding factor in leasing to a carrier. While pay per mile can be a vital factor, it's not a cure for every ill. 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Why? Because pay per mile always must be considered in balance with gross revenue as well as total costs. Gross revenue can include flat mileage pay that varies by length of haul, percentage revenue pay, and more. Most importantly, though, for every revenue dollar generated, only part of that dollar is profit. But for every extra dollar of cost saved, The entire dollar contributes to profit. 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
10: He joins the DSA after membership lapse of 7 years.
5: Yeah, of course.
10: She had to. I'm sure she heard from the DSA. Don't you dare try to separate yourself from us.
5: Well, no, that's the look. You can't. The radicals lead, and you cannot try. And there's no way you can't get out of it. You and I have been predicting this stuff for years. You know, at some point you become the oppressor if you're not going to be as radical or more radical than the most radical of the left. Then you're out, and they'll come after you.
10: And it's really interesting. The DSA said it decided to disclose AOC's membership details amid reports that she could run for president in the next election cycle. I'm telling you, it came from that interview where she tried to distance herself from the DSA. Oh, yeah, I'm a part of the DSA local chapter of New York, but not the national. Oh, no, not the national, yeah. No. And they just let it go. And you and I both said at the time, we went, I wonder if the national DSA is going to allow her to get away with it. Nope.
5: Nope.
10: You cannot try to. And that's what she was. The whole concept of that interview, she was trying to set herself up as a moderate.
5: Yeah.
10: Oh, what happened right then? And that was because of 2020. But I mean, yeah, that's.
5: Yeah.
10: I forgot the word she used.
5: Right.
10: But
5: right.
10: She tried to poo-poo it. That's no
5: right
10: big deal.
5: Right.
10: Oh, no, I'm not a part of the national DSA, just the local in New York.
5: Uh-huh.
10: Sorry, AOC.
5: Can't get away with that.

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12: We are Red Eye Radio. He is Eric Harley, and I'm Gary McNamara. Oh my gosh! Oh,
13: what? Geez, what?
12: You got it.
13: What do you have? What?
14: What's happening? What? What is it?
12: Mark Kelly. He was on with Peppermint Patty on MS Now.
14: Yeah.
12: That's Jen Psaki for people who don't know.
14: Right.
12: Listen to this, all right? You and I have not talked about this off the air. Okay.
14: Yeah.
12: On Wednesday's broadcast of MSN What Time Is It?, the briefing with Peppermint Patty, Senator Mark Kelly said Secretary of War Pete Hegseth's attitude that the U.S. military is all about killing people is not healthy. He said, I think the Secretary of Defense has done the members of the military a big disservice by the way he's been conducting himself on the job, getting on stage, talking about about focusing on the military being lethal. You know, that attitude from the top, it's not healthy for members of the military to hear this. I mean, just the stuff he was saying today, so you could see why officers who have attended service academies, imagine if you went to West Point and every day you were walking by a plaque where it says when the law and orders are in conflict, you follow the law. And then you think about that and you think about some of the things the military is being asked to do. And then you have a Secretary of Defense that's talked about setting records, 10,000 targets struck in this period of time. And now we set a new record, 12,000. Mm-hmm. What an idiot.
14: Yeah.
12: That's what the military is about. We live in a society. You know, it was the same thing. You know, you saw how many people were deported from Washington.
14: Yeah.
12: You saw that, right?
14: Yeah.
12: Last weekend. Thousands.
14: Yep. Yeah.
12: Not a peep. Americans want things done. They don't want to know how the sausage is made. And right. that's what Mark Kelly is doing there. That's the reason that the military exists. Military exists to defend the United States of America and to protect our national interests. How do you do that? How does the military do that? You kill people.
13: Yeah. You have to defend the U.S. And how do you defend the U.S.? You kill people.
12: You kill the enemy. There's nothing immoral about saying that. And this is where Mark Kelly, you know, he sort of goes along. It's interesting because he is out in space a lot. Remember talking to that blogger, liberal blogger on the steps of somewhere. And she said, we really don't need billionaires. You know, you're right. We really don't need billionaires. Do you have a mind of your own or you're out in space somewhere, sir?
13: Well, no.
12: I mean, it's like
13: for the longest time, he stayed quiet on issues. He wouldn't say, he wouldn't answer questions. And now you're right. He just seems to follow wherever the radicals are going.
12: Right. And I don't agree with everything Hegseth has done, but I do agree with his focus on ensuring that the military is not a woke organization.
14: Right.
12: Whose job is to make everybody happy. It's about defeating the enemy, and to defeat the enemy, you got to kill people.
14: Yep.
12: And so when he talks about setting a record for targets, when you say that, what does that do? When you're the Secretary of Defense, Secretary of War, whatever, when you're in charge of the military.
14: Yeah.
12: And you're out there saying, we just set a record by targeting 14,000 instead of 12,000. What does that tell your enemy? We're better at getting you.
14: We'll find you.
12: You say that because it's a deterrent.
14: Yep.
12: You know, for somebody being an astronaut, he really seems like he has no clue on so many different issues.
13: No, I mean, that's... He has been completely clueless.
12: Yep.
13: But we're learning his convictions. The military killing people? That shouldn't be a thing? Well, then what would they do? Take their weapons away? Have them become, no offense to mall cops? Stop terrorists. If you attack us, we'll throw our keys at you.
12: Yeah.
13: You're just absolutely.
12: But he does.
13: Clueless.
12: But he does hit a nerve with a significant portion of the population that doesn't want to know what you actually have to do.
13: Well, but this
12: and
13: is.
12: And I think the immigration thing was perfect.
13: Yeah.
12: We're still doing the same thing.
13: Yeah.
12: It's just they're not publicizing it. The American public is fine with it.
13: Well, and here's another thing, too. What is he doing here? He's slowly.
12: I was talking about immigration, though.
13: Right.
12: I was using the immigration. Okay.
13: Sure. But what is he doing here overall? Slowly following the DSA.
12: Yeah.
13: Because if the military, if we get to a point where the military didn't kill people, well, we don't need the military. First of all, we don't need a budget for the military, and then we don't need the military. That's right off the DSA playbook. That's part of their goal, their mission. So he's jumping onto it by saying it differently, but it's the same idea. And that's it. Immigration, same thing. Open borders. And he's absolutely clueless. You've got to, look, if you're going to be radical, you've got to lead, Senator Kelly. You can't just go out there and go, oh, yeah, well, we should be, and then soft walk basically the same ideas. Nope.
12: But it is, again, there is the what's significant is he realizes, and that's why I use immigration as an example, that the American public knows what these organizations do. They want them to do it, but don't talk about what you actually do.
13: No. Yeah, don't.
12: He understands. Don't let us know. Yeah. You know, it's like the public on the national debt. They don't care.
13: No.
12: You take the polling. Look at the polling when you take the polling on the debt. We need to do something about it. And then you ask them, should we spend more money in order to take care of everybody? What's more important, spending more money or the debt? Spending more money wins every time. Or it's the same thing where the public says, we got to do something about the debt. How do we do it? Well, you get rid of wasteful spending. And you get rid of foreign aid, and that solves the problem. All right. Where would you cut the budget?
13: Right.
12: Does the budget need to be cut? Absolutely. Where would you cut it? And those would be the only two things. And it doesn't get you to where you need. And everything else the public wishes to increase public spending on, but doesn't want to pay any more taxes.
13: Right.
12: So a lot of what happens here, the reason that the Democrats can do what they do and the reason the Republicans can move more left on economics is because the people of the United States and a growing number of the people of the United States, what is the percentage? I don't know. Polls don't ask these kind of questions. Say one thing, but when you ask them to explain it, when they explain it, it's the exact opposite of what they claim they want.
13: Yeah.
12: Or they just don't want to talk about it. Don't tell us how the sausage is made.
13: Right.
12: Want to be a part of that. That's somebody else. No, that's your responsibility as a citizen to know what's going on. You need to know what the military's about. You need to pay attention as a citizen and know what they're doing. You don't sit there and just go, well, that's what they do. I'm in support of it, but I don't want to think about it. Well, that's the reality of the real world.
13: Yep.
12: And so I credit Hegseth. And I've criticized Hegseth, and so have you. We have no problem doing it.
13: Right.
12: But not on this case.
14: No.
12: Because number one, it when he does that, that's the reality of what the military is about.
13: Well, you
12: and
13: know,
12: it's also about the fact of he's promoting how the military is getting better when it comes to targeting. You know, we shouldn't be talking about the fact that we can target more particular areas than we could ever before, and that we're a much more efficient military than we were before, because that entails killing people, and we can't promote that. Of course we can.
13: Absolutely.
12: That's what deters the enemy.
13: Yes, we're coming after you. We'll find you.
12: Yeah.
13: We will hunt you down, and we will take you out.
12: Mark Kelly tried to promote himself as a moderate. He's anything but.
13: No, he's a radical. And he's a weak radical. That's the problem. He can't come up with the real conviction.
12: He's a wimp radical.
13: He's just a wimp. And this is the problem, Senator Kelly. In space, no one can hear you cry. Maybe that's why he stayed up there so long.
12: You know something, Eric? It's childish. Yeah. It's a senator, for God's sakes. It's childish. Shut
13: it
12: up.
13: It is.
12: You know, we know you go on with Peppermint Patty, and she's clueless.
14: Yeah.
12: And you go on with Peppermint Patty, and she views you as Chuck. Oh, Chuck, I love you, Chuck. I love you, Chuck.
14: Yeah.
12: And whatever. And so you believe you can say whatever without, again, this is another case where the Democrats cannot handle cross-examination of their opinion.
13: Right.
12: Because that's the reality about the military. That's why they exist. To destroy things and kill people. And that's what he said. He shouldn't be promoting that. Because that's what Hegseth's been promoting. Targets and being lethal.
14: Yep.
12: Killing the enemy. Well, you can't say what the military's actually there to do. We can't do that. That's so unprofessional. No, it's not. It's realistic.
13: This is, again, you know, he just wants to soft walk this through. Because it really is right out of the DSA playbook.
12: And then he made the case. And then the Tomahawk missile goes into that school. And was that ours? And did it kill those children? There's no relation between the two.
13: Right.
12: Being lethal and targeting the military, the U.S. military, is not targeting children and innocents. And that's the point. That's the perverted point he's trying to make. That's the lie he's attempting to promote.
13: Exactly.
12: He's trying to get there in the long race, saying that if you talk about, you know, a military that's lethal and more efficient, that means you're going to target children. That's what he's trying to say.
13: Yeah. Yes.
12: God.
13: I mean, he's clueless and he's a liar.
12: Yeah.
13: He's very clueless and doesn't know the purpose of the military.
12: And I think he does.
13: I think he does.
12: Yeah, I think he does. We are Red Eye Radio.
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0: We are Red Eye Radio. He's Eric Carney, and I'm Gary McNamara. All right. Whew. I'm sorry. I just go crazy. When it just gets to be to the Empire State Building of stupidity. And the last one is Mark Kelly going, "Hey, Seth, that's terrible." He's talking about how efficient and lethal our military is, and that's wrong to do that. He shouldn't be doing that and talking about our military that way. It's an insult to the military. Shut up.
1: Yeah.
0: It's childish.
1: Well, you know,
0: it's such a bad argument.
1: And here's the thing. Again, he's a liar, but he's also ignorant. He doesn't know how to express himself at all.
0: That's good. I like that. That's true. He doesn't.
1: Because you can be both at the same time. He's lying. He knows the purpose of the military, but he doesn't know how to express his own convictions. That's what makes him a weak radical.
0: And I don't base it just on that. You know, one of the things that really you and I went, whoa, when he started talking was the interview he did with that blogger. And she was like, you know, a ditz. I'm sorry. She was a ditz.
1: Yeah.
0: He was a ditz. She was a ditz. Yeah. I don't think there should be billionaires. Do you agree with me? Oh, yeah, I can see your point. There really shouldn't be billionaires. Shut up.
1: Yeah. Yeah.
0: God, I mean, we're dealing with people with kindergarten mentality.
1: No, that's it. I've heard a lot of that, by the way. I've seen a lot of that on some podcasts that just pop up randomly on YouTube. And I'm like, okay, I'll bite. You know, and I really shouldn't, because I know what's coming. You know, and it's like, well, they're all trying to control us, and they're all trying to do this, and they're all trying to do that, and the big corporations are in on it.
0: And so
1: it's blah, blah, blah, blah, blah.
0: And so the solution should be the ultimate monopoly of the government spending money that isn't theirs, where they really aren't accountable to anybody anymore.
1: Right. And by the way, these are individuals, the two of these individuals are making, I know, millions of dollars a year themselves. And I'm thinking, wow, you're just throwing everything out, baby and bathwater, all of it. You know, I just, way to go populist, you know? It's just maddening sometimes.
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4: ABC News, I'm Dave Packer. President Trump announcing a U.S.-Venezuelan oil agreement that he says will provide the U.S. majority control of more than 65 billion barrels of oil reserves in Venezuela. The president says it will lower gas prices. But says ABC Stephen Portnoy,
5: Venezuela's refining capacity has fallen to a fraction of what it once was due to neglect and decay. It would still take years to build up that country's refining capacity. A reality check here, it could be a long time before this deal has any impact on prices at the pump here.
4: Massive manhunt underway in Austria and across the EU for two suspects after a brazen smash and grab at a Vienna museum. The two men allegedly running off with a 200-carat diamond and platinum necklace. An investigation underway in Ukraine into why a warehouse full of munitions was put near a residential area outside of Kyiv. Russians targeted that facility in a drone strike Friday night. The attack left 37 dead. This is ABC News. Jury deliberations set to resume Monday in the Lindsay Clancy trial. The Massachusetts woman accused of murder in the deaths of her three children. ABC's Olivia Rubin.
6: Clancy admits she strangled her three children, and prosecutors say she planned it methodically because she was unhappy with her life.
7: It was what she had to do to end her misery.
6: But the defense says otherwise, arguing Clancy was suffering from postpartum psychosis, a rare, serious medical emergency after childbirth that can cause delusions, hallucinations, and homicidal or suicidal ideations. And they say it was only made worse when she was over-medicated and misdiagnosed.
4: Far-right provocateur Milo Yiannopoulos has been deported from the United States. He's back in the United Kingdom. The commentator had been detained by ICE at New Orleans International Airport for overstaying his visa in the country. Dave Packer, ABC News.
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8: 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Gary McNamara and Eric Hurley talk about everything from politics to social issues and news of the day. 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
9: All across America, we are Red Eye Radio. He is Eric Hurley and I'm Gary McNamara. Good morning. I have no idea where to start today. These are the, you know, this is the hardest part of the show. Yeah, there's so much insanity out there. I never know where to begin. I never know where to start.
10: Well, there used to be a top of the pile, bottom of the pile, yeah. Right?
9: Yes.
10: Bottom of the pile would be stuff like, you know, something Miley Cyrus said.
9: Top of the pile.
10: I shouldn't say that because she had some very kind words about Dolly Parton.
9: That's what I'm going to say. Yeah. I mean, but even now in 2026, yeah. You know, what did Miley Cyrus have to say? I love Dolly Parton.
10: Yeah.
9: Well, my God, how controversial is that?
10: I know. It used to be where it was clearly there was a pecking order of the stories. There was the alpha story, mm-hmm. and then you get down to the crap toward the end of our show. And the people that listen to the end of our show, they know that. Many of them tune in just for that.
9: For the crap. Yeah, the end of the show.
10: Just right. The crap. So, but it was so easy to prioritize. The stack just kind of built itself. And now everything floats to the top. And it's like, well, what do I do with this?
9: And by the way, people might think I'm joking. I'm not joking.
10: No.
9: I mean, I've got all these stories in front of me, and it was, you know, it's like, okay, I was looking at the clock. It was like midnight, okay, 1 minute after, 2 minutes after, 3 minutes after. I have no idea where to start.
10: Yeah.
9: I have no idea. I mean, it's not like we haven't prepared.
10: Right.
9: You know, it's not like we don't have things to talk about. It's like, I don't know how to prioritize them because how do you prioritize the opposition that's full of insanity? How do you prioritize insanity?
10: Oh, man. It was so much analysis about where the insanity is.
9: You want
10: over the throughout the entire day.
9: Where do you think we should start?
10: Who made the really good point? Hold on. about what's his name. So much of the stuff, obviously, is the reaction to the death of Dolly Parton, and that is, yeah, is worthy of rising to the top, certainly. There's some very sweet stories along the way, but then you get into the political thing, because we have to remind ourselves we're still in the election season. We're, you know, now just weeks away from the midterm, and what the, you know, what the liberal left says, and what's his name, I'm blanking on his name, the other day, who did the, you know, who asked Jesse Waters if he was circumcised, and New York Post had
11: Sayed.
10: Yeah. And New York Post had
9: okay.
10: It.
9: All right.
10: We got it?
9: No. You want to, we can start there.
10: Okay.
9: All right. We can start there, because here it is. Okay. Yeah, this is on Fox. Okay. Right. Good.
10: Okay. Good.
9: See, people are watching or listening to us as we workshop where to go with the show today.
10: Right.
9: Because this is Abdul Al-Sayed, who is, we all know, is running for senator in Michigan.
10: Right.
9: Molly Hemingway on it yesterday on Fox
10: News.
9: Okay,
10: all right.
9: See, we did not plan this, by the way.
10: No, we didn't.
9: No, we no, didn't. No, none of this is planned. No. All right, here we... Then again, is anything ever planned? No. All right, here we go.
12: It was fascinating to hear him talking about some of these issues. I can't quite get over his comparison of the sex change procedures on children to circumcision. I do think people need to know how horrific those surgeries are for children who are subjected to them. They cause lifelong trauma, no sexual happiness for the rest of their lives. Cutting off the healthy body parts of children is an unforgivable thing to be that blithe about. And he should be thinking much more about it. But the entire interview, the Hassan Piker situation, you know, he gives this limited response to this person who's a virulent bigot, and yet continues to campaign with him and continues to support him. And other Democrats are doing the same. You know, you saw Hakeem Jeffries speaking out a bit against Hassan Piker, but did he say no money should go to this campaign until he renounces the virulent anti-Semitism and hatred of the person that he's campaigning with?
9: So the Abdul Al-Sayed comments the other day from Jesse Waters is what we played, and this is where he tried to compare that to circumcision and kept saying, this is healthcare. You'd want to deny children healthcare. And as we said, it is pure evil perversion.
10: Oh, yeah.
9: And the Democrats, this is mainstream in the Democratic Party, actually support it. Now, since you got us going here, all right, since you got us going, let's go to Fox News again and Colorado Democratic Governor Jared Polis on Hassan Piker, since she brought that up. See, one thing just rolls into another.
10: Yeah.
9: All right, here we go. All right.
10: Go ahead.
13: What do you think should be done about Hassan Piker from the Democratic establishment's point of view?
14: Well, look, I mean, both parties are big tents, but also the media is a big tent. And, you know, I've always been of the mind myself where I go on shows and take on people I disagree with. I mean, look at the network I'm on right now. I'm never afraid to go with any of your hosts on this show or anywhere else. So, I mean, as long as you maintain true to your principles, you know, I think it's fine to go on anywhere, talk to anybody.
9: Yeah, he cannot. You're talking about one of the you could say even a bigger evil racist promoting violence and death from those he disagrees with. You know, you can make the case he's worse than David Duke was in his time.
10: Yeah.
9: And they can't, you know, they can't denounce it. So, I mean, but that right there, everything we just played, that's the challenge that we have. The insanity, the racism, the misogyny coming from mainstream Democrats is just, it's mind-boggling. And you could hear it from Molly Hemingway saying, my God, did you hear anyone from the Democratic Party come out and criticize Abdul Al-Sayed for actually promoting child genital mutilation? Did you hear one Democrat come out and say, this is ridiculous, we've got to move away from this? And I mean, in Congress, I'm not talking about for, you know, I'm sure, you know, when Bill Maher gets a hold of it, he'll just go, what in the hell is, you know, what in the hell is going on? I will say this, Bill Maher, and
11: I've got to edit it first before I play it because he uses the F word a couple of times.
15: Mm-hmm.
11: But he was talking about the Democrats and John Ossoff from Georgia.
15: Yeah.
11: And talking about the fact that, you know, he's Jewish.
15: Yeah.
11: You can't, that Democrats can't support, that Democrats are absolutely anti-Semitic. The party. Now, this isn't a right winger. This is Bill Maher. Now, Bill Maher, I'm sure, is viewed as a right winger. But, I mean, it's just every single day when I get a couple of hours sleep after the show's over, I wake up and within 10 minutes, I'm like, it's another insane day. Absolutely insane day. And nobody in that party that currently is serving, except maybe Fetterman once in a while, stands up and says, stop this.
10: You know, it's and Fetterman really, it always falls on deaf ears, of course, with his own party. It's never going to go anywhere. But it's and I know coming from like the editorial board of the New York Post, they had something on it. And this was the other afternoon. And basically, let me see if I can get this headline. Here it is. From the editorial board at the New York Post, Abdul El-Sayed's freakish circumcision ploy shows he's not only a hater, but a weirdo, too. And I know, and it's funny because weirdos used a lot around the New York Post, but there was another story that they did, and I don't have that one in front of me from the New York Post as well, saying, look, you know, this actually has a potential fallout for the rest of his party. If there's not that pushback from the party to go, yeah, he totally had that wrong. That's not, you know, you can't make that comparison and say they're the same and blah, blah, blah, blah, blah. But the problem is, I would argue beyond that and say, well, the party can't come back and say, well, we can't be saying that. You're pushing for it. Your party is legally battling for it in a number of states and has been for now years, so that children can have their genitals mutilated, irreversible surgery, and if the parents try and step in, there will be intervention from the states. That's what you guys are. So Al-Sayed's comments, you know, his ridiculous comparison and all of that is just part of it. And yeah, it's in the height here now of the, you know, the here we are in the home stretch of this political season. But it is not anything new. They have been building toward this as a party.
11: It's
10: and
11: not,
10: they all own it.
11: I'm sorry, but stop soft selling it, New York Post. Don't say weirdo. Say filthy, evil perversion of the Democrats.
10: Yeah.
11: Who agree with El-Sayed in Michigan.
10: Yes.
11: The members. And this is, by the way, that they vote for what they wish to do here. It's a filthy, evil perversion that people should go and be in jail for years.
10: Yeah.
11: When they do something like this. And it's mainstream in the Democrat Party. It's not,
10: it is.
11: It's not fringe. It is absolutely mainstream. And we waited because we're here to Thursday. And when was that said? Monday?
10: Yeah, was that Monday night?
11: Monday? You know, we're Thursday. And you don't hear, there's no outrage in the Democrat Party. How can the Democrat Party go from what it was when my grandfather helped create the Democratic Party in the town that I grew up in when he emigrated from Canada?
10: Right.
11: And so this goes back to the, you know, probably 1920, 1921, whatever. My grandfather, though, would not be a Democrat today. He had moved away by the time, you know, you got to the, you know, 60s, 70s. He didn't agree with the, you know, the racism of the Democratic Party, the Jim Crow of the Democratic Party, whatever. In fact, the reason he did it is the town that he was in, there was only the Republican Party. There was no Democrat Party. And
10: right.
11: He just thought when he moved from Canada way back then, he just thought that if he moves to the United States, there has to be a two-party system in there.
10: Yeah.
11: Which is why, that's what my dad told me.
10: Right.
11: And so, but it's a, you know, the party, you know, the racism that they had, though, you know, Jim Crow and everything else, that came directly from them. And it seems as if they're not trying to change at all at this particular point. But when you see it, when you hear them say it and try to frame it as something moral, as health care, as Syed tried to do the other day, when it's an absolutely the most filthy, evil perversion, one of the, well, I won't say the most, because their anti-Semitism, they're wishing for death for healthcare executives or people who disagree with them politically, has gone to levels that I thought I would never see before. I would never see in this country from a major political party.
15: Yeah, no, same thing here. And I think this is the story, the other story. Just clicked on it. Our computer's kind of slow. That's shocking. And it's also from the New York Post, and it was written by Bethany Mandel, an opinion piece. Abdul El-Sayed's "Are You Circumcised?" blunder could cost Dems and create greater party fracture. We'll see about that. I mean, it has the potential. They know this close to the election. It's the reason is it got so much attention. He didn't phrase it the way they've been phrasing it. What have they been using? That this is health care. This is care when you mutilate the genitals of a child. That it is, they use the word care. He didn't use the word care. He used a word that really got everybody's attention. And I think because he was on Jesse Waters, more attention, because it's a bigger audience than MS at the time. And he
11: MS at the time.
15: MS at the current moment. He used that, and then it went viral online. It went viral immediately, like right after the show aired. And that's the problem. He wasn't saying, well, gender care. He wasn't saying that for children, you know, because that's how they try and hide it. You know, they put it in some kind of little care package. Well, that's not how it works. That's not what it is. And he's not the first to think this way. He just used the wrong language, and I think that's what Democrats have a problem with.
11: You know, one of the problems is, and it's something that we brought up, where he said to Jesse Waters, "You really want to go there?" As if he has this confidence that he has the 100% moral right.
15: Yeah.
11: Or excuse me. That he has the 100% moral argument behind him, and that, like, he was, what are you talking about? I mean, come on. It's just normal. That's the whole thing. It's just normal.
15: This is normal.
11: You know, and that's the point there. That's the point we're trying to bring up. Genital mutilation of children is normal in the Democratic Party.
15: Yes.
11: To the point where they're like, what are you talking about? Well, come on. A child should be able to mutilate themselves. And a parent and a doctor, if a doctor's out there and a parent and says, mutilate the child, well, then it should be allowed to happen. And it's just like circumcision. Come on. Where are you? This is the normal mindset that exists out there in society. Are you out of your freaking mind?
15: That's where I thought they were going. I said it that night. Monday night, Tuesday morning on our show, I said, this is going to be the new argument? That it's the same as circumcision? So I didn't see it the way they do over at the New York Post, that it has the potential to hurt the party. I mean, it might. I don't know. We'll tell after, you know, on November 4th.
11: It might unite the Democrats, for God's sakes.
15: It might get their new argument
11: right
15: up and going, which is, it's the same as circumcision. Yeah, so if people wonder why we have a problem choosing the top stories, this is just one of many.
11: We are Red Eye Radio.
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19: In 2010, Liz was diagnosed with Parkinson's disease. After losing her job due to treatment, she was left with few options. 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To her surprise, that same voucher would result in her being denied housing.
20: 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It was shocking to me that people actually just discriminated against you for the type of income you were utilizing to pay your rent.
19: Now, thanks to a new law in New York State, it is illegal for people like Liz to be denied housing based on their source of income. 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
22: Dad, guess what?
23: What?
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23: That's great. 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
0: Not too long ago, moments like this with my daughter would have been a challenge. It was a long road for me to find myself again after Vietnam. I struggled to connect with almost everyone and preferred being alone. It was my neighbor Jim, another Vietnam veteran, who finally convinced me that I could still connect with my family and find that fulfilling life I'd lost. In fact, I called Jim first with the news about my granddaughter, Lizzie. Hey, Jim, I'm going to be a grandfather.
1: Congratulations, Dave.
0: Hey, let's get together and celebrate.
1: Well, as long as you're not...

0: My pride was my armor, but I didn't know it then. I couldn't put it into words. I was sad, I was scared, I felt alone. I didn't know how to reach out, so I hid behind anger and silence. But then I decided to listen to Jim, and I went for help down at the VA. If I can take that first step after almost 50 years, I know other veterans can too. Visit maketheconnection.net to find out more.
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2: 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Well, like TMZ does, except for with something that matters.
3: 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Well, you think about it, the comedy really is with the insanity.
2: Yeah. Yeah.
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3: And you know where the comedy also is the fact that so many headlines coming from the Babylon Bee are accurate.
2: Yeah.
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2: Yeah. Yeah. Now they're more accurate than real news.
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0: And we are Red Eye Radio. I'm Gary McNamara along with Eric Harley. Some inflation numbers are out, and more on what an insane day it was yesterday, coming up in just a minute.
7: 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They work by lowering blood sugar and reducing appetite. 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
0: When, looking at yesterday and the insanity of everything, but, you know, we're talking about El Sayed trying to compare child mutilation, genital mutilation to circumcision the other day, and how the outrage is starting, at least in conservative circles. It's mainstream to Democrats. They seem to be fine with it. I think that's why it's so important when you look at the whole radical transgender movement, because of what it covers and what it attempts to justify and make normal in our, you know, in our society. Number one, that the absolute evil, filthy evil perversion of child mutilation. But the other thing when we look at it is biological men playing women's sports, biological men sharing locker rooms, taking away women's, you know, privacy rights, men being able to expose themselves to women, things that actually are criminal acts still on the book.
7: Yeah.
0: You know, you look at it across the spectrum and it keeps getting, you know, bigger and bigger and bigger and bigger. So everything that happens here, I mean, I am entertained and so happy. And I know the left is saying, well, okay, enough of the transgender things. I mean, enough of it already. Enough. I mean, we've gone far enough. How these biological men are disturbing it because they're supporting biological women playing against biological women, and I know it makes no sense, so you're just, you're a transphobe racist.
7: Yeah.
0: You know, that's what they're limited to because they can't actually explain their own position and have no reason to do it. But when you look at the thing that encompasses, you know, the to me, what are criminal acts of exposure in a locker room, sexual exposure, I mean, it's a crime.
7: Yeah, right.
0: And when you look at, again, what is, to me, a crime, saying, no, parents, because El Sad was talking about parents and a doctor. He was calling it healthcare.
7: Right.
0: Number one, to call it healthcare, his medical license should be rescinded immediately.
7: Yeah. Someone wrote to me and said he never actually became licensed. He finished medical school and never became licensed.
0: Oh, okay.
7: So he didn't. Right. He's never practiced medicine, if that is the case. I did not double check that, to be fair. So I don't know. But if maybe that's why. Maybe he couldn't pass the, you know, I mean, you have to have board certification, then you have to go in, you know, and actually practice
0: for
7: a while.
0: Well, then he said yes. I mean, normally when you say you're a doctor, it means you can practice.
7: Right. He went to medical school.
0: Yeah.
7: So,
0: okay.
7: Yeah.
0: Yeah.
7: Well, then he said, so if you've got a PhD and went to medical school, but you're not a practicing doctor, there is a clear difference because you didn't go through the final stages to actually practice medicine. And that's the question.
0: I believe there was a Seinfeld episode on that. different scenario,
7: yeah,
0: though.
7: Yeah, yeah. Exactly.
0: But I think it was a podiatrist or something like that, but he hadn't taken the exams yet. Or remember that whole thing about, can she call him a doctor? Well, yes, you can.
7: Right.
0: Oh, so then you're not a doctor. That was, wow. Seinfeld covered everything, didn't they?
7: Every topic.
0: And
7: yes.
0: And so that is, you know, when you encompass it, and then the entire, because that is what's being used. You think about it, that's the core, that's the core issue that's being used for Democrats not to explain what they actually believe. Mm-hmm. You know, I've seen one of the Democrat Socialists of America out there saying, okay, well, you say all these things should be done. How are you going to pay for it? Well, we really don't know. We have no idea, but we believe it's the right thing to do. They can explain. Nothing can they say, okay, here's how it would work and here's how it would be better. And so the radical transgender movement, and I can throw this on top of it too. If you don't agree with it, then you're transphobic, racist, as I screamed, you know, before, because they don't wish to explain it. It shows everything about where, you know, when we talk about socialism and communism, we have said whether it's economic or the insanity of what you're seeing on all the different cultural issues, which is a part of socialism and communism.
7: Yeah. Yeah.
0: They don't explain anything.
7: Right.
0: And they lie.
7: Yeah. I did look it up, and indeed, he did not, never completed a medical residency program. And he does not have a medical license and has never been licensed to practice medicine in any state. He earned a medical degree from Columbia and a doctorate in public health from Oxford. So he's never actually been licensed to practice medicine. And he chose to go into, you know, education, whatever. Here's the thing. It's what you know, and it's what you studied, and also what you're, you know, if you're teaching others, or if you're going to work in public health in any way, then you're going to have decision-making authority. That's the whole idea. And then, of course, if, you know, he wins a Senate race, he's going to be a lawmaker. And this is a problem. And this is why we talk about they are legally fighting for, the left is legally fighting for children's rights, they call them, rights to mutilate their own genitals and do irreversible things to their bodies.
0: And calling it health care.
7: So we
0: laid out the specific things that used to be criminal
7: that
0: Democrats are now normalizing. And I think that's what came out of the El Sayed interview, is that all these things, you really want to argue that? You don't stand. I can blow you away on the argument. You believe in circumcision? It's the same thing. No, it's not.
7: No, No, it is not.
0: You know, and so, and, but it's that, you know, it's that, I don't know.

0: whether it's true arrogance, confidence, or just plain BSing because he knows he's full of it.
1: Right.
0: But, and yeah. So we brought up the other things, you know, how encompassing the radical transgender movement is on so many issues, and just focusing now on the fact that this is all part, this is the lead issue that's been around for a decade now, that they don't have to explain what they believe. They actually don't have, they just make statements that cannot withstand any type of cross-examination in the arena of ideas. And if you attempt to cross-examine them, then they name-call you. You're a racist.
1: Yeah. Yeah.
0: You're a, because all of a sudden, if you believe that biological women should play against biological women, all of a sudden now that's been turned into racism. Mm-hmm. They don't explain it.
2: Right.
0: There's no explanation as to, well, why is it racism? It just is. You're transphobic and you're racist. Then we go a step further. Here we go. This, because this happened yesterday. Chicago's Sky principal owner Michael Alter compares Enos Kanter's freedom's ejection to the example of somebody shooting a gun. When pressed why the former NBA player wasn't warned before being thrown out and later banned from the arena. When you shoot a gun at someone, you don't get a warning. Don't do that again. It's, you know, your action doesn't deserve a warning. Alter said freedom became a potential threat when he stepped towards the court during a heated exchange with Sky guard Natasha Cloud. Freedom maintains he never stepped onto the court. He never did, from what I could see, and argues he should have received a warning. He acknowledges the owner acknowledges he doesn't know whether Freedom actually stepped onto the court, but says security acted immediately when he moved in that direction. She's the one that started it. She's the one that scored the basket and pointed at him and picked him out of the crowd.
1: Right.
0: But it's the fact that I can say that what he did was like shooting a gun. Is there any correlation to what happened on there to shooting a gun?
2: No. No.
0: He can't explain it. And this is where liberalism is now. They make statements, but they can't explain anything. Nothing. Nothing that they say can withstand cross-examination. And they know that, which is why if you attempt to cross-examine them, the first thing they do is name-call you with the most vicious names that they could, you know, labels that they can possibly come up with.
1: Mm-hmm.
0: You're a racist, you're a transphobe, you're a fascist, mm-hmm. you're a Nazi. Mm-hmm. Mm-hmm. You hate women.
1: Yeah.
0: I mean, that's the most beautiful thing is the people that support biological women playing against biological women and that don't want men to play against biological women are viewed as sexist and misogynist, where the opposite is true.
2: Right.
0: I have never seen the level of misogyny, because this isn't just discrimination against women. We saw it with Riley Gaines. You see it with Martina Navratilova. You've seen it with J.K. Rowling. You see it. There's this incredible, unbelievable, vicious hatred towards women and men who are saying, Title IX was created so women can play against biological women.
2: Right.
0: And everything that they say, well, there's no difference. There's no difference. There's no difference. And so everything that, you know, you see the thing that the 5 points that Enos Kanter wrote to the NBA, you know, they're getting ready to sue and everything else.
1: Mm-hmm.
0: Look, and the funny thing is, well, see, they've lost now because they can't play in the WNBA.
1: Right.
0: They knew that.
1: Well, they did know it.
0: They know they can't play in the W. They know that's not going to happen. They're challenging the argument that in the arena of ideas should be done. Every single opinion should be able to withstand cross-examination or should be able to be cross-examined. And they don't want that on the left.
1: Well, and, you know, here again, Freedom has put up the basically their own playbook against them and their own rule book against them. So, and they're saying, yeah, but it's all fake. You know, he's not really transgender. you don't get to make that decision. But let's say, okay, for the sake of argument, then set him aside. He's never going to be able to play. What about a transgender that comes up through high school ranks, college ranks? What about a transgender who, let's say, is a male while playing college ball and it hits the news? They go through their transition in their junior, senior year. And then they want to try out for the WNBA. What then? What then? Because if they're playing college ball, if they're, you know, if they're doing all of that, and it's a biological male playing on a biological male team, and then all of a sudden they announce they're going through a transition, and then the liberal activist media will treat them as a hero, but then the next step could be, well, that person wants to play in the WNBA.
0: Yeah, they can't play in the NCAA, though.
1: No, I'm not saying as a transgender.
0: They're going to transition between college and now they want to
1: play in the WNBA.
0: Right.
1: So what now?
0: Well, as we know, because remember, Caitlin really isn't transgender.
1: Right.
0: Because now transgender is not whether you believe you're a woman. It's whether you believe in you're a woman and have the right politics behind you.
1: You also have to be an activist.
0: Right. We are Red Eye Radio.
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6: We're on our radio. He's Eric Cronin. I'm Gary McNamara. I think he was on Sean Hannity last night, Enos Kanter Freedom. And he said if the WNBA comes out with the rule and says only biological women can play, he's done. You know, he will not again apply for the draft. Just say biological women only can play in it. This is the hypocrisy of the WNBA. They want to sit there and say it's, you know, they only want biological women to play, but they can't say that.
7: Right.
6: So you would think that the radical transgender movement would be furious with the WNBA for not defining it.
7: Right.
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7: Right.
6: We're not going to allow transgenders to play.
7: Right.
6: But we're going to pretend that we would let them to play if they wanted to play, but we really won't. God. Yeah.
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3: ABC News, I'm Dave Packer. The death toll continues to climb days after massive flash flooding obliterated parts of the Nepal-Tibet border region on Wednesday. Authorities say there are nearly 700 bodies that have been recovered across the region, and over 3,000 people are missing. The situation now at a critical juncture as the window to find people alive shrinks. President Trump announcing a new deal with Venezuela that would have the U.S. taking majority control of much of that country's oil reserves. He says it will substantially lower gas prices. Not so easy, says Gas Buddy head of petroleum analysis Patrick DeHaan.
4: Though the U.S. may be working with Venezuela on oil production, as we did months ago after the U.S. essentially invaded and shifted the regime, there's going to need to still be billions of dollars invested in infrastructure in Venezuela.
3: Jury deliberations set to resume Monday in the Lindsey Clancy trial, the Massachusetts woman accused of murder and the deaths of her three children. This is ABC News. Masses of sardines have washed up dead or dying in South Africa. Scientists are investigating whether a herpes virus detected in the fish is responsible. More from ABC's Chuck Sievertson.
5: It's the first time that the PHV virus has been identified in sardines off South Africa. That virus was linked to two mass sardine deaths in Australia in the 1990s. It causes inflammation and thickening of sardines' gills, which interferes with their oxygen intake. PHV is a fish virus and poses no known risk to humans, say South African environmental officials. They say it doesn't mean healthy sardines caught commercially or canned sardine products are unsafe to eat.
3: A former longtime White House teleprompter operator will pay more than $170,000 to settle allegations he improperly wagered on President Trump's words. Regulators claim Gabriel Perez made more than $100,000 on Calchi's so-called mention markets. Perez will return those winnings and pay an additional $65,000 penalty under the agreement. Dave Packer, ABC News.
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0: now, it's Red Eye Radio. Gary McNamara and Eric Hurley talk about everything from politics to social issues and news of the day. Whether you're up late or you're just starting your day, welcome to the show from the Relief Factor Studios. This is Red Eye Radio.
1: All across America, we are Red Eye Radio. He is Eric Hurley and I'm Gary McNamara. All right.
2: What?
1: I was...
2: You were wrong!
1: Okay.
2: Wrong! You were wrong.
1: Yesterday I said, because we looked at the whole Fetterman thing.
2: Mm-hmm.
1: You know, about his, the, was it the New York Times poll? I forgot what it was. Just reading here from Fox News Politics. Fetterman's collapse among his own party is staggering. Just 22% of Pennsylvania Democrats now view him favorably, down from 74% 2 years ago. That's a 52-point free fall. Here's the twist. 73% of Pennsylvania Republicans now back him. Now, it didn't say back him. That's incorrect. It said they have a favorable view of him.
2: Yeah.
1: Making him more popular among GOP voters than their own Senator Dave McCormick. Okay. Excuse me.
2: All right.
1: Senate Majority Leader Thune confirmed he's had conversations with Fetterman about joining the Republican conference.
2: Mm.
1: So the conference, so,
2: well,
1: you know, that he would be, what, an independent, but conference with them. But I would be, you know, and with the, so I'm not completely wrong. But I just said, you know, Republicans are not going to make him a candidate. They might.
2: Well,
1: if you're going to be in the Republican conference in your next election, do you run as a Republican? Remember, I like Fetterman when it comes to his opinion on anti-Semitism and the insanity of the Democratic Party. But he votes with the Democrats 85 to 90% of the time.
2: Yeah.
1: So if you join the Republican conference and you're voting with Democrats 85 to 95% of the time, what's the point? And that's, I was wrong where I said, I don't think the Republicans would want to really, you know, they want to focus on him to show the insanity of the Democratic Party. But the fact is, he votes with Democrats 85 to 90% of the time. Maybe I am wrong on that. Maybe Republicans will say, look, we've gone so far left, Fetterman fits in with us.
2: Well, but the question is, would he actually follow through, and would he be voting more with the Republicans after that? Is that
1: right?
2: Is it going to be a clear change, or is he going to do what the Republicans are doing and becoming more left?
1: Well, but I mean, Bernie Sanders is an independent.
2: Yeah. Yeah.
1: But he votes with Democrats. He conferences with Democrats.
2: Yeah.
1: But he votes with them, what, 95 to 100% of the time?
2: Oh, yeah.
1: Maybe 100% of the time?
2: Right.
1: 98, 99% of the time?
2: Yeah.
1: For Thune to be saying, you know, we'd like to have Fetterman join the Republican conference, you know, okay, I'm an independent, but I'm a Democrat, but I conference with the Republicans.
2: Yeah.
1: And somebody who votes 90%, 85 to 90% Democrat, what's the point?
2: Yeah, exactly. You know, if he's not going to change his fundamental convictions and have that reflect in his voting, then and I don't know that I'm there yet that I'm confident he would do that. I don't know. He would have to come out and say, here's where I've had my change of heart. You know, now, the problem is, if he's, you know, here in a few years running for re-election, he's got to convince the people of his state, you know, look, I'm going to run as an independent. I think the Democratic Party has gone way too far. I'm not going to stand for the anti-Semitism. And you go on and, you know, I mean.
1: Well, but he said, what would change me to become a Republican would be if my party became the anti-Semitism party. They are!
2: Well, no, that's it. They already, it's, you're
1: they
2: there.
1: They are, I know.
2: You're there. And you know, it's going to take a lot for me to believe that he's going to trust that he's going to do that. Unless he comes out and actually says, you know, because he would have to go through issue by issue on fiscal issues, on a number of things. Again, 9 out of 10 times he's voting with his party and he's calling out the radicals. But if you're still voting with them, you're not really changing. And you're just talking.
1: You got to wear a shirt and tie if you're a Republican.
2: You do. Under your hoodie and basketball shorts. You wear the basketball shorts over your suit. But
1: Wow. The Democrats would agree to go back to the old dress code if that was the case.
2: Right.
1: Sorry.
2: Exactly.
1: What was the point
3: I wanted to make here? I forgot what it was.
2: But if he's he's not going to, then, you know.
1: Oh, I know. Yeah. On the anti-Semitism, I can see Democrats. You guys are wrong. We're not anti-Semitic. We disagree with the anti-Semitism. We just believe that anti-Semitism is all part of the big tent, and that we should have discussions on it.
2: Yeah. Okay. Yeah.
1: That's what they're doing. No, everybody now is doing the big tent.
2: Yeah.
1: Even right. I figured they would drop it, and they're not.
2: No.
1: Oh no. You know, we're a big tent. So, you know, Nazism, fascism, socialism, communism, anti-Semitism, misogyny, that's all part of our big tent.
2: Yeah.
1: We want to include that in our big tent. Why?
2: Right.
1: Why?
2: Right.
1: Why?
2: You don't think it, and then they're trying to walk that line where, oh, I don't agree with it, but we have to include it. If you don't agree with it, you have to call it out. If you don't agree with it, what you're saying is it's wrong.
1: Well, if you're a part of a political party and you say, I don't believe in it,
2: yeah,
1: and it's the most radical, it's promoting the most radical things in human history, you should be saying it has no place in our party because here's what our party stands for.
2: Yeah.
1: And what they're saying, no, racism, misogyny, anti-Semitism, Nazism. We don't agree with it, but that has a place within our party.
2: Yeah, right.
1: We should be discussing those issues. I'm sorry, in my political party, I don't need to be discussing. Let's talk about the benefits of Nazism and communism and anti-Semitism and bigotry and misogyny and sexism.
2: Nope.
1: Let's talk about it. You know, I want to be able to see your point.
2: Yeah, right.
1: You know, please explain to me why the hatred of biological women is a good thing. Am I missing something? Is it me? Have I not had an open enough mind to understand your racism and your misogyny? Does racism and misogyny have a point? And am I missing that point? Let's have that discussion.
2: Let's have a discussion.
1: No, and hell no should be the answer.
2: Exactly.
1: And they can't do it.
2: They can't.
1: Why? Because they don't believe they can win an election, but they actually believe it has a part in their party, and they favor, whatever degree they favor it, because if you don't favor it, then you don't sit there and say Nazism, anti-Semitism,
2: right,
1: is a part of our party.
2: Right.
1: Misogyny is a part of our party. Hating women is a part of our party. Judging people by groups and not individuals is part of our party.
2: Yeah.
1: Because a party is supposed to promote a particular ideological narrative, a number of ideological narratives on the issues of what they believe. And if you detract from that, then you should question why we should have that person in our political party.
2: Yeah. I mean, they're trying to walk the fence. Because November 4th, they'll be right at it. Whether they win or lose, they'll be right at it again. Especially if they win. If they win either the House or the Senate. They're going to be right at it again. They're going to be, well, no, we believe in blah, blah, blah, blah, blah, blah, blah, blah, blah. This is some of the Democrats just trying not to go overboard because they know either in their districts or in their state that they can't get away with that kind of radicalism out loud.
1: So I should expand it more.
2: Yeah.
1: The racism of identity politics, the racism of anti-Semitism, the misogyny of the radical transgender movement, the women hatred of that, destroying the Constitution, getting rid of the Senate, getting rid of the Electoral College, getting rid of the President of the United States, because the President of the United States would be under the control of a one branch legislature because the Senate would be gone. The Supreme Court, gone.
2: Yeah.
1: Defund, no military, no police. These are all the things that Democrats are saying should be a big part of their party. That, oh, okay, no. The health care to cut off the genitals of young, of children.
2: Yeah.
1: This is something that, that we all agree on. You know, I mean, it's just, it's absolute insanity. I mean, it's just crazy. And it is... In a way, I have a perverted sense of awe because you cannot believe that half the country is going along with it. You know, we have no problem. And there's a ton of conservative talk show hosts and Republican-leaning talk show hosts that criticize the Republican Party and the president when they disagree with him.
2: Yeah.
1: It happens all the time. There is a healthy debate within the party.
2: Right.
1: There isn't inside the Democratic Party. None. And the Republicans have none of the absolute insane, evil, radical proposals that the Democrats have. Not even close.
2: No. No.
1: And not even on the whole, you know, if you want to talk to tariff issue, tariffs are something that's been mainstream, whether you agree with it or disagree with it, tariffs have been mainstream for a significant period of time, for 100 years in this country at least.
2: Yeah.
1: But something that has been talked about economically speaking.
2: Right.
1: And so, but you look at it, the debate goes back and forth. There's nothing like the radicalism. You know, I'm glad that we mentioned the poll that was done. What college, I forgot what college did it. Did the poll and said, no, the radicalism is in the Democratic Party.
2: Yeah.
1: Republicans believe the same thing, really basically the same thing that they believed for a long time. There may be a populist economic movement that I completely disagree with that's more liberal, but it's all within the mainstream. And Republicans have held that, you know, good God, some of the things that Trump has promoted and the populist, economic wing has proposed, Buchanan was talking about 40, 50 years ago.
2: Right. You know, and this is the problem that we have. Especially when we talk about, these ideas now that come straight from socialism that are seeping into the Republican Party, ownership in business and things like this. Both Josh Hawley and the president have introduced ideas like that and others. They're not alone. By the way, it's not the first time the Republican Party has moved further left. They have been doing this for years. It's one of our greatest concerns. And it gives more and more credibility to the populace out there saying, well, yeah, they're both the same party. You know, there's little difference. Actually, there are differences. Still today, there are differences. But those differences are disappearing if the GOP is going to kick the door open for the left, for the Democratic Party to come in and enact full socialism, because they can take the ball and run with it once they get into power. The Democrats can say, hey, the GOP agrees with us on this.
1: Yeah, but, on, you know, on price controls, you brought up, for example, Josh Hawley, who believes in certain price, you know, controls,
2: yeah,
1: you know, for credit cards, for
2: right,
1: example.
2: That, right.
1: It's yeah, price controls is what
2: right,
1: it is.
2: Mm-hmm.
1: Nixon, a Republican.
2: Yeah.
1: He put price controls into action.
2: Yep.
1: And we saw the disaster.
2: It didn't work.
1: So, you know, these are things that Republicans discuss back and forth, but they aren't getting rid of the Constitution of the United States.
2: Right.
1: They're not child mutilation and women hatred. It's
2: right,
1: not the racism of the, you know, identity politics, judging people by groups and not individuals. It's not the filth of anti-Semitism that exists in there in the Democratic Party. These are ideas that no major political party has that the mainstream of that party has held. That's the difference.
2: Those are the clear differences. That's why I said there are still big differences between the two. Huge differences. Yeah. So quit opening the door for them on other things that matter and will matter long term.
1: We are Red Eye Radio.
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5: Not to mention the potential of a brown paper bag ripping as cold sources melt or hot liquids accidentally spill and get the paper wet. Carruthers adds that if for whatever reason a parent is unable to keep a perishable school lunch cold,
6: there are plenty of non-perishable and shelf-stable items to eat,
5: such as fresh, uncut fruit. I'm Rod Bain reporting for the U.S. Department of Agriculture in Washington, D.C.
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1: And then it was like they kept going down the line until people would accept it. And it was like that sort of diluting it a little bit. So then they decided to hold flag football games.
2: Sorry.
1: And after the numbers this year, I think the numbers, which I think were like 2 million.
2: Yeah.
1: It had gone up to, the first year, there's a curiosity when they did the flag football. There 6 million people watched, went down to 2 million. They're like, why are we doing this?
2: Let's just move on.
1: Why are we playing flag
2: football? We already have exhibit games. They're called games. It's called the football season.
1: Well, no, the exhibition games would be the preseason games.
2: You know, that's the warm up for the season. You don't need any more exhibition games.
1: Oh,
2: you know, the real interest has always been the actual season.
1: Yeah, it's like but the real big thing is, you know, especially in football, the average football player, you know, that is like 4 years.
2: Yeah.
1: And I, you know, you sit there and you see these people that play for, you know, 3 years and their knee goes and yeah, they may get, you know, but on the lower rung, mm-hmm. you know, and that's why they tell these players, look, you may sit there, you may be making $700,000 a year, but you got your agent, you got this.
2: Yeah.
1: After 4 years, you're probably done.
2: Yeah.
1: So you may totally get in cash $1 million and after expenses, you have $800,000. Well, that's it. You got to go get a regular job now. You put that away for your retirement.
2: A friend of mine that I graduated high school with, Marvin Allen, he played for the Patriots after he graduated from Tulane and played for 4 years as a running back. You know, he didn't hold any records or anything else. But after that 4 years, went to work in the back office for many teams, most recently the Dolphins.
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1: And he is Eric Cronin. I'm Gary McNamara. More inflation numbers, but different inflation numbers are out. We'll get to that in just a minute.
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1: You know, when we talk about inflation, there are actually two reports that come out each month for the month before. One is the Consumer Price Index, and the other is a personal consumption expenditure price index called the PCE. There's the CPI, then there's the PCE. The PCE came out yesterday. We already got the consumer price index, what, a couple weeks ago?
2: Yeah.
1: On it. Now, the Fed uses this. This is their preferred forecasting tool. They believe that this is probably, which means they believe it's more accurate.
2: Yeah, right, right.
1: Now, just so you know, when the consumer price index tracks items directly paid for by consumers, it excludes medical costs paid by insurance or government programs. PCE gets its data from business surveys, what business sells, whereas the CPI gets its data directly from consumer surveys, what households say they buy. It's different. So it's the total cost of things. For example, if you buy something, if your insurance company pays higher medical costs, that should count.
2: Yeah.
1: You know, you may not pay for it, but it counts. And that's why
2: somebody is. Yeah.
1: That's why they look and go, well, that's the entire, we're talking about inflation through the entire system. We need to count more of the entire system if it's going to be accurate. But the personal consumption expenditures increased a seasonally adjusted 0.2% for the month, putting the annual inflation rate at 3.7%. the Commerce Department reported yesterday. Both were 0.1 percentage points above the consensus. Stripping out food and energy costs, it rose 3.3% and 0.2% in line with forecast. The report also showed that the personal income rose 0.4% while spending increased 0.2%, both stronger than expected. That means for that month of July, actually the income rose. Now, for the last couple of years, income has not kept up with inflation. And that's right. Still the case. That hasn't evened it out yet or put it above. Goods prices actually declined in the month of July in this report, driven by 2.7% decrease in gasoline and other related goods. Now, that's going to go up for August.
2: Yeah.
1: I saw right. 390 the other day, 389. That's the highest I've seen it in Texas since the war began. Now, the other gas station
2: I saw it
1: down the
2: Oklahoma.
1: Road was 359.
2: Yeah, I saw it in Oklahoma at 430 a gallon, but it was an isolated gas station that was, I don't know where they got their pricing. And I thought, this has to be wrong. It has to be the diesel price. No, the diesel price was like 540. It was crazy. And then just down the road, it was 379. And when I got back into Texas. So I don't know why in the world they had it up to 430 a gallon. That's a huge swing, but it was isolated. That's the highest I've seen it so far throughout all this. So, yeah.
1: I'm actually looking at the report. You know, I'm looking at the actual U.S. Bureau of Labor Statistics. They don't have it. You know, they don't have it broken down like they do the CPI into different products. Because that's the thing that we've talked about. When you get to the products that people actually buy, that's the problem. But it's done now. It really doesn't matter. We're basically set for the election. And the election is, when it comes to what's negative for the Republicans, it's the fact that prices and the majority of the public blames the Trump administration and Republicans for the prices.
2: Yeah.
1: Right. And the war. And on the Democrat side, it's all the insanity that we've talked about. Now, the positive would be what, and this is what the public would notice. You know, we talked about what Newt Gingrich wrote about yesterday, you know, the whole deregulation and all that. But that's to the public, blah, blah, blah, blah, blah.
2: Right.
1: It isn't to us. It means something. You know, the fact that the murder rate is the lowest that it's been, what? How long? The murder rate has just plummeted.
2: Yeah. Did I see 10 years?
1: Is that 10 years? No. Way longer than that. Way longer. Decades. It was just unbelievable how low the murder rate, in this country. So, when you look at crime, you look at deregulation, there's a ton of stuff that the Trump administration has done good. The problem is the only thing that matters to a significant portion of the public, which I would say would be independents, is their own personal economy. Now, the other thing, though, that makes that you look in when you look at what the pollsters are looking at, even if the public blames Republicans and the Trump administration for their own personal economy, they don't believe Democrats are the solution, and Democrats are insane right now in the issues.
2: Yeah, yeah.
1: The other thing is, Trump is the Republican Party. He is. That's when the president, and especially a president as strong as he is, the Republicans have followed along with him, so there's really no difference. But when you actually get down to an election in the House or even the Senate, how important is the president versus the personalities and how they promote it? you know, how they promote what they what they're going to do for your particular state. There's a ton of unknowns here. You know, I, for example, how the polls way were off on the members of the DSA. But then the number of people that thought that Darlene Graham had no chance.
2: Mm.
1: There are a bunch of you know, conservative political people out there saying, oh, we got it wrong. We thought no way would she win after that blunder. And that's why we say, look, we last thing I'm going to do is make a prediction. I made a sort of prediction and was wrong on it yesterday. Not a real big one, but I said, I go, Republicans will never want Fetterman to run because he, you know, as a Republican, but they want him to join the conference. So I view that as being partially wrong if Thune is asking him to be part of the conference when he votes 85 to 90% Democrat.
2: Mm-hmm.
1: And does that mean down the road that if he decided to run as a Republican, that the Republican establishment would actually say, let's put a guy in there who disagrees with us 85 to 90% of the time.
2: Right.
1: And make him part of our party.
2: Right.
1: I don't want that tent to be that big.
2: Okay, so one report here saying that in 2024 that the rate was the lowest since 1969, according to analysis of the FBI data. They've been keeping consistent data, they say, since 1960. The one I saw, another one, a claim I saw, wasn't a decade, it was a century, saying going back to 1900.
1: That's what I saw that too, but I didn't know if that was accurate.
2: There's some caveats to those numbers,
1: right?
2: Because they look at the consistency of how the data was basically tracked. And now, in the modern age, of course, we have, even in the 60s, starting in 1960, it became more consistent keeping track of that data. And it was, I was thinking decade, but it actually was century. But I don't know that that claim is accurate. So I'd have to look at the details of how they got to those numbers. Still, murder rates down. You know, and if you look at that, and let's just say, okay, since 1969, you know, it's a big deal. But, you know, there what really concerns me is this new violence. Maybe it's not so new, but this embracing of violent tactics by the left. When you think about, there was another story yesterday. I do have that story saved. And it shows this correlation. I'd have to get into the study, but it shows this correlation between, this is from the New York Post, this correlation between transgenders and essentially acceptable violence. And to me, that is the most radical concern, or concern of the radicals that I have right now, is they believe they're justifying the violence. Whether it's Charlie Kirk, the murdering of Brian Thompson, or on and on and on. And, of course, we have to include multiple attempts on the current president's life.
1: Well, when you look at...

0: 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He is Eric Cronin. I'm Gary McNamara. But as for inflation, that's set now in the people's mind. That's not going to change before. So we'll see what happens. But yeah. Basically, it's going to be the war. And by the way, I'm not talking about how I think, because I think the president taking on Iran was the correct thing to do. Don't like how they went back and forth. I didn't like the memorandum of understanding. I don't want to have a deal with them unless the deal is complete and total surrender. I think that that they haven't wobbled. The president hasn't wobbled in a significant period of time now over the economic blockade. And I hope he continues that way. If he does, he has my support there. But independents, which decide every election, I don't think their minds where my mind is at all.
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ABC News. I'm Dave Packer. President Trump announcing a U.S.-Venezuelan oil agreement that he says will provide the U.S. majority control of more than 65 billion barrels of oil reserves in Venezuela. The president says it will

0: lower gas prices. Butts' ABC's Stephen Portnoy.
1: Venezuela's refining capacity has fallen to a fraction of what it once was due to neglect and decay. It would still take years to build up that country's refining capacity. A reality check here, it could be a long time before this deal has any impact on prices at the pump here.
0: Massive manhunt underway in Austria and across the EU for two suspects after a brazen smash and grab at a Vienna museum, the two men allegedly running off with a 200-carat diamond and platinum necklace. An investigation underway in Ukraine into why a warehouse full of munitions was put near a residential area outside of Kyiv. Russians targeted that facility in a drone strike Friday night. The attack left 37 dead. This is ABC News. Jury deliberations set to resume Monday in the Lindsay Clancy trial. The Massachusetts woman accused of murder in the deaths of her three children. ABC's Olivia Rubin.
2: Clancy admits she strangled her three children, and prosecutors say she planned it methodically because she was unhappy with her life.
3: It was what she had to do to end her misery.
2: But the defense says otherwise, arguing Clancy was suffering from postpartum psychosis, a rare, serious medical emergency after childbirth that can cause delusions, hallucinations, and homicidal or suicidal ideations. And they say it was only made worse when she was over-medicated and misdiagnosed.
0: Far-right provocateur Milo Yiannopoulos has been deported from the United States. He's back in the United Kingdom. The commentator had been detained by ICE at New Orleans International Airport for overstaying his visa in the country. Dave Packer, ABC News.
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15: I have to say, I love Dolly Parton.
14: Yeah.
15: Well, my God, how controversial is that?
16: I know. I know. Well, it used to be where it was clearly there was a pecking order of the stories. There was the alpha story, mm-hmm. and then you get down to the crap toward the end of our show. And the people that listen to the end of our show, they know that. Many of them tune in just for that.
15: For the crap. Yeah,
16: yeah, the end crap, of the show. Just right. The crap. So, no, but it was so easy to prioritize. The stack just kind of built itself. And now everything floats to the top. And it's like, well, what do I do with this?
15: And by the way, people might think I'm joking. I'm not joking.
16: No.
15: I mean, I've got all these stories in front of me, and it was, you know, it's like, okay, I was looking at the clock. It was like midnight, okay, 1 minute after, 2 minutes after, 3 minutes after. I have no idea where to start.
16: Yeah.
15: I have no idea. I mean, it's not like we haven't prepared.
16: Right.
15: You know, it's not like we don't have things to talk about. It's like, I don't know how to prioritize them, because how do you prioritize the opposition that's full of insanity? How do you prioritize insanity?
16: Oh, man, it was... So much analysis about where the insanity is.
15: Throughout
16: the entire day.
15: Where do you think we should start?
16: Who made the really good point? Hold on. about what's his name? So much of the stuff obviously is the reaction to the death of Dolly Parton, and that is worthy of rising to the top, certainly.
10: There's some very sweet stories along the way. But then you get into the political thing, because we have to remind ourselves we're still in the election season. We're, you know, now just weeks away from the midterm. And what the, you know, what the liberal left says, and what's his name? I'm blanking on his name the other day, who did the, you know, who asked Jesse Waters if he was circumcised, and New York Post had
15: El Sayed.
10: Yeah. And New York Post had
15: okay. All right.
10: You got it?
15: No. You want to, we can start there.
10: Okay.
15: All right. We can start there because, here it is. Okay. Yeah, this is on Fox. Okay. Right. Good.
10: Okay. Good.
15: See, people are watching or listening to us as we workshop where to go with the show today.
10: right.
15: Because this is, Abdul Al-Sayed, who is, we all know, is running for senator in Michigan.
10: Right.
15: Molly Hemingway on it yesterday on Fox News.
10: Okay, all right.
15: See, we did not plan this, by the way.
10: No, we didn't.
15: None of this is planned. But, all right, here we... Then again, is anything ever planned? All right, here we go.
17: It was fascinating to hear him talking about some of these issues. I can't quite get over his comparison of the sex change procedures on children to circumcision. I do think people need to know how horrific those surgeries are for children who are subjected to them. They cause lifelong trauma, no sexual happiness for the rest of their lives. Cutting off the healthy body parts of children is an unforgivable thing to be that blithe about. And he should be thinking much more about it. But the entire interview, the Hassan Piker situation, you know, he gives this limited response to this person who's a virulent bigot, and yet continues to campaign with him and continues to support him. And other Democrats are doing the same. You know, you saw Hakeem Jeffries speaking out a bit against Hassan Piker, but did he say no money should go to this campaign until he renounces the virulent anti-Semitism and hatred of the person that he's campaigning with?
15: So the Abdul Al-Sayed comments the other day from Jesse Waters is what we played, and this is where he tried to compare that to circumcision and kept saying this is healthcare. You'd want to deny children healthcare. And as we said, it is pure evil perversion.
10: Oh yeah.
15: And the Democrats this is mainstream in the Democratic Party actually support it. Now, since you got us going here, all right, since you got us going, let's go to Fox News again and Colorado Democratic Governor Jared Polis on Hassan Piker, since she brought that up. See, one thing just rolls into another.
10: Yeah.
15: All right, here we go. All right.
10: Go ahead.
18: What do you think should be done about Hassan Piker from the Democratic establishment's point of view?
19: Well, look, I mean, both parties are big tents, but also the media is a big tent. And, you know, I've always been of the mind myself where I go on shows and take on people I disagree with. I mean, look at the network I'm on right now. I'm never afraid to go with any of your hosts on this show or anywhere else. So, I mean, as long as you maintain true to your principles, you know, I think it's fine to go on anywhere, talk to anybody.
15: Yeah, he cannot. You're talking about one of the, you could say even a bigger evil racist promoting violence and death from those he disagrees with. You know, you can make the case he's worse than David Duke was in his time.
10: Yeah.
15: And they can't, you know, they can't denounce it. So, I mean, but that right there, everything we just played, that's the challenge that we have. The insanity, the racism, the misogyny coming from mainstream Democrats is just, it's mind-boggling. And you could hear it from Molly Hemingway saying, my God, did you hear anyone from the Democratic Party come out and criticize Abdul Al-Sayed for actually promoting child genital mutilation? Did you hear one Democrat come out and say, this is ridiculous, we've got to move away from this? And I mean, in Congress, I'm not talking about for, you know, I'm sure, you know, when Bill Maher gets a hold of it, he'll just go, what in the hell is, you know, what in the hell is going on? I will say this, Bill Maher, I've got to edit it first before I play it because he uses the F word a couple of times.
10: Mm-hmm.
15: But he was talking about the Democrats and John Ossoff from Georgia,
10: yeah,
15: and talking about the fact that, you know, he's Jewish.
10: Yeah,
15: you can't, that Democrats can't support, that Democrats are absolutely anti-Semitic. The party, now this isn't a right winger. This is Bill Maher. Now, Bill Maher, I'm sure, is viewed as a right winger. But, I mean, it's just every single day when I get a couple of hours sleep after the show's over, I wake up, and within 10 minutes, I'm like, it's another insane day. Absolutely insane day. And nobody in that party that currently is serving, except maybe Fetterman once in a while, stands up and says, stop this.
10: You know, it's and Fetterman really, it always falls on deaf ears, of course, with his own party. It's never going to go anywhere. But it's I know, coming from like the editorial board of the New York Post, they had something on it. And this was the other afternoon. And basically, let me see if I can get this headline. Here it is, from the editorial board at the New York Post. Abdul El-Sayed's freakish circumcision ploy shows he's not only a hater, but a weirdo, too. And I know, and it's funny because weirdos used a lot around the New York Post. But there was another story that they did, and I don't have that one in front of me, from the New York Post as well, saying, look, you know, this actually has a potential fallout for the rest of his party. If there's not that pushback from the party to go, yeah, he totally had that wrong. That's not, you know, you can't make that comparison and say they're the same and blah, blah, blah, blah, blah. But the problem is, I would argue beyond that and say, well, the party can't come back and say, well, we can't be saying that. You're pushing for it. Your party is legally battling for it in a number of states, and has been for now years, so that children can have their genitals mutilated, irreversible surgery, and if the parents try and step in, there will be intervention from the states. That's what you guys are. So Al-Sayed's comments, you know, his ridiculous comparison and all of that is just part of it. And yeah, it's in the height here now of here we are in the home stretch of this political season. But it is not anything new. They have been building toward this as a party.
15: It's
10: and
15: not,
10: they all own it.
15: I'm sorry, but stop soft selling it, New York Post. Don't say weirdo. Say filthy, evil perversion of the Democrats, who agree with El-Sayed in Michigan.
10: Yes.
15: The members, and this is, by the way, that they vote for what they wish to do here. It's a filthy, evil perversion that people should go and be in jail for years.
10: Yeah.
15: When they do something like this. And it's mainstream in the Democrat Party. It's not.
10: It is.
15: It's not fringe. It is absolutely mainstream. And we waited because we're here to Thursday. And when was that said? Monday?
10: Yeah, was that Monday night?
15: Monday? We're Thursday. And you don't hear, there's no outrage in the Democrat Party. How can the Democrat Party go from what it was when my grandfather helped create the Democratic Party in the town that I grew up in when he emigrated from Canada?
10: Right.
15: And so this goes back to the, you know, probably 1920, 1921, whatever. My grandfather, though, would not be a Democrat today. He had moved away by the time, you know, you got to the, you know, 60s, 70s. He didn't agree with the, you know, the racism of the Democratic Party, the Jim Crow of the Democratic Party, whatever. In fact, the reason he did it is the town that he was in, there was only the Republican Party. There was no Democrat Party. And
10: right.
15: He just thought, when he moved from Canada way back then, he just thought that if he moves to the United States, there has to be a two-party system in there.
10: Yeah.
15: Which is why, that's what my dad told me.
10: Right.
15: But it's a, you know, the party, you know, the racism that they had, though, you know, Jim Crow and everything else, that came directly from them. And it seems as if they're not trying to change at all at this particular point. But when you see it, when you hear them say it and try to frame it as something moral, as health care, as Syed tried to do the other day, when it's an absolutely the most filthy, evil perversion, one of the, well, I won't say the most, because their anti-Semitism, they're wishing for death for healthcare executives or people who disagree with them politically, has gone to levels that I thought I would never see before. I would never see in this country from a major political party.
10: Yeah, no, same thing here. And I think this is the story, the other story. Just clicked on it. Our computer's kind of slow. That's shocking. And it's also from the New York Post, and it was written by Bethany Mandel, an opinion piece. Abdul El-Sayed's "Are You Circumcised?" blunder could cost Dems and create greater party fracture. We'll see about that. I mean, it has the potential. They know this close to the election. It's the reason is it got so much attention. He didn't phrase it the way they've been phrasing it. What have they been using? That this is health care. This is care when you mutilate the genitals of a child. That it is, they use the word care. He didn't use the word care. He used a word that really got everybody's attention. And I think because he was on Jesse Waters, more attention, because it's a bigger audience than MS at the time. And he
15: MS at the time.
10: MS at the current moment. He used that, and then it went viral online. It went viral immediately, like right after the show aired. And that's the problem. He wasn't saying, well, gender care. He wasn't saying that for children, because that's how they try and hide it. They put it in some kind of little care package. Well, that's not how it works. That's not what it is. And he's not the first to think this way. He just used the wrong language. And I think that's what Democrats have a problem with.
15: One of the problems is, and it's something that we brought up, where he said to Jesse Waters, you really want to go there. He has this confidence that he has the 100% moral right.
10: Yeah.
15: Or excuse me, the that he has the 100% moral argument behind him, and that, like, he was, what are you talking about? I mean, come on. That's the whole thing. It's just normal.
10: This is normal.
15: And that's the point there. That's the point we're trying to bring up. Genital mutilation of children is normal in the Democratic Party.
10: Yes.
15: To the point where they're like, what are you talking about? Well, come on, a child should be able to mutilate themselves. And a parent and a doctor, if a doctor's out there and a parent and says, mutilate the child, well, then it should be allowed to happen. And it's just like circumcision. Come on, where are you? This is the normal mindset that exists out there in society. Are you out of your freaking mind?
10: That's where I thought they were going. I said it that night. Monday night, Tuesday morning on our show, I said, this is going to be the new argument? That it's the same as circumcision? So I didn't see it the way they do over at the New York Post, that it has the potential to hurt the party. I mean, it might. I don't know. We'll tell after, on November 4th.
15: It might unite the Democrats, for God's sake.
10: It might get their new argument
15: right
10: up and going, which is, it's the same as circumcision. Yeah, so if people wonder why we have a problem choosing the top stories, this is just one of many.
15: We are Red Eye Radio.
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1: Kind of scenario where they're just workshopping ideas.
10: You know, like TMZ does without the liberal bent.
1: Yeah. Well, like TMZ does, except for with something that matters.
10: Yes. Well, you think about it, the comedy really is with the insanity.
1: Yeah. Yeah.
10: Because of the insane narrative that Democrats now hold, that's where the comedy is.
1: Oh, yeah.
10: And you know where the comedy also is the fact that so many headlines coming from the Babylon Bee are accurate.
1: Yeah.
10: It's not even parody, but it is funny because it used to be parody.
1: Yep. Yeah. Now they're more accurate than real news.
11: Welcome to Encounter, where we celebrate putting faith into action and community leaders who live out compassion, grace, and love. We're a program of the Broome County Council of Churches that addresses food insecurity through CHOW and the Greater Good Grocery, provides hospital and jail ministry, builds wheelchair ramps, and assist neighbors with transportation and shopping services through Faith in Action volunteers. We invite you to the conversation, encounter your neighbors as we learn to walk together in love and kindness.
12: Good morning so far. I'm Jeff Kellum, your host today on Encounter. Serve as the parish associate at the Union Presbyterian Church in Endicott. Today is the fifth Sunday of the month. It is
13: fifth Sunday.
12: And so that's why Joe and I have a tradition of doing the show together. And this is the Rick Steves edition of Encounter, because we're going to be talking about travel. So whether you travel in an armchair or whether you actually get on a plane or a boat or something and travel around, we're going to talk a little bit about the value of travel and things we learn by getting out of our neighborhoods a little bit and discovering that there is a sense of neighborhood globally if we open our eyes and pay attention to it. So we're both coming off vacations, and we can't help but talk about it. And then we have about 20 minutes of a slideshow that... No, we don't. That would have been great, though, wouldn't it?
13: It would have.
12: If we brought some pictures?
13: It would have been fun.
12: Yeah, because you went to what, Nebraska or something?
13: Yeah, I went to Alaska.
12: I know.
13: And you went to Norway.
12: Iceland.
13: Iceland,
12: Norway,
13: yeah.
12: And Iceland, yeah.
13: And you were in the fjords. I saw that.
12: We were. Yep. You know, fjord has a better idea.
13: Well, it was funny because you're posting pictures of glaciers on the Facebook while I was walking across glaciers in Alaska. So
12: yes.
13: It was like we were sharing a little bit of history there.
12: Yeah, and you know, just to talk about glaciers, I mean, good grief, the danger to the environment with the melting of glaciers and the sea levels rising, and when you see them up close, it's exciting to watch it calf, you know,
13: right.
12: to watch this giant sheet fall down and you hear the roar. Did you experience
13: that? Yes, yeah. We did.
12: And you think, wow, this is exciting, until you realize what that means.
13: Right.
12: And then it kind of grips.
13: So we were walking across some that were inland. So when we went, we were hiking at times.
12: Yeah.
13: And when we're hiking, you can actually hear the cracking. It's like you're walking on top of it and you hear this crack.
12: Yeah.
13: And you know, you're on ice, and so you're assuming that there's water underneath it or something weird like that, but that's not the case there. You know, if a chasm opens up, you're going to fall into it, but it's generally one that will, you could go down into a tunnel or something like that, but it wouldn't go down into a river.
12: Right.
13: The river, there are places where there is underwater rivers that are running underneath a glacier. Most of it, though, was kind of not that way. But you could hear the splitting, the cracking. They were talking about how warm the winters have been, other kinds of things like that. Just like what you're saying, you know, you're experiencing all these things, and you're like looking at it, going, you know, this is a piece of the puzzle, and there have been guides who've stopped being guides because of the fact that we're all fascinated by the calving and all the rest of that kind of thing without asking the deeper question of why.
12: Yeah.
13: Why is this breaking off? Yeah. Why do you have all this going on like that?
12: When we were in Alaska, there was a place where there was a sign that said, in 1923, the glacier was here.
13: Right.
12: And then you walk about a half mile down the road or something and you see another sign and you realize that glacier has melted that far.
13: Right.
12: And it's quite dramatic.
13: It is very, very dramatic.
12: Let's start with a little bit. I want to start negatively about especially global travel.
13: Uh-huh.
12: I have a colleague in ministry who's very concerned about the environment. That's right. Kind of where we started this morning. And the huge carbon footprint of jet travel and cruise ships.
13: Yeah.
12: And that person said, you know, I think we would all be better, speaking of Rick Steves, if we simply used our computers or watched on television and traveled that way rather than burning up the fuel that it takes to go see the world. And I thought, well, that person who takes that attitude, they grew up in a very well-to-do family, and they've been to Europe, they've been to the Mediterranean, they've been these places. Joe, I don't know about you, but I've always been on the low level of the pay scale in my ministries.
13: Oh, yeah.
12: And so we didn't go anywhere. We couldn't afford it.
13: Yeah.
12: And now, in retirement, without paying for kids' education and having a livable wage, you know, with pensions and so on, now we can afford it, and darn it, we're going to go see a few things.
13: Yeah. Yeah, you know, when I was younger, my family did move to Australia, so I've gone.
12: Wow.
13: We've lived in other places,
12: that.
13: And we've kind of flown all, like when I it was I my dad was a my dad worked with Ford Motor Company, but to your point, once I got on my own and I had to foot my own bill, my wife and I would spend a lot more time camping, hiking, and doing things that didn't require a lot of money,
12: because
13: we didn't have very much, and all of that. But I'll tell you that, you know, as far as like a young person, you know, my experience living in Australia, I credit it for a lot of different things. But one of them being that it opened my eyes to the world.
12: Mm-hmm.
13: I had a very, very narrow understanding of what right and wrong was, what's important, what's not important. You know, American politics and how it affects global politics and other kinds of things like that, that I never would have understood if I hadn't lived in a different country.
12: Yeah. And I've discovered the ecumenicity. I practiced that word on the way in. I've discovered how big the church is.
13: Well, yeah.
12: You know, we grow up in our communities of faith. Some of us are rooted where we started. Others have explored and moved from place to place. Maybe out of the church entirely. Maybe from Protestant to Catholic, Catholic to Protestant, whatever. We were in, and this is the first illustration that came to mind when Joan and I at breakfast this morning were building my list of the wonderful things about travel. We were in France, in Rouen.
13: Yeah, yeah.
12: And went to the cathedral. And so we got there a little bit early. We happened to be there on a Sunday, because when we travel, if we're in a place where we can stop on a Sunday and worship, we do.
13: Mm-hmm.
12: We've been to wonderful little churches and cathedrals. Well, this was the Rouen Cathedral. I can't remember the name of it. And so we're there a little bit early. I said to John, I'm going to find the restroom. So I'm looking for signs, trying to figure out what the French word for toilet is. Turns out it's toilet. So, I don't know. So it was downstairs. I go downstairs under the church, and a woman sees me. She realizes I'm looking around. I don't know where I'm going. And I'm trying to express what I want to do. And so her first question to me is, are you a Christian?
13: Mm.
12: And I thought, well, I hope that's not, we allow Christians to use the bathroom, but we don't allow. But what she was curious for another reason, which will come up later. So I'm now coming back into the church. She's now upstairs, and she sees me again. And she said, would you like to participate in our ritual or our liturgy of reconciliation?
13: Mm.
12: And as a Presbyterian minister, I said, well, I'm I'm a Presbyterian clergy person, so perhaps not. She said, no, no, that would be wonderful. I said, I don't understand the language. I don't know French. She said, not to worry. You just, when the priest calls the people up front and you see that they're holding candles, someone will give you a candle. You stand up in front too.
13: Oh, wow.
12: So at a certain point, the priest says something. And, oh, and by the way, the service flow was very much like the kind of liturgy light that Presbyterians have. We have the opening praise, we have a prayer of confession, we have the absolution or the forgiveness of sins,
13: right.
12: And we go into the reading of the word. And so it was very familiar, even though we didn't understand the language. So we get to a certain point, now we're going up there holding our candles and the priest is going on, and I'm thinking, maybe I've just given up my firstborn child or something. I don't know exactly what I'm doing. But it was actually very touching to think that I could be part of this ecumenically and that I was welcomed, and I didn't exactly know what was going on, but I thought a lot of the Roman Catholics in this church may not know what's going on too.
13: Right.
12: So that was just, Joan and I said, you know, this is part of the international feeling, the global community, our neighbors who are worshiping in the same way, certainly in a grand church, but kneeling, praying, the sacred sign.
13: Yeah.
12: Presbyterians don't usually do this, but I've learned there's some value to it.
13: Well, what was interesting for me was we used to worship in Geelong, this was in Victoria, in a Baptist church.
12: Mm-hmm.
13: Now, you have to think about Baptists in a different way, because Baptist didn't mean the same thing there that it means here. So I had grown up in a Baptist, going to a Baptist high school. And so I knew how their worship worked and all the rest of that kind of thing. I show up at this Baptist church and they have exactly what you're describing as a Presbyterian way of approaching worship, which was very similar to the Methodist that I grew up with, where you have a call to worship, you have the act of praise, and then you have the three readings, and then you have, you know, you go through the liturgy.
12: Yeah.
13: And this is what Baptist meant there. And the pastor wore
12: vestments.
13: A vestment, and there was like this, and he was an elderly, stately person. There was a real decorum and order to it. And it was just very different from what I understood as being Baptist growing up.
12: Right.
13: So it was like it was very, very similar to what you were talking about. I found myself expanding my definition of brother. You know, ecumenism is a funny word, but it really means the brotherhood and sisterhood of churches, of community of faith. And we see a lot more similarities than we do. Then we do differences.
12: Yeah. We were in a church in Copenhagen where once again we didn't know the language, but we knew the liturgy, we knew the flow. It's a state-run church.
13: Right.
12: The people don't have an offering because the state has paid paid in. And so there were probably 10 families down front who were there for baptisms. So it was one baptism after another in this huge font. And I talked to the priest afterward. I said, well, this is a great sign of the growth of the church to think that you're doing all these baptisms. He said, no. He said, it's a rite of passage. He said, we won't see them again until they want to get married. They paid their dues.
13: Yeah.
12: They paid in to the government, and they're going to get this baptism as part of the family tradition, and the child is now baptized. And the only words we understood at the pastor, afterward knew English so we could have a conversation. But during the sermon, he's talking in Dutch. And all we heard was C.S. Lewis. That was the one English thing we could understand. We thought, well, he's quoting C.S. Lewis, which is pretty good.
13: Yeah.
12: So, and once again, we were in Alaska once, and there was a Presbyterian church there. We went to that church.
13: Oh, wow.
12: And we saw in the Presbyterian tradition, we have this thing called the Great Ends of the Church. And it's a list of, this is what the church is about. And it makes for a wonderful summer Sunday school where you can take one of the Great Ends of the Church each week. But there it was posted in this church on the other side of the country, in that upper corner of our nation. And again, it just was a little touch of home, the neighborhood.
13: Yeah, so you find that all across America.
12: Yeah, yeah. And, you know, certainly in our own neighborhoods as well.
13: Yeah.
12: You know, that when we lived in Richmond, Virginia, I mention Richmond almost every time, and I often say I'm still there. We would leave our house, drive out of the driveway, and the people across the street were driving out of their driveway and down the street, driving down their driveway, all going to different churches.
13: Yeah.
12: And we didn't know anything about the other churches. All we knew was we were all going to worship.
13: Right.
12: In our own way. My guest on this week's edition of Encounter is the person who has sometimes me as a guest, and that's Joe Salopak, who's the executive director of the Broome County Council of Churches. I never introduced you. I'm sorry.
13: Oh, yeah, that
12: it's
13: works
12: like,
13: out.
12: You know, like,
13: people. I think most people know who I am.
12: Yeah, yeah. I think
13: I run into a people in the grocery store and say, "I've seen you on Encounter."
12: Yeah. That's happened to me too on the pastor's show.
13: On the pastor's show, yes.
12: The pastor's show.
13: That's what they call it for me too. Yeah.
12: So, what are some other things that occur to you about the value of going out of our neighborhoods into strange and wonderful places?
13: So for me, like my most recent trip to Alaska, one of the things that I had always been under the misconception of was that all Inuits were the native tribes that lived in Alaska. But when I was going through the Anchorage Museum, I found out that there were no less than eight, don't ask me what they are,
12: right,
13: but eight
12: right.
13: tribes, and many of them were at war with each other for a long period of time.
12: Yeah.
13: There was not a single tribe that was in Alaska. And as a matter of fact, most of them, if they heard the term Eskimo, would view it pejoratively.
12: Yes, right.
13: So it was interesting to me walking through, reading about the history of all these tribes, where they lived. Because, I mean, when you're thinking about Alaska, one of the misconceptions is that it's just one, you know, like it's about the size of Texas or something like that. Really, three Texas can fit in one Alaska. So it's like, it's huge.
12: Yeah.
13: It's absolutely huge. It goes all the way from near Washington State all the way up to the Arctic. So
12: yeah.
13: You're talking about a large geographic area. And the way that the geography interplays with human development and other kinds of things like that is just really, really, you know, it's really integral.
12: Yeah.
13: So up, you know, when you're getting up into the northern areas of Alaska, you know, they would concentrate on eating whale and seals and other kinds of things like that, because they have no real vegetation and other kinds of stuff. So that was where their diet mainly consisted of. But when you're in the southern part, you're actually in a rainforest. Even though it's cold,
12: oh yes, right.
13: You know, you are in a rainforest when you're going down the Kenai Peninsula into Seward and other places down there, and there it's lush, it's green. There's all kinds of foraging that would go on inside of like the diet that they would eat. The Alaskan fireweed is a piece of that. There's a fish. I actually went fishing while I was there, and I caught my limit of sockeye salmon. So I know, you know, there was just so much there that their diet would be consisting of that was so different from the people up north. And so you end up with these misconceptions that kind of break down as you study it and as you live it, as you're there, you start seeing the differences and stuff. And I found that to be really helpful for myself.
12: Yeah. Now, can you just picture Joe Salopak at Waiters?
13: I have pictures.
12: The sockeye salmon, and he's scaling them, and he's cutting them open and putting them over a campfire.
13: I even our guide did most of the filleting of the salmon.
12: Yeah.
13: But I said, you know, I've watched you do a couple of them. Can I do some? And he was like taken aback. He said, you really want to do this? I said, well, oh, yeah, I want to do this. I want to figure that out. And so I did. I cleaned one, and I that was the one that I got to eat. You know, it was like we took them all back because, you know, what's interesting about Alaska is that the what they do in the summer is every Alaskan, native Alaskan, can go out and use these dip nets and other kinds of stuff, and they fill their freezers with fish.
12: Yeah.
13: Because there's just millions of fish that go up through their river, and my brother and sister-in-law live in Anchorage, and so they wanted to, fill their freezer up, and so we caught that, and then we got some halibut and some other stuff, so that was kind of fun for them, but it was really cool for me too,
12: Experiencing. Different diets or eating different foods that you wouldn't necessarily eat around, you know.
13: Yeah.
12: I'm not big into spicy Mexican food, and so we didn't go to the local fast food Mexican places. But when we were in the Great Southwest, I guess it was in New Mexico, we went to this one restaurant and had real southern, you know, Southwestern cooking. I don't know what you'd call it, but it was delicious. I mean, it was terrific. And I wouldn't have eaten that, but we were there. That's all there was to eat, so we tried it. But going into different places and eating the different, from, gosh, if you're going to go to Louisiana, eat a crawfish. You know?
13: Yeah, you know it. Yeah. My wife is not a big fish eater, but when she was there, she ordered salmon.
12: Yeah.
13: And it was part of the diet there. If you wanted seafood, salmon was it. Yeah. Salmon and haddock, and then a halibut. Halibut was really what everybody wanted.
12: Yeah, yeah.
13: But yeah, the other aspect of it was I was given a book. It was called Songs of the Sourdough by Robert Service before I went to Alaska. Robert Service was a poet who wrote all these poems about Alaska.
12: Yeah.
13: And so I was reading, you know, Songs of the Sourdough, and it's all about miners and the gold rush and other kinds of things that were happening at the time. And so I wanted to figure out, well, why is a miner called a sourdough? Because it was, you know, it just begged the question,
12: yeah.
13: Right? So I look up sourdough, and I find out that the reason that they were called sourdoughs was because miners, in order to live in that harsh environment, Alaska is very cold, you know, and it gets really, really cold. Like minus 30 is not atypical
12: yep.
13: for Alaska.
12: Yep.
13: And so we were there. When we were there, the high was right around 60. We got 2 days and 3 weeks that where it got up to 70 degrees. So in order for them to keep yeast alive, they would put it together into that sourdough, thing,
12: right.
13: And they would sleep with it, because that's the only way that it would get warm enough for the yeast to rise. And so they would sleep with it in their sleeping bag with them, and then the next morning they would be able to make sourdough pancakes with it.
12: Yep.
13: So I found out.
12: Don't try this at home.
13: Yeah. Well, I found my wife has sourdough starter, and she had it at home, and you know we were looking at it. So while I was there, I had to find a place to find sourdough pancakes, and so I found some sourdough pancakes. They come out; they're like this thick, seriously, huge pancakes, and I could eat one.
12: Sure.
13: You had two on your plate, so it was like. It was like that, and then of course I had to have native blueberries and all the rest of that kind of stuff on it. But it was connecting a book, that Robert Service book that somebody gave me before I went, and said, you know, you got to read. He has a famous one. It's called The Cremation of Sam McGee, which is you need to read it. It's hilarious, absolutely hilarious. But it's all about how very cold it is in Alaska.
12: Right.
13: And then at the end, you know, I make the connection with sourdough pancakes, and it becomes a part of my story of going to Alaska. So,
12: you know, when you talk about travel, and I started with the environmental issues. One of the things that we were attracted to as we traveled in Europe were the bicycles.
13: Oh, yeah.
12: Amsterdam is just packed with bicycles. And the roads are wide, accommodating two lanes of cars, motorized vehicles and buses. And then you've got a whole pile of lanes for the bikes. And then you've got the walking, you know, the sidewalk. And they've made a

0: because if you're, you know, in that harsh environment, you need to get out. Sure. You have to get out.
1: Yeah. One last thing before we go is that, and that is that American culture has made it and has converted much of the world to 70s rock. We were in Ireland hoping to hear a lot of, you know, Irish folk music, and all we could hear is the Doobie Brothers. Joe and I have enjoyed a conversation. I hope you have too. And I hope you'll be back next week for Substance. I'm Jeff Kellum, thanking you for being with us. Joe Salopak, the Executive Director of the Broome County Council of Churches. I'm serving, and also the pastor at the
0: Owego United Methodist Church.
1: And I serve as the Parish Associate at the Union Presbyterian Church in Endicott at the corner of Liberty Avenue, where I grew up, and Main Street. Our thanks to the Broome County Council of Churches Court for this producing this program, along with WBNG-TV. Thanks for the studio space and the Town Square Media Stations that carry the audio portion of our program. I hope in the coming week you will be gentle with people and with yourself.
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14: ABC News, I'm Chuck Sievertson. Flood deaths in Nepal and Tibet are at least 750, with over 3,000 others missing, including some Americans, say the official updates. Nepal's finance minister says a hole's being drilled into a tunnel at a power plant.
15: Hoping against odds that dozens of people trapped in hydropower projects might still be rescued.
14: President Trump says a new deal with Venezuela for the U.S. taking majority control of much of that country's oil will lower gasoline prices. But says one expert,
16: some of the current restraints right now in the market are not necessarily getting oil, but turning it into diesel, gasoline, and jet fuel refining.
14: Gas Buddy top analyst Patrick DeHaan, the National Park.

0: Park Service says flash flooding forced air evacuations of more than four dozen people from the Grand Canyon. Deaths from a Russian air attack on an ammo warehouse west of Kyiv are 38, with four others missing, says President Zelensky. This is ABC News. A growing number of men are becoming midwives in the African country Lesotho to try to bring down its high rate of deaths around childbirth. Panic when Denise Rivera's engagement ring slipped off her finger and dropped to the bottom of the Hudson River at dinner at a shoreline restaurant in Newburgh, New York.
1: I'm jumping up. My sister's like, I'm screaming, and she doesn't know what's going on. And she was like, what? I was like, my ring.
0: Fortunately, at the restaurant were members of the Hudson Valley Commercial Diving School. After dives failed to find the ring, the members, including Christian Dougherty, used a bucket to scoop up mud from the river floor.
2: Luckily, it was only the second bucket. And we swirled it around, and it was just mud and garbage and trash. And when I started dumping the bucket out, I saw the ring right there.
1: I couldn't believe it when he showed me the ring. And I immediately put it on. I didn't care. It wasn't clean. I just put it right back on.
0: Rivera's invited all the divers to be guests at her wedding. Chuck Sievertson, ABC News.
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6: Good morning, everyone. It's 4 minutes after the 7 o'clock hour. WMBF, The Bill Flynn Show, just getting started here on this final Sunday in the month of August. It is August 30th, and before we get to our show, let's get started with a look at our weather forecast here on this Sunday morning, brought to you by Gene Gorman, E.W. 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It is 58 degrees right now. Forecast calling for a slight chance of showers today. Otherwise, it'll be a cloudy day. Daytime high temperature, though, 81. Showers tonight, clouds tonight, low tonight at 61. Tomorrow, showers again, otherwise sunny, high 78. Tuesday, showers and thunderstorms. Daytime high temperature, 86. At the minute right now, cloudy and overcast. Our temperature right now, downtown Binghamton, is at 58.

my goodness gracious. It's the last weekend, everybody, and the last Sunday here in the month of August, today being August the 30th. Good morning, everyone. Good morning. Welcome to the Bill Flynn Show, WMBF. My thanks to all of you folks for joining us early as we share coffee with you and set our day together. We will be here in the studio today. Kevin Bixby is here. Barb is here. If you have email, we can certainly take care of that right away. Anything special you ask for on the show, special song or request, we can do that for you as well. We are heard on three very powerful frequencies. First of all, WMBF, AM 1290, heard all over northeastern Pennsylvania, southern New York, and of course 92.1 FM here in the Binghamton area. All over central New York, we are heard on 93.9. Now that's WKXZ, and that is through Norwich. We're heard all over central New York there. So no matter where you may be hearing our program from today, welcome. Time to open the front door and the back door. Let the cat or the dog out. Get out of the sidewalk, everybody. Yell up and down your street as loud as you can. Let everybody know the Bill Flynn Show is on the air, WMBF. Good morning.

0: Okay, everybody, two great songs to get us started. I love that one. Nice medley by Walter Ostick's band from St. Catharines, Ontario, Canada. And we started off the show this morning with the very popular Maestros Man. Well, good morning, everyone. Thank you very much for joining me last couple days here in the month of August. And as I told you, we will be here in the studio. We're not going on the road today. Next week, we'll be on the road Monday, Labor Day. We'll be in Green, and we'll tell you about that. I do hope you had a very, very nice weekend. Weather doesn't look too bad for the beginning of the week. There's always that chance of rain, and the weather people are telling us rain is in the forecast, but not until late in the afternoon. So if you're going off to church this morning, getting your walk in this morning, getting your run in, wherever you may be, it'll be pretty pleasant. It's mainly cloudy right now, and our temperature is 58, but as our day moves along, we'll see more and more sunshine, and the high eventually getting up to about 81 degrees today. Our email is available should you want to jump in and get on board and let us know something. We'd like to hear from you. Our email address is the best way to get in touch with me, and it's simply bill@wmbf.com. Maybe there's a special song you want to hear, or maybe you've got something special going on. We'd love to hear from you. 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Wherever you are, thanks so much for joining me here on WMBF, and good morning once again. The annual Green Labor Day celebration is on Labor Day, Monday, September 7th. 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
0: Thank you very much, Johnny. Johnny Norton joining us here on the show this morning. Johnny is the owner of Fomit, and he does a marvelous job. Has a great staff there, and I'm always very, very pleased to have them here with me on the show. We're coming up now in about 20 minutes after the 7 o'clock hour. As we tell you, we'll check the forecast as we move along on the radio show today. Good morning, everyone, and welcome.
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0: 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Okay, we're really looking forward to that, everybody. And I thank you very much for joining us. And we're looking forward to being in Green. Wonderful people there. And our thanks to all of the wonderful sponsors for this Labor Day promotion here on the Bill.

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Good morning, everybody. It's an old German song, Musi Dan, Wooden Heart, taking us back in time with Frankie Yankovic and his orchestra. It's coming up on 7:30 on our show this morning. We have a couple of emails that came in already. I will get to those, and we'll be checking your weather forecast as we move along today. Kevin will be along right after the 8 o'clock news at the top of the hour, and we'll get caught up on our local news, local weather. We're the only radio station that has local news and weather. And of course, every Sunday morning, we're always live here in the studio. Email address again, bill@wmbf.com, should you want to get in touch with me. I do want to say again how much I appreciate the support of all of the wonderful sponsors that are on my show with me here. And a lot of people say, well, what happened? What happened to the Irish show, the German show, the Greek show, the other programs that were on the air? Well, you need to have sponsors, especially when you're owned by a corporation. In order for the show to be on the air, they want to see money on the table. So you need sponsors to get the show on the air. So I get all of my sponsors here, as Don Giovanni does for his Italian show. That's why our shows are still on the air. We have the support of local sponsors. And one of my main sponsors over the years has been Overhead Door Company. I have a nice relationship with Gene Barrows. Gene is the director there. And he told me just recently that they recently took over Overhead Door in Cortland. Now, WMBF has a very strong signal all over Cortland on 93.9 FM. That's where we're heard this morning. Just one of the three frequencies we're on Sunday morning. So, Gene, thank you for alerting me to that. And my listeners, you folks, once again, remember, keep in mind that when you need your garage door serviced, obviously there is nowhere else to go but Overhead Door Company. And they're always, always there for you. 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Thank you once again. 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Mark your calendar. Get ready for a great day of fun all day Labor Day on the Ball Flats and Green. It's the wonderful Green Labor Day Picnic. 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Green Labor Day Picnic, all day on the Ball Flats in Green. It's time once again for St. Michael's Carpathian Festival inside the beautiful Parish Center on Clinton Street, Binghamton. 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Come and enjoy the great day. Thank you. 7:33 is our time. Okay, I got it. Two emails. Okay. Talking to Barb here. All right. Let me do the forecast right now, okay? Temperature, let me look at this again, making sure we have this right. 58. That's going to move up as our day moves along today. We do have a slight chance of showers, but they're telling us that will be late this afternoon. So if you're going to be outdoors today, you want to get that done before 3 o'clock today, according to the weather forecast. Otherwise, it'll be a cloudy day, high of 81. Showers tonight, low temperature 61. Showers tomorrow, otherwise sunshine tomorrow. And tomorrow's daytime high 78. 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
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We're certainly happy to have Amy on the show with us. 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Amy L. Smith Financial, Tax Smiths, again, located on North Broad Street in Johnson City. 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

Okay, everybody, there's one of those songs we haven't played in quite some time. Hope you enjoy that. Here on the Sunday morning, taking us back in time. It's 20 minutes before the 8 o'clock hour here on the Bill Flynn Show. Temperature right now is at 58. We should be up to the low 80s as our day moves along today.

0: That's a beautiful song, everybody. Morning Sky, done by the late Wal Grohler and his wonderful band. It's 7:43 here on the Bill Flynn Show. If you're just joining me, thank you. Good morning. Welcome. As I told you at the inception of our show this morning, we'll be here in the studio up until 12 noon today, and we certainly look forward to the time we'll be spending together. And I want to thank Bob in Kennebunk, Maine, for a nice email. Bob, thank you. Bob listens to us every weekend in the state of Maine. He says, hey, Bill, talk about your first hour flying by. My goodness gracious, it's almost Labor Day. Once again, we are enjoying your polka selections here in Kennebunk, Maine. Bob, thank you. Thank you so much. He's a good listener. I believe Bob is also originally from the Southern Tier. Matt Lebosky. Matt, good to hear from you. Matt says, I'm looking for a lot of laughter and toe-tapping music. Great show of music. Matt Lebosky. Mike, Matt, thank you very much. Just a couple of the emails. I've got more coming up, and we'll run those down as we do our show today. A lot of people hear my program all over the world. We're in 140 different countries. So many times I read an email from the Midwest, from Europe, from other parts of the country, and you're saying, where did that come from? Well, that's through the network, 24/7 Polka Heaven. As I say, we're on there every day. It's a 24-hour polka network, and you can bring it up anytime, 247polkaheaven.com. And, of course, we are all over the Scranton, Wilkes-Barre, Pennsylvania area, 6 hours every Sunday. Boy, when I was a kid growing up, there were so many polka stations all over Scranton, Wilkes-Barre, Carbondale, and that's in the past, obviously. So I think we're the only one down there anymore. We do 10 to 1 in the morning on 5 stations, same time this show is on. And also we come back on a powerful FM in the afternoon, the Talker, between 3 and 6. That's our Pennsylvania shows. Now, I wanted to say good morning and thank you to Pete, Peter, Donna, and you know the wonderful family. Countryside Stove and Chimney, located in Oxford. They will be supporting the big event next Monday on Labor Day, of course, Labor Day weekend, coming up on Labor Day the 7th on Monday. 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They have all this inside one huge showroom. And we'll be there in October, doing a show there on my Saturday show on October the 21st. Let me pull this calendar up. October 17. In the meantime, you can stop out at any time and visit with our friends, the Faber family, Countryside Stove and Chimney, Warren Pond Road. As you're going up Route 12, you go past the Village of Green, and they're down a few miles on the right-hand side. As you come off Route 12, they're right there for you. Countryside Stove and Chimney, always pleased to answer your questions, show you around, and save you a lot of money on your heating and fuel bill coming up for fall and winter and any time, actually. Countryside Stove and Chimney, Warren Pond Road, located in the wonderful town of Oxford. My thanks to all of you folks for joining us here on the Bill Flynn Show this morning. 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
0: Good morning, everybody. It's 7:48 here on the Bill Flynn Show. Temperature is at 58 degrees. A day where we're going to see a slight chance of showers, but that'll be later on this afternoon. As our day moves along, our temperature today should be up in the low 80s.

I can't remember the last time I played a chartosh, and there's a great one for you. The Old Green Meadow is kind of a Czechoslovakian-style song. Happy Louise Band here on the Bill Flynn Show. 9 minutes before the 8 o'clock hour, WMBF. Good morning. On the German side now, here's the old Happy Wanderer, Valerie Valera.

Bought that song in the very powerful voice of Eddie B.A. Guy, who is now with a group called Heroes. Great polka band based in Philadelphia. The old Happy Wanderer song. 5 minutes before the 8 o'clock hour, is just reviewing August. Not as busy as we were in June and July, but we were very pleased to announce the Kirkwood Community Day, which was held this month. We also had a wonderful time at St. Mary's of the Assumption. They had their bazaar there a couple weeks back, and I really appreciated all the nice folks coming by to say hello. We had a wonderful time there. Thanks to Frank Justiniani and all the nice folks there for saying hi to us. We also spent time at the Hartford Fair this month. And as we sat under the huge tent sharing a bottle of water with Alan Coy, State Creek Marine, this, of course, is this month, August. And Alan was saying, Bill, would you believe that we've installed at least a half dozen snow plows on the trucks already? Because this is what we get into in the fall.

coming out of Halstead, head toward Montrose, and they're right there on the right-hand side. And it's always my pleasure to say hello to the good people at Snake Creek Marine, Franklin Forks, Pennsylvania, as we head toward the 8 o'clock hour here on the Bill Flynn Show on this Sunday morning.

0: Okay, everybody, the old accordion song that'll take us right up to the 8 o'clock hour. News and weather coming up next, and then we'll be right back with more of The Bill Flynn Show.
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3: ABC News, I'm Chuck Sievertson. At least 750 lives lost in the flood disaster in Nepal and Tibet on the border with China, with over 3,000 others missing, including some Americans, say the official updates. In Nepal, there are alerts about potential new flooding today. ABC's Lionel Moise.
4: Families remain gathered at relief centers hoping to learn the fate of their loved ones as teams search the mud and debris for more survivors. Chinese state media showing rescue teams arriving at the border crossing to see everything gone.
3: The National Park Service says flash flooding forced air evacuations of more than 4 dozen people from the Grand Canyon. President Trump says a new deal with Venezuela over developing its oil reserves will lower gasoline prices. Delcy Rodriguez, interim president of Venezuela, said her country retains ownership and sovereignty over its resources. And at the Vienna Museum, police say two men ran off with a 200-carat diamond and platinum necklace worth millions. This is ABC News. Economic snapshots on jobs come out from the government this week, including the surveys on hiring for August, says ABC's Dave Packer.
5: Wall Street and the Federal Reserve will be closely watching the latest jobs report due Friday. Investors are going to be watching for signs that the labor market is weakening or holding up as the Fed considers whether to raise interest rates again in September. Now, before that, we'll get several other clues about the job market, including the number of available jobs and private sector hiring.
3: Investors will also be watching the latest manufacturing and services data. With the return of college football for the first time ever, corporate sponsorship patches are being prominently displayed on uniforms for regular season games, says ABC's Elizabeth Schulze.
6: A new NCAA policy allows Division I teams to place up to 2 additional commercial logos on their uniforms and apparel, up to 4

0: square inches each, part of an effort to drive additional revenue.
1: Our Elizabeth Schulze, Chuck Sievertson, ABC News.
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5: Thanks, Bill, and good morning. At 3 minutes after 8 o'clock, it's 62 degrees. The News Radio 1290 forecast: a slight chance of showers, and we'll see a high near 50, or rather 81 today. For tonight, a chance of showers with some patchy fog, a low of 69. Wait a minute, that's 61. And on Monday, 60% chance of showers with some patchy fog through the 11 o'clock hour, a high of 78. I'm Kevin Bixby for WNBF News. 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Always only one price with no surprises. That's Kitchen Concepts in Endwell, under the direction of Bill Starring. You can reach them at 607-752-2991. On Tuesday, state police conducted an underage drinking detail in Broome and Delaware counties. 21 businesses were checked for compliance. One arrest was made. Alcohol was sold to an underage operative at a business located on West Main Street in Endicott. The employee was issued an appearance ticket for the ABC law violation, prohibited sale of alcohol to a person less than 21 years of age. As part of the enforcement effort, numerous locations are checked for compliance with the state alcohol beverage control laws. The initiative is designed to ensure the businesses properly verify identification and do not sell alcohol to individuals under the legal drinking age. Businesses are checked utilizing a trooper in plain clothes and one of several underage operatives who cannot lie about their age or provide a false date of birth if asked. Broome County District Attorney Paul Battisti announced on Monday that 49-year-old Brett McCord of Binghamton was sentenced to state prison following his conviction for assault in the first degree. He was arrested on November the 8th of last year by the Johnson City Police Department following an incident in the village of Johnson City in which he stabbed another individual multiple times with a knife. On May the 1st of this year, McCord pled guilty to assault in the first degree. On Monday, he was sentenced to 7.5 years in state prison, followed by 5 years of post-release supervision. The court also issued a final no-contact order of protection on behalf of the victim. 32-year-old Brian Nixon of Endicott pled guilty on July the 27th in Syracuse to a possession of a firearm and ammunition as a felon, according to a report released on Monday from the New York Field Division of the U.S. Bureau of Alcohol, Tobacco, Firearms, and Explosives and the Vestal Police Department. As part of his guilty plea, Nixon admitted that he possessed a loaded handgun on February of 2025 during a vehicle stop by police, fled the scene, disassembled the handgun, and struck another vehicle before exiting the roadway and throwing parts of the disassembled firearm into a wooded area. At the time, Nixon was prohibited from possessing firearms and ammunition under the federal law because he had been previously convicted of a felony for attempted robbery. When he was sentenced on November the 24th, Nixon faces a maximum sentence of up to 15 years and a maximum fine of up to $250,000 and a term of supervised release of up to 3 years.

0: Our news time is 7 minutes after 8 o'clock, and the News Radio 1290 forecast is brought to you by Fomit Insulation, located on Emma Street in Binghamton. They've been in business since 2006, and Fomit Insulation's primary goal is to ensure local residents have comfortable, affordable homes. They specialize in spray foam insulation, cellulose insulation, as well as basement waterproofing. That's Fomit Insulation on Emma Street. You can reach them at 607-821-0519. And I've left the forecast in the other room.
1: You want me to do it?
0: Why don't you read it?
1: Okay, what I have here, Kev, as a matter of fact, you just printed out a new one. We have showers in the forecast for today. Otherwise, it'll be kind of a cloudy day, high 81. Showers tonight, patchy fog tonight. Otherwise, tonight, clouds, low 61. Tomorrow, showers are likely, sunshine as well. Daytime high tomorrow at 78. And at the middle, I've got 58. Is that about right?
0: About right. I've got 61 over.
1: Oh, 61. Okay. Yeah, this is when we came in this morning. We got here around 6 o'clock. So 61 right now. All right. How are you?
0: Good.
1: Good morning.
0: Yeah.
1: Thank you for the beautiful picture.
0: Weren't they something?
1: Oh, my gosh. Well, let me tell you about it. You text over. The picture was a fence around your beautiful cement pond.
0: Around the cement pond.
1: Yeah. And right next to the cement pond, well, really not right next to it, but it showed acres of your property and all of these cows that were out in the field. Am I correct?
0: That's correct.
1: Gosh, there were so many of them.
0: Oh, I think there was probably over 40.
1: Over 40 cows?
0: Yeah, Larry fed them over the fence by the driveway, our driveway, and they all lined up to get their grain. I thought that was kind of a unique picture. They were all there, no?
1: Barb looked and said, wait, how many are there? I said, I don't know, but let me ask him.
0: Every time I try to count, I come up with a different number. It's somewhere between 45 and 50. So.
1: Oh, my gosh. Wow. Yeah. And as you came to work this morning, are they still there?
0: No, they went back to the other side of the
1: pasture. Other side, and they're...
0: They just came up for a visit, that's all.
1: It was a beautiful, beautiful picture. Yeah. Did you get a chance to get in your cement pond this week?
0: Yes, I did. Except whatever day it stormed. I didn't that day.
1: So. That was a beautiful, beautiful picture of it, Kevin. Did you have a nice week?
0: Yeah, busy week. Oh, boy.
1: At the TV station?
0: Everywhere.
1: Oh.
0: Yeah. We had a tree taken down, and we had our LP gas tank moved, so it's not underneath the primary electric wires.
1: Oh, I see.
0: Folks, if that's your condition, I would recommend you move them.
1: A lot of things going on the property.
0: Yeah, we had an incident some months ago where the primaries fell down and came out of the LP tank, and it got kind of dicey for a while. But
1: it's all taken care of now.
0: All fixed now.
1: Gosh, that's great. Thank you. I look forward to being with you, Kev. I'm telling you, I told Barb, I said, I can't just sit here and do my show without Kevin because I can't get the weather, the news, make the calls for the police departments, the fire departments, the weather people. You do all of that. I can't do that because I'm doing this show here. So yeah. I'm very grateful.
0: And to the town of Vestal residents, we had an electrical interruption about quarter to seven. So if your clocks are blinking, that's why.
1: This morning?
0: Yep.
1: Okay. Oh, good. Was that just in Vestal you're aware of?
0: I think so.
1: Yeah, I'm sure you'll check in with NYSEG or whoever. You're always on top of these things. Thanks for telling us that, Kev.
0: Okay.
1: I thank you very much. Okay, let me see where we are now. We're 10 minutes after the 8 o'clock hour. Let me just get myself back in position here. We did that. And we are going to be with everybody, as I said, we're going to be in the studio today, not going out on the road. We'll be on the road a couple of times in September, and we'll talk about that as our show unveils today. So thank you very much, everybody, for joining me, no matter where you may be. Kevin Bigsby and I wish you a great day and a good morning.

0: Boy, some of the songs we play, everybody, you never get tired of hearing, and there's one we can play over and over again, whether it's a waltz or the polka version, as we played there. Blue Skirt song, of course, the Dick Pillar Band. 18 minutes after 8 o'clock, good morning, in case you're just joining us. Happy day. We'll be here in the studio right up until 12 noon today. Don Giovanni will be in at noon. The baseball game is later today. I believe after 5 o'clock. So Don will be here in the studio today. He has been in the studio in a long, long time because his show starts at noon, and usually baseball all summer long is 1:15. But Don will be here today with a good four-hour show following us here at 12 noon. Tommy and Amy and Don Giovanni. All right, we'll check the forecast again, Kevin. I do have this. Okay, new forecast. A new look? All right, thank you. 18 after the hour. Let's see where we left off, everybody. And I did say good morning again to all of our wonderful listeners all around Norwich, Cooperstown, Utica, Rome, Oneonta, hearing our program clearly this morning on 93.9 in Norris, New York. Now, Agway of Binghamton is open today. We are just a couple days away from Labor Day. And as Kevin and I have been telling you, a lot of you may be thinking of closing your pool. They do have a lot of pool supplies. I wanted to mention that. Pool supplies at Agway of Binghamton, a great selection there. Also, still a good time of the year to seal your driveway. And if you need the 5-gallon pails of driveway sealer, and you need the brooms and the material to get the job done, they have that there as well, driveway sealer. Also, sponges, rollers, brushes, tools, if you'll be doing some painting. And since some of the pet stores have closed in our area, Agway, Ace of Binghamton on Broad Avenue, which are open right now, have a tremendous selection of pet foods, bird houses, and bird feeders. There's just a couple of things they have going on. I do hope you'll get a chance to stop in today and say hi to our good friends there. We'll be there coming up in the month of October, the first weekend, October 3rd. We'll be there on Saturday with the live show from Binghamton Agway, and I look forward to that. It's 20 minutes after the 8 o'clock hour. Temperature, let me stretch here again. Okay, thank you, Kevin. 61. 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
0: It's time once again for St. Michael's Carpathian Festival inside the beautiful Parish Center on Clinton Street, Binghamton. 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Come and enjoy the great day. Okay, now on the Slovenian side, everybody, here's the great music of Steve Meisner and his band.
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0: everybody. There you go. So we have a lot of requests for Lenny Gamulka, Chicago Push, and their version of that song. 28 minutes after 8 o'clock is our time. Good morning. 61 is our current reading. We'll get to the news, local news, and our latest weather forecast here with Kevin in just a couple minutes. I do want to say good morning to Alex Kuchera. Alex is the owner, the director, and the guy who is in charge of Broomsteam Carpet Cleaning. He kind of leads the team there, and what a wonderful job they do. We stopped in and saw Alex last week. He was busy. He and Paul were cleaning a lot of cars there, and that's one of the things that I wanted to mention also. If you need your car or your truck cleaned inside, want it to look like new again, just leave it there for a few hours, and then they do an immaculate job making your car and truck look like brand new once again. That's just one of the services they provide as far as their superior cleaning service is concerned, and they're always there for you. They're independent, skilled, and very thorough, and it's always my pleasure to represent Broomsteam Carpet Cleaning, representing our appearances out of the community as well. And our thanks very much to Alex for his support here on the show. We'll get to Kevin here in a couple minutes. I just wanted to pull this up over here. Here's what's happening now. We're going to be in the studio today till noon. Next weekend, as you know, is Labor Day. We'll be in green on Monday. Now, we won't be doing a live broadcast. I'll be just making an appearance there, and we look forward to seeing so many of our wonderful listeners. Things get underway at 8 o'clock. We usually get there around 7:30, Labor Day morning. The hose fights start at 8 o'clock. That's at the Ball Flats. 9 o'clock is the 5K road race. That starts at the Lions Club Park. We're talking about green next weekend, Labor Day. 10 o'clock is that huge, huge parade. Boy, that gets bigger and bigger every year, Labor Day parade at 10 o'clock. 11, the bounce houses, the bingo, the food, the chicken barbecue, the pony rides, an incredible car show, and a tractor pull. This is all next Monday on Labor Day. 12 noon, the magic show. Then there's, of course, there's entertainment and food available all throughout the day. So we'll be there next Monday in green at the Labor Day event, and that gets underway at 8 o'clock. Okay, we're coming up now on 8:30. Let's go right back to our news desk once again, everyone. Here's Kevin Bigsby.
1: 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The News Radio 1290 forecast. A slight chance of showers, a high of 81. For tonight, a chance of showers, patchy fog after midnight, a low of 61. Monday, a 60% chance of showers, some patchy fog through 11 o'clock, and we'll see a high near 78. I'm Kevin Bixby for WNBF News. 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As discussions around flock safety and similar automated license plate reading, cameras powered by artificial intelligence continue, State Senator Dan Laughlin wants to ban using them outright in the Commonwealth of Pennsylvania. Laughlin received, or rather announced in a memo on Thursday, that he plans to introduce a bill soon that would ban the use of flock and substantially similar systems, citing growing concerns about potential mass surveillance from voters. The bill would not ban vehicle-mounted systems used by law enforcement and security cameras that do not identify and catalog vehicles, license plates, or individuals the way the flock cameras do. Laughlin also called the potential level of surveillance concerning, saying they could reveal where people work, worship, receive medical care, spend personal time, and who they associate with. According to a release from the Steuben County Public Health Department, there are now reported confirmed cases, or four reported confirmed cases, of measles in Steuben County. The release states that the organization is investigating two additional confirmed cases of measles in unvaccinated Steuben County residents. Officials found that one of the cases was caused by contact with a previously reported case, while the other began showing symptoms with prior conduct, or contact, I should say. The county was notified of positive tests last week. Both residents are safely isolated in their homes and are no longer considered contagious. Any possible public exposure sites that have been notified, according to the release, as well as any individuals who may have come into contact with the resident through the Department of Health and local health care providers. According to a release from the Chemung County Sheriff's Department, a man who has been charged with grand larceny after officials say he stole from a construction trailer. On Thursday at about 8:30 in the morning, officials were called to the Big Flats area for a larceny report. They were told that a locked toolbox and a contractor's equipment trailer was broken into, and close to $8,000 worth of power tools, welding materials, a generator, and other equipment was stolen. While investigating, officials found a suspect in Elmira and began an interview at his residence regarding the larceny. A search led the investigators to find the missing equipment in his home, which was taken and returned in the original owner. 30-year-old Sean Ribble of Elmira has been charged with the following, according to that release: grand larceny in the third degree, criminal possession of stolen property, and criminal mischief in the third degree. After his arrest, he was processed and released on his own recognizance to appear in court at a later date. Our news time is 8:34. 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The News Radio 1290 forecast: a slight chance of showers before 3 o'clock, otherwise partly sunny with a high of 81. Tonight, some showers around midnight, patchy fog after 4 o'clock, and cloudy skies with a low of 61. Showers likely for Monday. Areas of fog through the 10 o'clock hour tomorrow morning, and we'll see mostly cloudy skies, a high of 78. Tuesday, a 50% chance of showers and thunderstorms with a high near 81. Wednesday, a 70% chance of showers, possibly a thunderstorm for the afternoon. Cloudy, a high of 84. Thursday, a chance of shower, possibly a thunderstorm, a high of 81 as well. Friday, looking better, partly sunny with a high of 78. Saturday, mostly sunny with a high near 76. It's 8:36, currently 62. I'm Kevin Bixby for WNBF News, serving Binghamton and Central New York. Now back to the Southern Tier's favorite Sunday morning polka show with Bill Flynn.
0: Kevin, where did the month go?
1: Where did the summer go?
0: Well, that's true, too, yeah. Yeah, I mean, we're looking at Labor Day, of course, coming up on Tuesday. We'll say hello to the month of September. So,
1: Oh no. September, go away.
0: Do they still say Indian summer in September?
1: Indian summer, I always thought, was after the first frost. We haven't had
0: a frost yet.
1: I don't know. I'd have to look it up, I guess.
0: I always thought in September people say Indian summer. So that doesn't sound right.
1: Gotta have a frost.
0: I've heard that over and over again. Okay. Frost.
1: I think.
0: Frost is usually...
1: Okay. I'll stick it to it.
0: we're wrapping up the month of August. It was a busy month. I was just telling my audience earlier, between the fairs, all the fairs are, except for the New York State Fair in Syracuse, that's going on now. The other fairs have pretty much been in July and August.
1: I think the Hartford Fair was about it.
0: Yeah, that was the last one. We were there last week with that, and now it's the New York State Fair, then it's back to school and back to work and all. But again, the month went by quickly. And as you just said, where does summer go? I guess, as you know, if you're so busy, the days and the months go by quickly. And that's how we have been with our festivals and you with your work and your work at the station here with me and at Channel 12. Summer went by real quickly. Seems like we were just the other day, I was under the tent at the Greek Festival in June. And here we are looking at Labor Day.
1: Yes, yes.
0: Time waits for no man or woman, right?
1: That's true.
0: That's okay. I am looking forward to being with you. Let's get back up here on a few more things. I wanted to... Oh, by the way, Kev, have you heard from Roger?
1: No, I haven't.
0: Okay. He'll be joining us, I believe, next month. Things will kick in again.
1: Things will start warming up at the college.
0: Yeah, exactly, yeah. Okay, thanks, Kev, very much. Okay. Email address, whenever you want, is bill@wmbf.com. If there's something you'd like us to know about, we'd love to hear from you. Email address, best way to get in touch with us right now.

0: Okay, kind of a different version of the Beer Barrel Polka, done in a different style, obviously. Music done by the Dutchman on Parade, a new band, River Band Dutchman, from the state of Minnesota. Here on the Bill Flynn Show, good morning. We're back into another set, and if you're just joining us, sharing coffee with me and Kevin on your way to church this morning, or whatever it is you're doing, thank you so much. I enjoy representing small business. I think you know that by now, especially family business that grows and grows. Some of the sponsors I have are second, third generation. And one of the many small businesses that I took on, and I'm delighted to do this, is the Lido family. Lido family, A.J. Lido and Sons in Johnson City. Plumbing, heating, air conditioning. And like with all the sponsors on my show, I never put a sponsor on my program, ladies and gentlemen, unless I sit across from them, talked with them about their business. I've got to tell you intelligently what their business is. And I can't do that. I don't like to look at websites. I don't want to take any information off a website. I want to sit across from the people who run the business. So Barb and I spent a good couple hours with Cole Lito. Cole told me about his dad starting the business, about how they were just like many small businesses, one truck, a couple employees. Then as time went on, they got busier and busier. So they added about 10 trucks now and over 20 full-time employees. Their business has grown. And they have all kind of wonderful reviews, and this is a great success story. So as you're listening to my program this morning, and you need someone to look at plumbing, heating, air conditioning, whether it's at your business or at your home, get in touch with these folks. They're honest as the day is long. They're wonderful people. They treat you like family. They treat your home like it's their home, and I really mean that. Thank you so much, Cole, for meeting with me, A.J. Lido and Son. They always say, no job is too small for us. We'd love to help you. A.J. Lido and Son, located in Johnson City. By the way, if you see Cole, if you talk to Cole, Piggy and Elise, please tell him we said hello. Great people, and we enjoy so much having them with us here on the show. It's 15 minutes now, 15 before the 9 o'clock hour. Good morning.
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0: 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They'd like to remind you about St. Mary of the Assumption, the annual fundraising bazaar coming up the weekend of August 14th and 15th. Oh, wait a second. That's the wrong one. Okay, that we did that already, okay? Okay, they'll be sponsoring St. Michael's. We're going to be there in September. The 20th, that's on a Sunday in Gallagher and Baker. They're always good friends, always supporting our program, no matter where we are. It's always my pleasure to say hello to Gallagher and Baker, attorneys at law. Good people, and my thanks to them for sponsoring our show. All right, 14 before the 9 o'clock hour here on the Bill Flynn Show. Here's Joe Stankey and the Cadets.

Boys from Baltimore, everybody, and that song for you. 10 minutes before 9 o'clock, here on the Bill Flynn Show, WMBF. Good morning, no matter where you may be. Thanks so much for joining me. And good morning to our good friends at Kitchen Concepts, Bill Starring. Bill's a big fan of our program. He listens in and enjoys the show, getting a lot of calls, a lot of new business. He's the guy at Kitchen Concepts. And every weekend, I mention, if you're considering remodeling your kitchen and you need someone to bounce your questions off, I mean, you've lived in the home all your life, and now the kids are grown and they're on their own, you're still in the homestead and you want to remodel things, and you have your own ideas, you spend more time in the kitchen than any other room in your home, and you have ideas on how you'd like to fix it up, remodel your kitchen, and someone you need to talk with is Bill Starring. You see, Bill does this every day, and he'll sit with you, have a nice dialogue back and forth,

0: 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We're 8 minutes away from the hour of 9 o'clock, everybody. And if you're just joining us, thank you. Good morning. 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
0: It's time once again for St. Michael's Carpathian Festival inside the beautiful Parish Center on Clinton Street, Binghamton. 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

Boy, that is a real nice song. Beautiful Walls time, everybody, here on the Bill Flynn Show. As we approach the 9 o'clock hour on our show this morning, and our thanks once again to Johnny Norton, the owner of Fulmid Insulation, for sponsoring this segment of our show. Remember, there's no charge. Make a call to them. They'll send a representative to your home, inspect your home, no charge, and let you know if you need insulation. 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And of course, they'll always are there for you. It's Fulmid Insulation, Emma Street, Binghamton. 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They'd be more than happy to help you. All right, Fulmid Insulation, thanks very much to Johnny Norton for sponsoring this segment of our show. We're heading toward the 9 o'clock hour, Sunday morning, the 30th day of August. We'll take a break, then come right back, everybody, with more of our show. Wherever you are, thanks for joining us here on The Bill Flynn Show.

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2: ABC News, I'm Chuck Sievertson. Total deaths in the flood disaster in Nepal and Tibet on the border with China are at least 750, with over 3,000 others missing, including some Americans, say the official updates. ABC's Lionel Moise.
3: Heavy fog and monsoon downpours are hampering rescue efforts, at times temporarily grounding rescue helicopters. Aerial video showing the widespread destruction. Homes and buildings now buried under mud. Families remain gathered at relief centers, hoping to learn the fate of their loved ones.
2: At the Vatican, Pope Leo today offering a prayer in Latin to the flood victims and their families. The National Park Service says flash flooding forced air evacuations of more than four dozen people from the Grand Canyon. President Trump says a new deal with Venezuela over developing its oil reserves will lower gasoline prices. This morning, Delcy Rodriguez, interim president of Venezuela, said her nation retains ownership and sovereignty over its resources. This is ABC News. Repeating this safety heads up from ABC's Jim Ryan.
4: Parents might want to check the serial number. Child car seat maker Britax is recalling more than 114,000 seats, acknowledging that a screw in the carrying handle can come loose, raising the risk of injuries to children.
2: We get more economic data on jobs from the government this week, including the surveys on hiring for August. Wall Street and the Federal Reserve will also be looking at reports on the number of available jobs and private sector hiring. This is ABC's Dave Packer.
5: Investors will also be watching the latest manufacturing and services data for signs whether the economy is speeding up or slowing down. And Thursday, Broadcom reports earnings. After NVIDIA last week, Broadcom will give us another indication of whether businesses are continuing to spend heavily on AI infrastructure.
2: It's Sunday, August 30th. On this day in 1963, the Hotline Communications Link between Washington and Moscow went into operation. Chuck Sievertson, ABC News.
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1: 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Let's go right back to our news desk. Once again, here's Kevin Bigsby.
2: Thanks, Bill, and good morning. At 3 minutes after 9 o'clock, it's 64 degrees. The News Radio 1290 forecast. A chance of showers this afternoon with a high of 81. For tonight, chance of showers, a low of 61. Some patchy fog after midnight. On Monday, a 60% chance of showers, some patchy fog through the 11 o'clock hour tomorrow morning, and a high of 78. I'm Kevin Bixby for WNBF News. 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According to a news release from the Bradford County District Attorney's Office, a Sarah man has been sentenced for 51 counts of sex crimes. 43-year-old Timothy R. Gaines has been sentenced for a minimum of 101 years to a maximum of 270 years in state prison. He has been convicted for the following: 10 counts of rape of a child, 10 counts of involuntary deviant sexual intercourse with a child, 10 counts of statutory sexual assault of a minor, 10 counts of aggravated indecent assault of a child, 1 count of corruption of minors, that's a felony, and 10 counts of indecent assault of a person less than 13 years of age. The release states that on February of this year, Gaines was found guilty after officials found he was sexually assaulting a child for multiple years. His sentence essentially means that Gaines will be separated from the rest of society for the rest of his natural life. That's according to District Attorney Richard Wilson, who handled the sentencing hearing. On Monday, State Police and Troop C, the Traffic Incident Management Unit, the Commercial Vehicle Enforcement Unit, as well as members of Zone 2, conducted a safety restraint checkpoint on Interstate 81 southbound at the Exit 16 on-ramp in the town of Chenango. During the checkpoint, state troopers issued a total of 62 citations, 26 for seatbelt violations, 6 for child or youth safety restraint violations, 23 texting violations, as well as 7 other for miscellaneous violations. Elmira City Council member Nick Grasso made another appearance in court on Friday when the judge set a trial date for November. The first district councilman from Elmira is facing a change, or rather a charge of second-degree harassment and allegedly assaulting a woman on July the 30th. During the morning hearing, Broome County Senior Assistant District Attorney Garrett Lyons confirmed that all discovery has been turned over and both sides said that they are ready to move to trial. Grasso's attorney, Matthew Bizzetti, said that based on body cam footage and home footage, he believes the alleged incident has been exaggerated, that he looks forward to presenting their side of the case. The trial is set for November the 18th, starting at 1 p.m. Our news time is 7 minutes after 9 o'clock, and the News Radio 1290 forecast is brought to you by Broome Steam Carpet Cleaning. 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The News Radio 1290 forecast. A slight chance of showers, partly sunny with a high of 81. Tonight's showers after midnight.

it's a patchy fog after 4 o'clock, cloudy and a low of 61. Monday, a chance of showers, areas of fog between 7 and 10 a.m., cloudy with a high of 78. Tuesday, a 50% chance of showers, possibly a thunderstorm, and a high of 81. Wednesday, a 70% chance of showers, possibly a thunderstorm. Thursday, a chance of showers, possibly a thunderstorm, a high of 81. It gets better for Friday, partly sunny with a high of 78. Saturday, mostly sunny, a high near 77. At 8 minutes after 9 o'clock, it's 64. I'm Kevin Bixby for WNBF News, serving Binghamton and Central New York. 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

0: Good morning, everybody. Good morning. It wouldn't be a Sunday morning without polka music, and here we are with you. Bill Flynn Show in the studio. We're always live on Sunday morning. We are not pre-recorded. We're right here in the studio. Kevin Bigsby is in the other room. We'll get caught up on our news and weather with Kevin as we move along on the show today. Our email is available. It always is. And you can get to me through Bill at WNBF.com. I would like to thank another of my wonderful small business sponsors who's always supportive of my shows and our community presence, and that's Amy Smith, ABL Smith. Her business is called TechSmiths, and they're located in Johnson City, right behind the post office. As you go over the bridge, they're right at the bottom of the bridge on the left-hand side, or right across from the Johnson City Senior Center. Amy and her staff are always there for you throughout the whole year, whether it's investments, whether it's a financial decision, whether it's your income tax during the season, always there for you and wishing you a great day and a great week. And again, that's TechSmiths, North Broad Street in Johnson City. Email address again, Bill at WMBF.com. Now, we're going to be in the studio today, of course, until 12 noon. Next Monday is Labor Day, a week from tomorrow. Tomorrow's the last day, obviously, in August. Monday the 7th, we will be in Green for the big Labor Day event. That's not a broadcast. I'll be making an appearance there, and I always look forward to seeing many people in Green on the 7th. On the 20th, we're going to be with you at St. Michael's on Clinton Street. That's the annual Carpathian Festival. They do it every year, the third week in September. It's always inside the Paris Center at St. Michael's. They're known for their delicious pierogi, hablitski, and, of course, halushki and all their great ethnic food. Father Jim will have tours of the church. And there's also a bake sale, and there's a huge basket raffle as well, September 20th. Now, in October, we're going to be on the road 1, 2, 3 weeks in a row. These are all Saturday shows. Saturday, October 3rd, we'll be at the Agway Ace of Binghamton, Broad Avenue. Big, big celebration there. The following week, on the 10th, I'll take my show to the American Legion Post, 1645 on Robinson Street. Big promotion for veterans at the American Legion there. Following week on the 17th in October, we're going to be over at Countryside Stoves, and that's in Oxford. So I don't want to get too far ahead, but that's what we have coming up. Of course, also in October, as you know, the huge Oktoberfest at Most Holy Rosary. That's on Route 26 in Maine. That's 2 days this year, October 2nd and 3rd. And that's, of course, under the big tent there. Do hope you folks will go out and attend that as well. That's always a great time. It's 17 minutes after 9 o'clock. Our temperature is 64 right now. The weather people telling us we should be up to the low 80s as our day moves along today. Mark your calendars and get ready for a fun day, all day Labor Day. 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Here's one of my wonderful small business sponsors who I enjoy very, very much representing, Johnny Norton from Fomit Insulation on Emma Street.
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0: Thank you, Johnny. Thank you so much. 9:20, everybody. 20 minutes after the 9 o'clock hour here on The Bill Flynn Show. Here's a great song by the late John Stankey and the Pennsylvania Coal Miners.
2: Okay, no beer today, polka first. Ready, rasba!

John Stankey's Coal Miners, everybody, and the great song, the late John Stankey, and No Beer Today. Played that song quite a bit. Very popular number. 9:25, we'll get caught up on our news and all on the half hour with Kevin Bixby. If you'd like to send along email, we can get that right away. 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I want to thank the nice people in Cooperstown, New York, who sent us a real nice correspondence telling us they were on their way to the Cooperstown Baseball Hall of Fame and caught our show on 93.9, where we are heard here as well on WMBF AM 1290. Thank you very much, folks. You folks in the Cooperstown area, our program is loud and clear now all over Utica, Rome, Oneonta, and that is through Norwich. We're on 93.9, and that is WKXZ. And we want to thank all of you folks that do listen in. If you're a first-time listener on that frequency, 93.9, if you'd like to send along email correspondence, as the folks have done from Cooperstown, our email address again is bill@wmbf. Have a nice email here from Elmira Heights telling us how they're looking forward to attending St. Michael's. We just talked about that a little while ago. That's not until next month, which is in a couple of days. So thank you very much, Elmira Heights. They're hearing us clearly on AM 1290 WNBF. Email address again, bill@wnbf.com.

0: Okay, good morning, everybody. 28 minutes after 9 o'clock. That's our time. Sunday morning, Bill Flynn Show. 64 is our present temperature reading, and we'll be going up to, the low 80s is what they're looking at today. Rumble Ponies baseball later this afternoon. I think the game is underway a little bit after 5 o'clock, and that means Don Giovanni will be in with the Italian Carousel starting at 12 noon following our show. He'll have a full program today. We'd like to thank, once again, Countryside Stove and Chimney, Warren Pond Road in Oxford, sponsoring this segment of our show, Oxford. Very pleased to tell you about their beautiful, beautiful showroom. 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Of course, Labor Day coming up on Tuesday. If you'd like to get online and check with them, you can do that. 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That is their website, and we're going to be there with a live show coming up in the month of October, and I really look forward to that. Countryside Stove and Chimney, my thanks to the Faber family. I know they're listening in. I want to wish them a wonderful day today. Headquarters and your home, ladies and gentlemen, Countryside Stove and Chimney, Warren Pond Road in Oxford. I wish them a great day, and I thank them so much for supporting our show through WKXZ in Norwich and, of course, WMBF AM 1290. Well, it is 9:30 on this Sunday morning. Let's go right back to our news desk. Once again, here's Kevin Bigsby.
1: Thanks, Bill, and good morning. It's 9:30 and 66 degrees in Binghamton and 64 in Norwich. The News Radio 1290 forecast. A slight chance of showers today with a high of 81. For tonight, a chance of showers after midnight, some patchy fog after 4 o'clock, and a low of 61. Monday, a 60% chance of showers, some patchy fog through 11 o'clock, a high of 78 for Monday afternoon. I'm Kevin Bixby for WNBF News. 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They can handle any and every heating, air conditioning system and plumbing-related problem, and they want you to get the most out of your home so they can work hard to ensure that your heating system keeps you warm. You'll need that soon. Air conditioning will keep you cool, and of course, your plumbing works at its absolute peak performance. On Tuesday, Little Venice Restaurant on Shenango Street in Binghamton celebrated its 80th anniversary with a special event marking 8 decades of family ownership and service to the Binghamton community. Local officials, community leaders, family, and friends were on hand to recognize the restaurant's history. Little Venice Restaurant was established in May of 1946 and has remained owned and operated by the same family. The restaurant first opened in a house at the corner of Court and Cherry Streets before moving several times throughout downtown Binghamton. In 1969, Little Venice moved to its current home at 111 Shenango Street. Little Venice has also become known as Binghamton's original art gallery, with more than 150 original paintings displayed throughout the restaurant. Today, the collection includes works spanning the 19th, 20th, and 21st centuries. The anniversary kicked off a full week of celebration at Little Venice with special events for the community to join in, commemorating the restaurant's 80-year history. On Tuesday, the first assistant U.S. state's attorney and acting United States Marshal made an announcement that 59-year-old Gerald Riley Jr. of Kirkwood was sentenced on August the 5th to 12 months and 1 day in federal prison.

0: 5 years supervised, released for failing to register as a sex offender in the state of New York. As part of his prior guilty plea, Riley admitted that in May of 2006, he was convicted in Broome County Court of sexual abuse in the first degree and was sentenced to 5 years in prison. As a result of that conviction, he was required to register as a sex offender under both federal and state law in any state in which he resided after his release from state prison. In April of 2024, Riley notified authorities in New York that he had relocated to Texas. Shortly after, in August of 2024, Riley relocated from Texas, returning to New York, where he resided until his arrest in October of 2025, the whole time failing to register as a sex offender in New York as required. In addition to the term of imprisonment, Riley was also sentenced to a 5-year term of supervised release to begin after he is released from federal prison. Riley was also required to continue registering as a sex offender upon release from incarceration. On Monday, about 6:30 in the morning, state police from Homer responded to Interstate 81 North in the town of Homer for a commercial vehicle crash. The investigation determined that a truck was traveling northbound when it experienced a tire failure. The vehicle, which was a Peterbilt water truck owned by Gore Construction of Binghamton, left the roadway and rolled over. The operator, identified as 34-year-old Nikolai Mott of Conklin, was transported by ambulance to Upstate Hospital in Syracuse for what appeared to be non-life-threatening injuries. Our news time is 9:34. And the News Radio 1290 forecast is brought to you by the Binghamton Agway on Broad Avenue in Binghamton. They have mums on sale. And don't forget, now's the time to get ready for some of that winter gardening or pre-winter gardening for the fall. And they have driveway sealer. Seal up those cracks and patch those holes before it gets too late for winter. And, of course, their pool chemicals are there, too. You can prevent algicide and keep that pool clear and not green. They can help you with your chlorine and residual chlorine, pH, alkalinity, and water hardness. That's at the Binghamton Agway on Broad Avenue in Binghamton, open until 5 o'clock this afternoon. The News Radio 1290 forecast, a chance of showers before 3 o'clock, otherwise partly sunny with a high of 81. Tonight, some showers after midnight, some patchy fog after 4, cloudy, with a low near 61. Monday, showers likely. Some areas of fog through 10 o'clock in the morning, cloudy with a high of 78. Tuesday, a 50% chance of showers. Thunderstorms after 11 o'clock, with a high of 81. A 70% chance on Wednesday of showers, possibly a thunderstorm, a high of 84. Thursday, a 60% chance of some showers, maybe a thunderstorm after lunch, cloudy with a high of 81. Friday, sunny, a high of 78. Better for Saturday, sunny with a high near 77. It's at 9:36. It's 66 in Binghamton. For WMBF News, I'm Kevin Bixby, serving Central New York and the Binghamton area. 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
1: That's not a bad weather forecast, Kevin. Actually, as we roll into the month of September, pretty kind of typical for the fall, wouldn't you say?
0: I'll take it. I'll take all of them, just like that.
1: Do you have to work on Labor Day?
0: I don't know.
1: You know?
0: I don't know.
1: I look forward to being in green. I love these little towns. Just love going there. As you remember, over the years, we discussed this before, everybody in Labor Day went to the Johnson City Field Days. And I was never able to take my program anywhere else except for the Field Days. But once they decided not to do it anymore, they got in touch with me immediately from Green, and we've been there ever since. So it's a nice one-day event. It's one of these events where the whole town comes together. The fire company, the police department, and of course, all the sponsors. And they do an all-day event on the ball flats in Green. I look forward to that. They start off 8 o'clock, Kevin, with the hose fights. As you go to the ball flats, they got these hoses straight up in the air and water shooting up. It's just so nice to see. And as the day goes on, first time we did that, they did it on Main Street. So as we were coming off Route 12, heading down to the ball flats, they had the hose fights right on the Main Street. I'm saying, wow, I was amazed by watching that. But I love small towns. We love to represent them. Coming from a small town myself, and I love the way everybody kind of comes together. So we've been up there talking with many of the sponsors that are going to be joining us. So it's not till next week, but I just wanted to give them a nice plug. And we don't have anything in the forecast yet for next week, but it looks pretty good all day, including the food and the games and pony rides, things like that, you know. They were talking to me about rides, you know, when people do the county fairs and the carnival rides, but the insurance is so expensive to bring in rides, the wheel, the Ferris wheel and all those games for the kids. It's a great thing, but the insurance is just out of this world. It costs so much. That's why a lot of the county fairs have that, but a lot of the smaller organizations don't. So we're looking forward to that, Kev, being in Green. So
0: you're looking forward to the pony ride.
1: The pony ride. That's always a real, real nice event. All right, Kev, thank you very much. We're 20 minutes before the 10 o'clock hour, everybody. And, of course, as I always tell you, you can email us at any time. Our email is always available. Love to hear from you. The email address, again, is bill@wmbf.com. Good morning. Welcome back to more of the show.

Matulu, Matulu, Ma, the mother and daughter song. Terrific recording. Dinah Brass Polka Band for the state of Michigan here on the Bill Flynn Show. Good morning, everyone, no matter where you may be. Thank you for joining us here on WNBF.

0: Okay, everybody, Maestro's Man back for an encore here on the Bill Flynn Show this morning. We're coming up on about 12 minutes before the 10 o'clock hour. Temperature again is at 66 now. We've moved up a couple of notches. Every time we're out and about in the community, we've been doing that again all summer. 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I'm always very grateful to my friends there. 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
0: One of the Labor Day events people look forward to around the Southern Tier is the Green Labor Day Picnic. 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United Methodist Homes, Dale Hill Road in Johnson City, and Elizabeth Church Manor, Upper Front Street, Binghamton. 10 minutes, everybody, before the hour of 10 o'clock here on the Bill Flynn Show. If you're just joining us, thank you so much. Good morning, especially those of you hearing us for the very first time. We always mention that on the weekend. Here now are the Pennsylvania Merrymakers.

song been around a long time. A lot of bands have done that song. You might remember Bright Star, John Evanina's Pennsylvania Merrymakers. John's son, Father Steve Evanina, singing the song there and playing the trumpet along with his late father. Okay, we're heading toward the 10 o'clock hour here at the Bill Flynn Show. Not a bad forecast, everyone. Actually, as we kind of wrap up the month of August, we're looking at a day-to-day of showers. But the weather people are telling us that's later on, probably a bit after 3 o'clock or so. So if you have something to do today and you want to get outside, get that done according to the forecast before the 3 o'clock hour. High temperature, though, today will be up in the high 80s. We're up about to 66 right now. You know, you can always rely on my friend Alex Kucher at Broom Steam Carpet Cleaning. We stopped in to see Alex this past week. He was helping Paul clean some cars and trucks there in the big bay they have there. And he really values your home and your automobile by keeping everything clean for you. In the home, wooden floors, throw mugs, kitchen flooring, and you know, as we get into the wintertime, we'll talk about the ice, the melt in the rocks, all pet and puppy residues. But cleaning your carpets and rugs and the inside of your car or truck, that's what they do eloquently. They're wonderful people. Do a great job for you. Our thanks again to our friend Alex Kuchera at Broom Steam Carpet Cleaning. I know Alex, every time I see him, he says, boy, I get so many comments by sponsoring the Bill Flynn Show. Alex, thank you. Thank you very much. And thank you to you folks who tell Alex all about the program we do here when he's not able to listen in and how we do the radio commercial. Okay, we're coming up on 5 minutes before the hour. Let me try to squeeze this song in here. It's called Traveling Man. You might remember this back in the 60s when the late Ricky Nelson did this song. Here's the polka version by John Gore's band from Canada.

0: Needed in Johnson City, my thanks. Heading toward the 10 o'clock hour, again, as I said, we'll get our news and weather, national news for a few minutes. Then Kevin Bigsby will be along in our newsroom with the very latest live updated news and weather forecast. And then we'll be back for a couple more hours of our show. Thanks for joining me.
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3: ABC News, I'm Chuck Sievertson. The flood disaster in Nepal and Tibet has killed at least 750 people, with over 3,000 others missing, including some Americans. See official updates. ABC's Britt Clenett in Bedura, Nepal.
4: Amid the catastrophe, a glimmer of hope. A seven-year-old girl dug out from under the rubble after rescuers heard her cries. Among the missing Americans is a group of pilgrims on a spiritual journey to Mount Kailash.
3: Flash flooding forced air evacuations of more than four dozen people from the Grand Canyon, says the National Park Service. The new deal between the U.S. and Venezuela over developing the latter's oil reserves won't have an impact on gasoline prices anytime soon, the experts say.
5: 3, 2, 1, ignition, and liftoff. Go Falcon Heavy and go Roman Space Telescope.
3: On its way to the stars, NASA's newest space telescope, the Nancy Grace Roman Space Telescope, on board a SpaceX rocket. This is ABC News. Reports on August hiring and the number of available jobs come out this week from the government. Stress City, Denise Rivera's engagement ring slipped off her finger and dropped to the bottom of the Hudson River at dinner at a Shoreline restaurant in Newburgh, New York.
6: I'm jumping up. My sister's like, I'm screaming, and she doesn't know what's going on. And she was like, what? I was like, my ring.
3: Lucky break. At the restaurant were members of the Hudson Valley Commercial Diving School. After dives failed to find the ring, members, including Christian Daugherty, used a bucket to scoop up mud from the river floor.
7: Luckily, it was only the second bucket. And we swirled it around, and it was just mud and garbage and trash. And when I started dumping the bucket out, I saw the ring right there.
6: I couldn't believe it when he showed me the ring. And I immediately put it on. I didn't care. It wasn't clean. I just put it right back on.
3: A happy ending. Rivera's invited all the divers to be guests at her upcoming wedding. Chuck Sievertson, ABC News.
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0: Good morning, everybody. 3 minutes after 10 o'clock. That's our time live in our WNBF newsroom. Here is Kevin Bixby.
9: Thanks, Bill, and good morning. Our time is 3 minutes after 10 o'clock. It's currently 68 in Binghamton and 65 in Norwich. The News Radio 1290 forecasts 60% chance of showers for tomorrow. Patchy fog through tomorrow morning and a high of 78. I'm Kevin Bixby for WNBF News. This News Radio 1290 news and weather update is brought to you by Amy L. Smith Financial and the Taxmiths in Johnson City, assisting you on investment or in financial decisions. And, of course, they can help you during the income tax season. Located on North Broad Street in Johnson City and always at your service, online and on Facebook, the Taxmiths and Amy L. Smith Financial in Johnson City. As discussions around the flock safety and similar automated license plate reading cameras powered by artificial intelligence continue, Pennsylvania State Senator Dan Laughlin wants to ban them outright in the Commonwealth. Laughlin announced in a memo on

Thursday that he plans to introduce a bill soon that would ban the use of flock and substantially similar systems, citing growing concerns about potential mass surveillance from voters. The bill would not ban vehicle-mounted systems used by law enforcement and security cameras that do not identify and catalog vehicles, license plates, or individuals as the way flock cameras do. Laughlin also called the potential level of surveillance concerning, saying that they could reveal where people work, worship, receive medical care, and spend personal time, and who they associate with. Laughlin acknowledged that the cameras are promoted as a way for police to find stolen vehicles and help with investigations, however retorted that the vast majority of people captured on these cameras aren't suspected of any wrongdoing. On Tuesday, New York State Police conducted an underage drinking detail in Broome and Delaware counties. 21 businesses were checked for compliance. One arrest was made. Alcohol was sold at an underage operative at a business located on West Main Street in Endicott. The employee was issued an appearance ticket for the ABC law violation, prohibited sale of alcohol to a person less than 21 years of age. As part of the enforcement, numerous locations are checked for compliance with the New York State alcohol beverage control laws. The initiative is designed to ensure that businesses properly verify identification and do not sell alcohol to individuals under the legal drinking age. Businesses are checked utilizing a trooper in plainclothes and one or several underage operatives who cannot lie about their age or provide a false date for their birth if asked. Broome County District Attorney Paul Battisti announced on Monday that 49-year-old Brett McCord of Binghamton was sentenced to state prison following his conviction for assault in the first degree. He was arrested on November the 8th of last year by the Johnson City Police Department following an incident in the village of Johnson City in which he stabbed another individual multiple times with a knife. On May 1st of this year, McCord pled guilty to the assault in first degree. On Monday, he was sentenced to 7.5 years in state prison, followed by 5 years of post-release supervision. The court also issued a final no-contact order of protection on behalf of the victim. 32-year-old Brian Nixon of Endicott pleaded guilty on July the 27th in Syracuse to possession of a firearm and ammunition as a felon, according to a report released on Monday from the New York Field Division of the United States Bureau of Alcohol, Tobacco, Firearms, and Explosives, and the Vestal Police Department. As part of his guilty plea, Nixon admitted that he possessed a loaded handgun in February of last year during a vehicle stop by police, fled the scene, disassembled the handgun, and struck another vehicle before exiting the roadway and throwing parts of the disassembled firearm into a wooded area. At the time, Nixon was prohibited from possessing firearms and ammunition under federal law because he had previously been convicted of a felony for attempted robbery. When he was sentenced on November the 24th, Nixon faces a maximum sentence of up to 15 years and a maximum fine of up to $250,000 and a term of supervised release for up to 3 years. Our news time is 8 minutes after 10 o'clock. 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For today, partly sunny with a high of 81, a 20% chance of a shower for this afternoon. Tonight, patchy fog after midnight, a chance of a shower as well. Otherwise, cloudy and a low of 61. Monday, a 60% chance of showers, possibly a thunderstorm for the afternoon. Areas of fog through 7 and 10 in the morning. Cloudy, a high of 78.
For Tuesday, a 50% chance of showers, thunderstorms, partly sunny for the afternoon, and a high of 81. Wednesday, a 70% chance of showers, possibly a thunderstorm after 2 o'clock, cloudy with a high of 84. Thursday, a chance of showers, possibly a thunderstorm with a high of 81. Friday and Saturday look great, sunny with highs in the upper 70s. It's 10 minutes after 10. Currently 68 in Binghamton. I'm Kevin Bixby for WMBF News, serving Binghamton and Central New York. Now back to the Southern Tier's favorite Sunday morning Polka Show with Bill Flynn.

Good morning, everybody. We're back to more of the Bill Flynn Show. We just opened up the 10 o'clock hour. This is the fourth hour of a radio show. We start things every Sunday morning here at 7 as we do our program on the weekend on Saturday as well, 7 o'clock in the morning. Just opening up the 10 o'clock hour. If you're just joining us, thank you so much. Temperature moved up, as Kevin indicated. It is up to, 68 right now. All right.

0: Wow, that is a great, great song, everyone. Really an eye-opener, polka music. The band is based in Philadelphia. They're called Heroes, and that's their song for you. That brings our time to 17 after the 10 o'clock hour. Temperature again is at 68 degrees. And again, if you're just joining us, just coming on board, thank you once again. Always my pleasure to wish you a good day and a good morning. I thank you so much for joining us. We are in the studio this morning. We're going to be on the road again coming up in a couple of weeks, and we look forward to telling you about that. We have, I think, like three broadcasts coming up in September, three in October, and we'll tell you about that. Now, I did want to thank again Bill Starring for sponsoring my program today. Bill is one of our major sponsors. He owns a business called Kitchen Concepts in Endwell. And I mentioned many times that I met Bill when we were over at the home show at the college a couple of years ago. And he called me over and said, gosh, I really, really would like to be on your show. I love the way you represent your sponsors. So we spent some time there. Then we got together later on, and he's been out with the program with me ever since. Gets a lot of response. 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
0: 68 degrees, as I told you, everybody. We'll be moving up into the low 80s, and we'll get the forecast on for you. My thanks again this morning to Gene Gorman, E.W. 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Maybe you do not need an electrician today or next week, but whenever it arises and you need an electrician to do work at your business, your home, or out of the cottage, or wherever it may be, keep in mind this wonderful family name. They've been in business many years. 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Or if you're remodeling and you need advice on lighting, Gene always says it's better to do the lighting before you do the remodeling. Because if you run into a problem with the lighting after you've remodeled, oh boy, that may cause some problems. So get the electrical work done, the lighting done before you actually begin remodeling. And they can tell you all about that and make sure everything is going to be all right. That's E.W. Gorman Electrical Contracting. In the studio this morning, Kevin Bigsby and I are here. We'll be here till 12 noon today. Just a couple more weeks before we wrap up Rebel Ponies baseball. Boy, they've had a great year, too. So that means today's game doesn't start till after 5 o'clock. That means that Don Giovanni will have his hours today with the games coming up so early over the past couple of months. 12:45, Don will be on the air at Noon following me live here in the studio and with you right up until Rumble Ponies baseball time. I've had a request for our next song. This is the Austrian Wedding March. A few bands have done this. This is done by the Polka Naturals Band from Wilkes-Barre.

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0: What a great song. I get a lot of requests for that one. Eddie Foreman, his band is from Hadley, Massachusetts, and he'll be in Scranton, actually at the VFW in DuPont, Pennsylvania, on Sunday, October 4. And a lot of people look forward to that. Eddie Foreman, good friend of mine, and he and his wife, Carol, great people. October 4, he'll be at the VFW in Scranton. Okay, we'll be checking in with Kevin here in just a moment. And if you're just coming on board, just joining us, we'll be here in the studio with you till 12 noon today. And as we said, Don Giovanni has a program today. Don will be on for the full 5 hours because baseball is later on this afternoon. I believe like 5 o'clock or so. So Don will have a complete show today, and he'll be here with you following our program at 12 noon. We're coming up, as I said, on 10:30, and I did want to say thank you again to our very good friend Amy L. Smith, Tax Mitts, North Broad Street, Johnson City. Always there for you throughout the year, whether it's the income tax season, whether it's a financial or investment decision you're trying to make and need someone to help you make the right decision, and you need someone to ask questions to. Counseling is right there with you through Amy and the members of her staff. Now, they're located again in Johnson City, right behind the post office on Main Street. As you go over the bridge, they're right down on the left-hand side, or as I always say, across from the Johnson City Senior Center. Tax Mitts and Amy L. Smith Financial again in Johnson City. All right, 10:30, everybody. Back to the news as we go. Here's Kevin.
1: Thanks, Bill, and good morning. At 10:30, it's 70 degrees. The News Radio 1290 forecast. A chance of showers afternoon with a high near 77. For tonight, some patchy fog after midnight, a chance of showers and a low of 57. Monday, a 60% chance of showers, some patchy fog through 11 o'clock, a high near 78. For WNBF News, I'm Kevin Bixby. 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You can call them at 607-821-0519. 42-year-old Dean DeLas of Cazenovia was sentenced on August the 26th to 70 months imprisonment after previously pleading guilty to wire fraud and aggravated identity theft. That's according to a report from the First Assistant United States Attorney from the Albany Field Office of the FBI. As part of his prior guilty plea, Dallas admitted that beginning no later than in June of 2021 through November of 2023, he acted as a financial advisor for the investment accounts of clients in the Syracuse area. He fraudulently induced clients to sign paperwork that authorized him to take advisor fees from their accounts, well, in excess of what they actually agreed to. For other accounts, he fraudulently included the clients to sign paperwork, granting him trading and withdrawal authority over their accounts. This account opening paperwork misrepresented his relationship to the clients and falsely stated that he received no compensation for providing investment advice. The account opening documents that were induced with the client to sign also falsely stated that the client wanted to engage in high-risk forms of investment. He also admitted that to conceal the fraud, he took steps to conceal account statements from his clients and at times impersonated clients in communicating with brokerage firms. Dulles admitted that he stole approximately $686,000 from his victims through unauthorized withdrawals and advisor fees. The education period has ended and zero tolerance. Enforcement has begun, but the Broome County Sheriff's Department targeted enforcement initiative on illegal motorcycle, dirt bike, and e-bike use. Earlier this year, Broome County Sheriff's Office created a two-phase targeted enforcement initiative to address public safety concerns from multiple reports by community members and witnessed examples by law enforcement of dirt bikes, e-motorcycles being operated illegally on public highways, sidewalks, and railroad tracks by juveniles in areas throughout Broome County. As part of the educational phase, the Broome County Sheriff's Office released an additional guide to New York State guidelines governing e-bikes, e-motorcycles, and dirt bikes to help educate the public on unlawful use and operation of these vehicles in the community. Over the past month, deputies have performed dozens of stops of unlawful and underage riders who are first-time offenders, providing educational instruction verbally and through printed materials on the safe and proper use of those vehicles. And starting on last Friday, deputies have begun zero-tolerance enforcement on underage and/or illegal motorcycle, dirt bike, e-bike, and e-scooter use. And from Reading last night in sports, the Rumble Ponies dropped both games of the doubleheader to the Reading Fightin' Phils at First Energy Stadium. Reading now holds a 5.5-game lead over Binghamton for the first place in the Northeast Division with 13 games in the regular season. Binghamton got on the board first for the third time in this series and led 1-0 against right-hander Reese Dutton. Shortstop Marco Vargas and third baseman Jacob Reimer both walked, and catcher Chris Suero scored Vargas with a single RBI. First game, Reading defeated the B-Mets, I'll say it and get it over with, the Rumble Ponies by a score of 5-3. And in the second game, let's see if I can find that one real quick. In the second game, Binghamton was shut out, oh boy, for the 12th time this season and swept in a doubleheader for the third time this year. The Reading Fighting Phils shut out the Rumble Ponies by a score of 3-0 in game two last night. And the Rumble Ponies close out a 6-game series with the Fighting Phils today at First Energy Stadium. First pitch is set for 5:15 this afternoon. The game will be broadcast on News Radio 1290 and the WNBF News Radio Network. Second game, again, that's at 5:15 this afternoon. Pre-game show at 5 here on AM 1290. 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The News Radio 1290 forecast. A 30% chance of showers this afternoon. Cloudy, a high of 77. Tonight we'll have some showers, some patchy fog after midnight, cloudy, a low of 57. Monday, some fog through the 10 o'clock hour, otherwise cloudy with a high of 77. For Monday night, showers, possibly a thunderstorm, a low near 63. Could see up to a quarter inch of rain. That chance of thunderstorms for Monday night has increased to 90%. A 60% chance of showers for Tuesday afternoon, cloudy with a high of 82. 70% chance of showers and maybe a rumble of thunder on Wednesday afternoon, a high of 80. About the same for Thursday. Friday and Saturday, much better. Partly sunny with highs in the mid to upper 70s. I don't know what it is. My clock is blinking at me, and it says 12:25, and I don't believe it. So I'm going to say it's 10:36. I'm Kevin Bixby for WNBF News, serving Binghamton and Central New York. 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Favorite Sunday morning polka show with Bill Flynn.
0: Did your clock become disconnected or?
1: I think it did.
0: Okay.
1: I don't know who did it.
0: Uh-huh.
1: I don't know. He sits in this room sometimes. And I think he's here right now. But
0: Are you the only one that uses that room?
1: Yes, I think so.
0: I think when Bob does his show, Bob's in this room.
1: Bob's in that room.
0: Bob Joseph, when he does his news as well, he's probably in this room or maybe the other room. Anyhow.
1: I think he's in where you are.
0: I think you're
1: this room, somebody's using it because things are disturbed.
0: Oh, I noticed. I've had a few people say your volume is low and you just

0: erected that.
1: I don't know what's going on.
0: Yeah.
1: I haven't figured it out yet. Of course, I haven't done anything either.
0: We have a hello to Bill Flynn and to Kevin Bigsby that came in from the Sunshine State in Florida.
1: Really?
0: Saying hello, listening in. We moved here to Florida from Pennsylvania, and we enjoyed your program while living in Pennsylvania, and we want you to know that we hear you and Kevin Sunday mornings on WMBF online. You guys present a very quality show, and we enjoy it very much. Naples, Florida, Bob and Kathy.
1: Ah, thanks.
0: Isn't that nice? Every time I get an email from a listener in Canada, I think about our friend Stan.
1: Stan in Calgary.
0: We haven't heard quite.
1: I talked to Stan this morning.
0: Oh, you did?
1: Yeah.
0: Oh, that's great.
1: He's doing well.
0: He did call.
1: Yeah.
0: Okay, because I haven't seen an email from Stan. Stan, thank you, and we hope you're well. Thank you very much. This is from Vincent. Vincent and Laura. Hello, Bill Flynn and Kevin. There are still some polka shows here in Ontario. Not as many. We're able to hear your program online. We listen to a couple polka shows in Buffalo, New York. We are also able to hear your program online. Your show is a lot different. The way you guys deliver it, we're not complaining. But a lot of radio shows play one style. This is what she's getting to. And I hear that a lot. When I listen, when I get a chance to listen to the network, there are many broadcasters on the 27 network that spend a whole hour playing one style. Mm-hmm. There's nothing wrong with that. But I just couldn't do that. I think my audience wouldn't like it. We try to do the German style, the Polish style, mix in some of the old standards, and they wanted to tell us how much they enjoyed Ontario. Ontario, Canada.
1: Ontario. Now, is that America? Is that Lake America? Or is that Ontario? I guess it's Ontario.
0: Oh, I didn't know. The last cruise ship we were on, Barbara and I met some people from Canada who are fans of Walter Ostinek. We were talking about polka. They said, oh, do you ever hear of Walter Ostinek? They said to me, I said, did I ever hear of Walter and I have been friends for a very, very long time. But apparently we have a lot of listeners up in the Canadian border.
1: That's good.
0: Great polka bands there. John Gore and Gorali. Ed Gutz's band in Canada called the Polish Canadians. And, of course, Walter Ostinek with this wonderful band as well. Okay, some of the email correspondence, Kevin, I wanted to share with you. Thank you very much. 10:42 is our time, everybody. If you'd like to send along email, we are here for you. Our email address never changes. It's always the same. It's bill@wmbf.com. I have one here from Ray and Jenny. They listen to me in Scranton, Pennsylvania, every Sunday afternoon, 3 till 6. And hear us on WMBF online on Sunday morning, 7 to noon. Thank you, Bill, for telling us about the polka dance with Eddie Foreman coming up here in DuPont. We look forward to being there to see a lot of our friends. You know, I wish I could go there. That's a tremendous, tremendous band. The VFW in DuPont is one of those very few halls that has a polka dance as often as they can. And, of course, Eddie Foreman coming up there on October the 4th. If you'd like to send along email, please let me hear from you. It's bill@wmbf.com.

0: All right, everybody, there you go. We're back to more of our show. Great song, Dinotones. Buffalo, New York, one of the great bands ever to come out of the Nickel City in Buffalo. 10:46 is our time. We're always live here in the studio, and it's always my pleasure to be here with you, along with my colleague, Kevin Bigsby. Thank you so much for joining us, everyone. Happy day to you, no matter where you may be. One of the Labor Day traditions around the Southern Tier is the Green Labor Day Picnic, held all day on Labor Day at the Ball Flats in Green. 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

Oh, that is so nice, everybody. The old chocolate soda song, EOPP, Chai Chai, of course, Amble Air's band from Chicago. I'm looking at another email that I got here a moment ago. Here it is. Halstead, thank you to Eric and Joan. We hear you, Bill, mentioning St. Michael's Carpathian Festival. We never miss it. We enjoy Father Jim. We enjoy all the people, and especially the food, St. Michael's. Thank you for telling us about it. We were wondering when it's coming up. Well, thank you, Eric and Joan in Halstead, Pennsylvania. I really appreciate you telling me that. We have a lot of people that listen to the show when we announce the festivals and where they are. A lot of people don't know about it unless they listen to my show, because we are in touch with so many that are going on. And, of course, St. Michael's is just one of them, and that's coming up, as we told you, on September the 20th. We're working on one on September 13th. I'll have information on that next week. I had a call, but I wasn't sure I was able to do that. That is on a Sunday. Anyhow, I don't want to get too far ahead of myself, but we have had so many, many, many requests to go out in public and do a live broadcast. No one does that anymore. One guy was telling me in the old days, a lot of radio stations were out in public. But today, it's not done that way because a lot of radio stations are not live as we are on Saturday and Sunday mornings. So we're looking forward to St. Michael's on the 20th. And, of course, Green on Labor Day coming up on the 7th. Okay, we're about 6 minutes away from the 11 o'clock hour here on the Bill Flynn Show. Email address is open again, bill@wmbf.com. This next song I have by four different polka artists. It's called All By Myself. It's a Czechoslovakian number. It's called A Ja Sám. I like this arrangement. This is Molly B., Ted Lang, and Squeezebox.

I have some. Thank you so much, Molly B, Ted Lang, and the Squeezebox Band, as we head toward the 11 o'clock hour here on the Bill Flynn Show. Thank you to Marjorie Whitney in Thompson, Pennsylvania. I spoke to Marjorie this week. We were talking about in Thompson, Pennsylvania, when they have the roast beef supper. And she said a lot of people say that they would like to see roast beef dinner. She said, no, we're all old school here, so it's a roast beef supper. Anyhow, we have an end of the summer celebration Saturday, September 5th at the Thompson United Methodist Church, 9 to 3. It is a garage sale. It is a chicken barbecue, a lot of vendors there, bake sale and all, at the Thompson United Methodist Church on the fifth day of September. In charge is Dolores Stone. Thank you very much for all that information. Okay, before we wrap this hour up, I wanted to thank once again Countryside Stoves and Kitchens. Now, they're in Oxford. We're going to be there in the month of October with a live show, and I will be surrounded in that showroom by electric stoves, wood fireplaces, gas stove inserts, gas fireplaces, coal, custom fireplaces, pellet wood stoves, gas boilers, all in the huge, huge showroom. 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As a matter of fact, they first heard my show when we got involved with 9.

0: The casualties and the over 3,000 missing in the flood disaster in Nepal and Tibet. At least 750 people are dead, say government officials. U.S. help has arrived in Nepal, says State Department spokesman Tommy Pigeot.
1: We have activated from the State Department $3.6 million in emergency humanitarian assistance. That includes up to 3 months of emergency food for up to 10,000 flood-affected households.
0: Flash flooding forced air evacuations of more than four dozen people from the Grand Canyon today, says the National Park Service. Experts say President Trump's claim that the new oil development deal between the U.S. and Venezuela will lower gasoline prices won't be the case, at least for years. Blasting off on a five-year journey to peer at distant stars and galaxies.
2: 3, 2, 1, ignition, and liftoff. Go Falcon Heavy and go Roman Space Telescope.
0: This is ABC News. Snapshots in the job market come out from the government this week, including the surveys on hiring for August, says ABC's Dave Packer.
3: Wall Street and the Federal Reserve will be closely watching the latest jobs report due Friday. Investors are going to be watching for signs that the labor market is weakening or holding up as the Fed considers whether to raise interest rates again in September. Now, before that, we'll get several other clues about the job market, including the number of available jobs and private sector hiring.
0: A growing number of men are becoming midwives in the African country Lesotho to try to bring down its high rate of deaths around childbirth. A new way for college football to make money this season, corporate sponsorship patches are on uniforms for regular season games, says ABC's Elizabeth Schulze.
4: A new NCAA policy allows Division I teams to place up to two additional commercial logos on their uniforms and apparel, up to 4 square inches each, part of an effort to drive additional revenue.
0: Chuck Sievertson, ABC News.
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6: 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WMBF. Good morning. Let's go back to our news desk. Here again, Kevin Bixby.
7: Thanks, Bill. And good morning. At 3 minutes after 11 o'clock, it's 71 here in Binghamton and 68 degrees in Norwich. The News Radio 1290 forecast, a slight chance of showers today, a high of 77. For tonight, a chance of showers, some patchy fog after midnight, a low near 57. And on Monday, a 60% chance of showers, some patchy fog through 11 o'clock in the morning, and a high of 78. I'm Kevin Bixby for WNBF News. 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That's the Barber Funeral Home, Memorial Home on Main Street in Johnson City. On Monday, about 6:30, state police at the Homer Barracks responded to Interstate 81 North in the town of Homer for a commercial vehicle crash. Investigation determined that a truck was traveling northbound when it experienced a tire failure. The vehicle, which was a Peterbilt water truck owned by Gorick Construction of Binghamton, left the roadway and rolled over. The operator, identified as 34-year-old Nikolai Mott of Conklin, was transported by ambulance to Upstate Medical Center for what appeared to be non-life-threatening injuries. According to a release from the Chemung County Sheriff's Department, a man has been charged with grand larceny after officials say he stole from a construction trailer. On Thursday, about 8:30, officials were called to Big Flats for a larceny report. They were told that a locked toolbox in a contractor's equipment trailer was broken into and about $7,800 worth of power tools, welding material,

a generator, and other equipment was stolen. While investigating, officials found the suspect in Elmira and began an interview at his residence regarding the larceny. A search led investigators to find the missing equipment in his home, which was then taken and returned to the original owner. 30-year-old Sean Ribble of Elmira has been charged with the following: grand larceny in the third degree, criminal possession of stolen property in the third degree, as well as criminal mischief in the third degree. After his arrest, he was processed and released on his own recognizance to appear in court at a later date. According to a release from the Steuben County Public Health Office, there are now 4 reported confirmed cases of measles in Steuben County. The release states that the organization is investigating 2 additional confirmed cases of measles in unvaccinated Steuben County residents. Officials found that one of the cases was caused by contact with a previously reported case, while the other began showing symptoms without prior contact. The county was notified of positive tests last week. Both residents are safely isolated in their homes and are no longer considered contagious. Any possible public exposure sites have been notified, according to the release, as well as any individuals who may have come in contact with the residents through the New York State Department of Health and local health providers. On Monday, the New York State Police Troop C Traffic Incident Management Unit, the Commercial Vehicle Enforcement Unit, and members from Zone 2 conducted a safety restraint checkpoint on Interstate 81 southbound at the exit 16 on-ramp in Chenango. During the checkpoint, troopers issued a total of 62 citations, 26 tickets for seatbelt violations, 6 citations for child or youth safety restraint violations, 23 for texting, and 7 for miscellaneous other violations. And according to a report from the Tioga County Sheriff's Department on January the 3rd, deputies responded to a head-on motor vehicle crash on State Route 79 in the town of Richford. Chevrolet Colorado, operated by 54-year-old David Welch of Freeville, New York, was traveling west when the vehicle collided with a Honda traveling east and operated by 47-year-old Tom Benedict of Binghamton. Benedict was declared deceased at the scene, and both Welch and an adult female passenger in Benedict's vehicle suffered serious injuries as a result of the crash. Following a 6-month investigation and an indictment, Welch was arrested on August the 12th for aggravated vehicular homicide, manslaughter in the second degree, criminally negligent homicide, vehicular assault in the second degree, driving while ability impaired by drugs, and reckless driving. Our news time is 8 minutes after 11. 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The News Radio 1290 forecast on the last Sunday of August, a 30% chance of showers before 4 o'clock, mostly cloudy, a high near 77. Tonight, a chance of showers after midnight, some patchy fog, otherwise cloudy, and a low near 57. Monday, a chance of showers. Some areas of fog through 11 o'clock, mostly cloudy and a high near 77. Tuesday, a 60% chance of showers and possibly a thunderstorm, cloudy and a high of 82. Wednesday, a 70% chance of showers, possibly a thunderstorm, cloudy, a high of 80. Thursday, showers, possibly a thunderstorm, cloudy with a high of 78. Friday, sunny with a high of 76. Better for Saturday, partly sunny with a high near 78. It's 9 minutes after 11 o'clock.
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Now back to the Southern Tiers. Favorite Sunday morning polka show with Bill Flynn.

Good morning, everybody. Welcome back to another hour here at the Bill Flynn Show, WMBF. Always live in the studio Sunday morning with my colleague Kevin Bigsby, 7 a.m. till 12 noon. Thank you so much for joining me.

0: Okay, hey Cavalier, hey Cavalier, I don't know if you, a lot of bands have done that song. That goes back several years, Eddie Blazonczyk and the Versatones Band. It is 11:17, everyone. Good morning, temperature, we'll look over here again. Kevin just changed it, 71. Okay, we got here this morning, it was 64, I believe. And now we're up to like 71. Okay. Thank you once again to Overhead Door Company, no matter where we are in the Southern Tier, in the public, or here on Saturday or Sunday on our shows. 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And thank you to you folks listening in, because every time we talk with them, Gene says we get so much response from the Belflin Show. That's great to hear. And as we are looking at September coming up, of course, on Tuesday, a lot of people like to get ahead of things, make sure the garage door is functioning properly. 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
0: Okay, thank you so much. Thank you very much, everybody, for joining us here on the Bill Flynn Show. It's obedic time now.

0: Buffalo, New York, band called Special Delivery, and an obetic that was done originally by Joe Obiritis and his band here on the Bill Flynn Show. Well, Agway Ace of Binghamton, ladies and gentlemen, open right now till 5 o'clock today. And a lot of people like that because there's things you want to get done on a Sunday. And as Kevin and I were telling you, this time of the year, pool supplies. If you're closing your pool, you need the chemicals, you know, they have all of the pool supplies there at Agway Ace of Binghamton. Still another couple of months where you can put driveway sealer on your driveway. They have the 5-gallon pails, and they have the equipment to do that with driveway sealer at Agway Ace of Binghamton. Pet foods, bird houses, bird feeders. They have a special section for that. As you walk in, go to the right side. Valerie or Kathy or Crystal will direct you to where the supplies are for pet foods, bird houses, and bird feeders. Also, this time of the year, still selling a lot of weed eaters, chainsaws, riding or gas propelled push mowers, lawnmowers. All of that is in the lawn and garden section. Now, we're going to be there in October, the first weekend in October. Now, I look forward to being there and meeting a lot of you wonderful people. That's Agway Ace of Binghamton, again on Broad Avenue. They're open right now until 5 o'clock today, 9 to 5 are the Sunday hours. We hope you'll get a chance to stop by and see our good friends at Agway Ace of Binghamton, great supporters every weekend here in the Bill Flynn Show. One of the Labor Day events people look forward to around the Southern Tier is the Green Labor Day Picnic. It's held all day Labor Day on the Ball Flats and Greens starting at 8 o'clock in the morning. There's food, there's fun, there's pony rides, car shows, tractor pool, magic shows, and fireworks in the evening. Come and enjoy the Green Labor Day Picnic. Glad to remind you about this, the Root Funeral Home located on Main Street in Green.
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0: It's time once again for St. Michael's Carpathian Festival inside the beautiful Parish Center on Clinton Street, Binghamton. 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
2: That's a good time, everybody, no doubt about it. A lot of people looking forward to it. We're heading toward 11:30 here on the half hour.

0: very nice instrumental, everybody. Done years ago by the late Frank Wodorowski and his orchestra. But this version here is by the late Walt Grohler. I always enjoy the song. We get all the calls for it there. It's called the Repeat Polka, Walt Grohler's band. We're coming up on 11:30 here on this last Sunday in the month of August. Let's check in once again with my buddy, my friend, my broadcast colleague, your news guy, everybody, Kevin Bigsby.
1: Thanks, Bill. The last Sunday in August. Hard to believe. The News Radio 1290 forecast, a chance of showers this afternoon with a high of 77. For tonight, a chance of showers, patchy fog after midnight, and a low of 57. Monday, a 60% chance of showers, some patchy fog through 11 o'clock, a high near 78. I'm Kevin Bigsby for WNBF News. 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Their staff will support you with medication management, meals and nutrition, bathing, dressing, housekeeping, and even transportation. Their philosophy is to make senior living as easy and relaxing as possible. United Methodist Homes, located in Binghamton, Johnson City, and Pittston, Pennsylvania. As discussions around flock safety and similar automated license plate reading cameras powered by artificial intelligence continue, Pennsylvania State Senator Dan Laughlin wants to ban them using the outrights in the Commonwealth. Laughlin announced in a memo on Thursday that he plans to introduce a bill that would ban the use of flock and substantially similar systems, citing growing concerns about potential mass surveillance from voters. The bill would not ban vehicle-mounted systems used by law enforcement and security cameras that do not identify and catalog vehicles, license plates, or individuals the way the flock cameras do. Laughlin also called the potential level of surveillance concerning, saying that they could reveal where people work, worship, receive medical care, spend personal time, and who they associate with. Laughlin acknowledged that the cameras are promoted as a way for police to find stolen vehicles and help with investigations, however retorted that the vast majority of people captured on the cameras aren't suspected of anything, and their restrictions are wrongdoing. On Tuesday, Little Venice Restaurant in Chenango Street in Binghamton celebrated its 80th anniversary with a special event marking 8 decades of family ownership and service to the Binghamton community. Local officials, community leaders, family and friends were on hand to recognize the restaurant's history. Little Venice Restaurant was established in May of 1946 and has remained owned by and operated by the same family. The restaurant first opened in a house at the corner of Court and Cherry Streets before moving several times throughout downtown Binghamton. In 1969, Little Venice moved to its current home at 111 Chenango Street. Little Venice has also become known as Binghamton's original art gallery, with more than 150 original signed paintings displayed throughout the restaurant. Today, the collection includes works spanning the 19th, 20th, and 21st centuries. The anniversary event kicks off for a full week of celebration at Little Venice with special events for the community to join in, commemorating the restaurant's 80-year history. And Elmira City Councilmember Nick Grasso made another appearance in court on Friday last week when the judge set a trial date for November. The first district councilman is facing a charge of second-degree harassment and allegedly assaulting a woman on July the 30th. During the morning hearing, Broome County Senior Assistant District Attorney Garrett Lyons confirmed that all discovery has been turned over and both sides said they are ready to move to trial. The news time is 11:33. And in sports, the Binghamton Rumble Ponies dropped both games of the doubleheader to the Reading Fightin' Phils last night at First Energy Stadium. Reading now holds a 5.5-game lead over Binghamton for the first place in the Northeast Division with 13 games in the regular season. Binghamton got on the board first for the third time in this series and led 1-0 against right-hander Reese Dutton. Shortstop Marco Vargas and third baseman Jacob Reimer both walked, and catcher Chris Serrero scored Vargas with an RBI single. In game number two, in the nightcap, Reading shut out Binghamton by a score of 3-0. Binghamton was shut out for the 12th time this season and swept in a doubleheader for the third time this year. And the Rumble Ponies close out the six-game series with the Reading Fightin' Phils this afternoon at First Energy Stadium. First pitch is set for 5:15. The game will be broadcast on News Radio 1290 and the Binghamton Rumble Ponies Radio Network. The pregame show, you can hear that here as well. That begins at 5 o'clock this evening. 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The News Radio 1290 forecast for the last Sunday of the month and August: a 30% chance of showers, mostly cloudy, a high of 77. Tonight's patchy fog after midnight, cloudy with a low near 57. Monday, some areas of fog through the 10 o'clock hour, mostly cloudy, a high of 77 for tomorrow. Tuesday, a 60% chance of showers, a high near 82. Wednesday, a 70% chance of showers, possibly a thunderstorm. Chance of that at 70% for Wednesday. Thursday, showers likely, possibly a thunderstorm, high of 78. Friday and Saturday, much better. Sunny with highs in the mid to upper 70s. It is 11:36 and currently 71. I'm Kevin Bixby for WNBF News, serving Binghamton and Central New York. And I want smarter time, boys. Back to the Southern Tears. Favorite Sunday morning polka show with Bill Flynn.
0: I was waiting for that. Once more time,
1: once
0: boys.
1: Once more time.
0: Once more time. You know, I was at that stadium in Reading, Pennsylvania.
1: You were.
0: Years ago when we weren't the Rumble Ponies then. We were...
1: B-Mets?
0: Yeah, yeah. There you go, the Mets. Anyhow, the reason I was at the Reading Stadium... Back years ago, there was a rivalry on radio with Mrs. T's pierogi and Giorgio's pierogies.
1: Giorgio.
0: Two pierogi companies were bombarding polka shows with their product. And my show, Kevin, I have always, always granted exclusivity. I do not take on two sponsors that have the same product. As folks listen to my show, there is one car dealer, there is one bank, there is one electrician, one lumber yard, one over to... And I turned down a lot of business that way, but that's how high I am. I can't sit here and talk intelligently about a sponsor of mine and then come back 20 minutes later and say the same thing about a competitor. So I've always had this exclusivity product. So Mrs. T's pierogies were trying to get on my show, and I said, I can't accept you because Giorgio Pierogies is on my show. A lot of you folks may remember this. Giorgio presented me with a huge, huge banner. Whenever I went out in public, it said, Bill Flynn Show, proudly supported by Giorgio Pierogies. But getting back to the stadium, Giorgio's are located down in the Reading, Philadelphia area. And they bought many, many polka shows. And they asked for air checks. They wanted to hear how the announcers are handling their pierogi commercial and how their show is. So we all sent in our air checks. And they got in touch with me and says, yours is the best. We enjoy your show and we enjoy you representing us. So we wanted to come down here and throw the first pitch. On behalf of Giorgio Pierogies, it's Giorgio Pierogies Day at the Reading Ballpark. And we want someone representing our company, and they chose me. So Barb and I went down to Reading, Pennsylvania, and at the stadium, threw the first pitch out. And I threw a strike, Kevin. I made it to the plate. It wasn't a bounce, you know, to get in. So the catcher stood up and gave me a thumbs up. I wound up, and I pitched the ball, and they gave me a nice introduction. Ladies and gentlemen, representing Giorgio Pierogies, here's Bill Flynn from WMBF in Binghamton, New York. Yeah, I always remember that, Reading Phillies. Big rivalry, though. You don't hear much about either of them now.
1: I do remember that.
0: Yeah.
1: I do.
0: But Mrs. Tease kept calling me saying, put us on your show. I said, I can't do that.
1: Yeah.
0: I have an oath that I respect to my sponsors, one-of-a-kind sponsor. I can't do both of you. They didn't care for that, but that's how I was. Now, other stations said, hey, we'll take the money.
1: We
0: don't care, you know. But I says, no, I can't. That's how I always have done my show. And for those of you who listen, like I'm here again to talk in this half hour about Cole Lito, A.J. Lito and Sons. I've had other plumbing companies and heating companies get in touch. I said,

0: know I am loyal to A.J. Leto. Anyhow, I just wanted to mention that. Yeah. So what's on the agenda today for Kevin Bixby?
1: I'm cooking ribs, doing ribs out on the grill.
0: Ooh. Yeah. Oh.
1: Maybe the last time for a while. Who knows?
0: Ribs on the grill, a couple of brewskis.
1: Oh, life is good.
0: Right. What's that?
1: Life is good. I'll get a copy of the paper. Probably the New York Times. I'm having problems with the local paper. There's not much of it.
0: No, everything's
1: sad.
0: Yeah, it is.
1: I don't want that. I don't need
0: internet
1: there.
0: And all that.
1: Yeah.
0: So you're cooking ribs on the grill. You'll have a cold beer.
1: Yes, of course.
0: And
1: might even have a cigar. I don't know.
0: Well, you deserve all that, Kevin.
1: I'll watch the cows on the other side of the pasture.
0: Well, thank you so much for spending time with me. We'll do this again next month.
1: Next month.
0: Oh, my gosh. Labor Day weekend. Kevin, thank you. Enjoy your day. Enjoy your week. And thanks for being here with me.
1: You bet.
0: Okay,
1: see you next week.
0: Okay, my friend, thank you. Kevin Bixby joining us here on the Bill Flynn Show. All right, I got time to get in a couple more songs. Let me see what I rolled up here. Okay, and we got a couple more things to talk about here on the show. Okay? All right, let's roll the show here. Another 20 minutes or so.

0: good song, everybody, called Sticky Fingers. We play that quite a bit. A lot of folks enjoy it. That's Happy Louise, wonderful band. 15 before the noon hour. Thank you to A.J. 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All right, let me just get a look at this forecast. Let me reach over and grab it. Okay. Forecast once again, Kevin, we're at 71. Okay. Forecast showers late this afternoon. So if you're going to be doing anything, we've been telling you all morning long since we started the show at 7 this morning. If you're outside walking, running, you know, getting some golf in or wherever you may be, after 4 o'clock, we're going to have a lot of rain. All right. But our temperature will move up to 77. Showers tonight. Tonight's low 57. Tomorrow, showers again later in the day. And the daytime high tomorrow getting up to about 77. That's a quick look at the forecast. 77 speculated high today. And right now, let me look at this again. Our temperature reading at the minute here on the Bill Flynn Show right now is at 71.
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Johnny Stevens, everybody, the Double Shot Band from Swoyersville, Pennsylvania. That's a good song. I do hope you enjoyed that very much. It was also done by Joe Staggy's band. We're about 7 minutes away from the noon hour. Here's Lenny Gamolka.

love that song. He is one of my favorite folk entertainers. Always been a good friend to Lenny Gamulka. He came all the way in from Massachusetts and did the television show with us, and I enjoy him very much. Okay, Don Giovanni is in the studio. He'll be taking over right after our news at the top of the hour. And he'll have his complete show today because the baseball game is later on today. All right, before I wrap things up, I wanted to thank Countryside Stove and Chimney, tremendous sponsors to my show, always getting a lot of results. Even though they may be a distance for some of you folks to travel, it's worth the trip. Countryside Stove and Chimney in Oxford. Oxford, you go up Route 12, you go past the beautiful village of Green, and they're off on the right-hand side. And I do hope you'll get a chance to visit with them whenever you find an opportunity. Custom gas fireplaces, pellet, coal, gas stoves, inserts, fireplaces, wood stoves, inserts and fireplaces, electric stoves, all right? Coal stoves, coal furnaces, all this, what I'm telling you about, is right inside their showroom. They have a tremendous display. Now, we're going to be there with the Faber family. They also own Faber's Kitchens, and, of course, they're both in the same building, Warren Pond Road in Oxford. Thank you, Peter. I look forward to seeing you and your wonderful family. I enjoy so much having you represent me, representing you on my show here. Thank you very much for that opportunity. Again, Country Stoves and Fireplaces. You'll find them online. You'll find them on Facebook, and they're always there for you. Okay, let's wrap things up here on the Bill Flynn Show for today.

0: News coming up next, everybody. Thank you so much for joining us. 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
2: Forecasters expect triple-digit real field temps this week from Dallas to Des Moines, including Wichita and Kansas City and Chicago. Denise Rivera's engagement ring slipped off her finger and dropped to the bottom of the Hudson River at a dinner at a Shoreline restaurant in Newburgh, New York.
3: I'm jumping up. My sister's like, I'm screaming, and she doesn't know what's going on. And she was like, what? I was like, my ring.
2: Fortunately, at the restaurant were members of the Hudson Valley Commercial Diving School. Dives failed to locate the ring, so members, including Christian Daugherty, used a bucket to scoop up mud from the river floor.
4: Luckily, it was only the second bucket. And we swirled it around, and it was just mud and garbage and trash. And when I started dumping the bucket out, I saw the ring right there.
3: I couldn't believe it when he showed me the ring. And I immediately put it on. I didn't care. It wasn't clean. I just put it right back on.
2: Rivera's invited all the divers to be guests at her wedding. Chuck Sievertson, ABC News.
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What a party we're going to have. Good time Italian oldies. Stick around, I'm going to tell you. We're having a party. We're having a dance, a Sinatra dance, October 4th. You won't want to miss. Is this Connie Francis or is this Nicole Rasmus at La Festa Italiana in Scranton coming up next Sunday? You won't want to miss her.

0: Hey, the wonderful Lou Monte and Don Giovanni show. I'm in the studio high atop a skyscraper broadcasting to the world. We are transferring from our broadcast center. Our chief engineer is here with me right now. And we send the signal, he laughed, over to the Marconi Tower. And then it goes out from there all over. Did you know that? Did you know that, KB?
1: Don't give him any ideas.
0: Yeah, broadcasting from the Marconi Tower. Marconi put about three or four towers along the railroad tracks and invented wireless that way and invented broadcasting. And it happened right here in Binghamton, our home central base here. Now you know the rest of the story. Now you know. Good to see you. You're a sight for sore eyes. You look good. You still got the whiskers.
1: Still got the whiskers. I don't know why.
0: Well, you'll be ready for hunting season.
1: Well, I was thinking that, but yeah. I forgot. I don't hunt anymore.
0: You're a lover, not a fighter.
1: Yeah, that's right.
0: You can't kill anything, can you, Kevin Bixby? He can't kill. Can't kill. Poor Kevin. That's okay. I was never a hunter either. That's right. But great to see you. Yeah. Jesse told me to pick on you, but I will not. I will not. You're too good a guy.
1: Well, thanks.
0: It's nice to see you, Bill, this morning as he was departing. And I'm finally here live again. So Rumble Ponies game's coming up later tonight.
1: 5 o'clock tonight.
0: That's good. That's good. We root them on, and we're happy that I'm here today. But I made church, though. I made church. Wonderful.
1: Been a good summer for you?
0: Yes. Very nice. Thank you.
1: That's good.
0: How about you?
1: Yeah, not bad.
0: I heard you're going to do ribs.
1: Not going to complain.
0: You're going to do ribs.
1: Yeah, getting close.
0: I don't know where you live. You're lucky. I like ribs. Oh, Kevin. How's Renee?
1: Good. She's good.
0: I should play that song for her. Don't Walk Away, Renee.
1: Who did that?
0: Don't Walk Away, Renee. One of the boy groups. I forget. I don't know. Was it the Rascals or... somebody, association, I don't know. I went to that rock and roll show at the arena. That was great. Yeah, that was
1: Gary Puckett.
0: Happy Together. Yeah. Oh, everyone loves Gary Puckett. He's the godfather of that event.
1: Yes, he is. Yeah.
0: And all the ladies love Gary Puckett. Yes, you name all of his songs, Young Girl. Remember that one? Young Girl, Get Out of My Life.
1: 1969.
0: Yes. Oh, you remember.
1: State Fair.
0: You're quite
1: Gary
0: a DJ.
1: At the State Fair.
0: You're quite a DJ. You should grab a microphone. We'll do 3 hours together if you grab. No, you got to go home and cook, right?
1: I'm cooking, yes.
0: Barbecuing.
1: One of my few times at the grill.

0: Well, Renee, he's coming home, honey. Fire up the grill.
1: Slice up a lime and I'm coming home.
0: Oh, great to see you, KB. See you. Don't be climbing any towers. You might run into Jesse Howard up there. Jesse Howard got struck with lightning 3 times. Right. Don't be climbing those towers.
1: I'm going to do that.
0: Crawl down in a pool. Yeah. Well, you're a sight for sore eyes. I better get back to work, right?
1: That's right.
0: Yeah, what does Bill say?
1: Jimmy Rossetti.
0: Have a lot of fun. Don't make any money, but have a lot of fun. Something like that?
1: That's the way I've always played.
0: You want Jimmy Rossetti?
1: Jimmy Rossetti.
0: I brought him in.
1: Good.
0: He's right here. Gosh, your wish is my command. But first, remember Petula Clark?
1: I sure do.
0: Well, back in those rock and roll days, all the artists were encouraged to record their hits, in their American hits, in Italian because the market in Italy was so big. People, they loved it. And guess what I found, Kevin Bixby? Oh, yeah, here you go. Let's. You know where our studios are, downtown in the skyscraper? Well, here you go, Petula Clark.

0: scratchy record, but hey, I thought you'd get a kick out of it, Kevin Bixby. Well, there you go. You like that old rock and roll in Italian. That was Petula Clark.
1: I grew up with it.
0: You grew up with Petula Clark? Was she in your neighborhood?
1: Well, I wish she would have been.
0: I got another rock and roll album from the Motown artist. You want to hear that one today?
1: Sure, why not?
0: Oh, my gosh. This is old-time radio. I wish Ray Ross was here to see this. Oh, you go. Here you go. There's one for the boss with the hot sauce, Ray Ross. He might be listening on the World Wide Web. Name this artist.

0: There you go. Who was that artist? Who was those singers? Who was that song from the Motown catalog for you today? The Don Giovanni Show. I mean, I'm my own jingle singer. Actually, I have jingle singers. Kevin, you want to hear my jingle singers? Here we go. Sing it pretty for the people, jingle singers. Sing it.
1: The Don Giovanni.
0: I'm bad. My fingers aren't working. Okay, here you go. Kevin, here's another one. From the rock and roll days, a Procol Harum, but it's not them singing this classic Nights in Wonderland.

that takes you back, doesn't it? The old Procol Harum days. That song was recorded by a gentleman that I got to know, and I was a master of ceremonies at a festival down in South Jersey that he was singing at when he started his career, and his name's Michael Castaldo. Michele Castaldo. You can find him on the World Wide Web. That album's called La Dolce Vita in America. And of course, the song is in Italian. It's called "E Notte di Luce," but you know the English words, don't you? Nights in white satin, little slippery. Well, the phone lines are lighting up like crazy over here, and I didn't even give out any phone numbers. I got another song for Kevin Bixby as he's departed. Not he didn't leave us from the earth, but he left the studios. He's on his way home to his beautiful bride to barbecue some ribs. How about that? That should be a good time up there. KB, have a safe trip home. This portion of the program's The Don Giovanni Show, being brought to you in part today by my good friends, the Fletcher family at the House of Trophies, houseoftrophies.com, awards, advertising specialties, embroidery, and so much more. Don't forget the so much more. 22 Tracy Street in Binghamton, New York. And the phone number is 607-729-17. I can't read that far away. Hold on a second. 7 2 9 1 7 7 8. There you go. 607-729-72. This number doesn't sound right, Mick. 1778. That's it. I should memorize it by now. All these years. 729-1778, houseoftrophies.com. One more song for Kevin Bixby and his beautiful bride, Renee. Don't walk away, Renee. Who sang this song? Yeah, Kevin didn't know. The Four Tops. The Don Giovanni Rock and Roll. Solid Italian gold today on this radio station. Who likes? Tell us.

0: Don Giovanni's show, Rock and Roll Time. And you want the real time? It's 12:32 in the East. If you're listening all over the world, you're on your own. Let's see. It says here, Four Tops, and they called it La Arcobaleno, Walk Away Renee. And I got a message from Andy Stacey up in Whitney's Point, and he said it was, what'd you say? It was the Left Bank, something like that, Andy? Is that what it is? The Left Bank did that song? Is that right? Well, maybe they did, but it says the Four Tops. Thank you. Love you, too. And Blenda, best wishes to you. The Left Bank did Walk Away, Renee. The things you learn on the, where is it? Where is it, singers? Where is it?
1: The Don Giovanni Show.
0: I wish that was closer so I didn't
2: Boys
0: have to reach
2: girls, I'd like
0: oh,
2: to
0: it's Frank.
2: Drink a toast to you and your families and simply say that I hope that you have in your lives everything that you want, everything you wish, mostly love and sweet dreams and hugging and kissing and all things like that. Salud.
0: Thank you, Frank. We salute you, too. And we're going to be saluting Frank on October 4th. It's a Sunday afternoon, Sunday at noon. That way my listeners can get home before the streetlights come on. We're putting on a Sinatra dance party. How about that? At the Polish Hall, 347 Prospect Street in Binghamton, the beautiful dance floor there. And it's the Don Giovanni Show radio show fall dance party featuring the sounds of Sinatra with the Don Giovanni All-Star Band. Listen to these cats, real jazz cats that I wrangled into playing with us. Joel Smales, incredible, famous Joel Smales, great drummer, but he'll be on Vibes for us, so we'll have that Sinatra cool sound with the Vibes. How about that? Eli Whitney on saxophone. Eli's a great sax man from the East Coast, plays all over for many, many years. Jim Ford, famous Jim Ford, pianist with the Mason Warrington Orchestra. Thank you, Jim, for agreeing to be in the Don Giovanni Show All-Star Band. Phil Janecki, fabulous bass guitar player from New York City. He makes his home up in the Shenango County these days, and he owns Heroes Music in downtown Greene. Everybody knows Phil. It's a little house of guitars there. Phil Janecki's great store for so many years, and he'll be on bass. And also, tickets are available at Heroes Music, too, for this a fabulous afternoon. And Rick Ruggeri on guitar. Rick's played with everybody over the years. It'll be great to hear Rick and see him again. Come on out. He's got a fan club. And my old buddy, Greg Doolittle on drums. And Greg and I were in our first bands together. Next door neighbors. We grew up since we were before teenagers. And this is a thrill. So we're back together again. Getting the band back together again, singing Sinatra for you. How about that? Doesn't sound great. If you'd like tickets, you call the box office, leave a message, reserve your tickets, 607-222-8454. Tickets are going fast. Tables of eight are available, and they're already booking up. And don't want to have you miss out if you want to join us, okay? We've done other big events.

the Holiday Inn Arena in the past, and that was a sellout. Also, the Riverdale, another big event. Beautiful, beautiful places. And we decided in the Polish Hall. It's so centrally located. Lots of parking there. Easy in, easy out. Handicap accessible. So think about it. Join us. And it's not a nighttime thing, so you can come after church. All right. We'll have a pizza party with Sinatra. Doesn't that sound nice? Yeah, our maiden voyage of the Don Giovanni Show All-Star Band. And that is happening October 4th at noon in Prospect Street, Binghamton. Tickets, $25. Such a deal, just $25. And we have a great comedian, my friend, from the Poconos in Syracuse. Tom Anzalone will be putting on a show. It's going to be just like Vegas. Isn't that great? Oh, I can't wait. He does impersonations with the guitar and sings these songs like, oh gosh, Johnny Cash. He does Johnny Cash and Bruce Springsteen and Engelbert Humperdinck. He cracks me up just looking at him. So that's coming up October 4th. So mark it on your calendars and on your calendars, but don't delay. Better call today, leave a message, and we'll return the call from the box office, 607-222-8454. That's 2-2-2-8-4-5-4. Stick around. I'm going to tell you about the big Italian festival coming up in Scranton next weekend. And Nicole Rasmus will be there. And the Rat Pack will be there. And Tom Jones impersonator will be there as well. So it's going to be great. What more can I tell you? Good to be along with you today. This portion of the program is being brought to you in part today by the Country Wagon Produce Store. They're open right now. They got delicious baked goods. I love those pies. Andrea's a great baker. You know that. So take a short drive to the country. Route 26 in Maine, just north of Frank's Italian restaurant. It's a Country Wagon Produce Store. Find them on Facebook and give them a call if you want them to hold some donuts for you, because Farmer Bill's cranking out those fresh hot donuts every Saturday and Sunday morning. Here's the number, 607-862-3985 for the Country Wagon Produce Store, 862-3985. You tell them that guy on the radio was talking about it, okay? Oh, my goodness. This is like the Kevin Bixby hour today. He requested Jimmy Roselli from New Jersey, the late, great Roselli. Oh, just say I love her to Renee.

the great one, Jimmy Roselli, just for you, Kevin Bixby, KB, that one's for you. On what show? What show? The Don Giovanni Show. Good to have you along, folks, wherever you may be. It's a beautiful day in this neighborhood right now. Beautiful day. I was at Gusto Friday night. What a turnout they had. It's getting bigger and bigger, and it's growing down the street, around the corner, up the street, over the hill. It's going to be huge. It's going to be like Scranton Italian Festival if they keep this up. And I was invited on stage. Mike Tanzini had me come up and interviewed me a little bit, and I got to greet the crowd. And if you were there, it was so nice to see you, everybody. I ran into there. It was great to see Billy and Lizette, right? Lizette, it was nice to see you and all my friends. Paul Malongo, nice to see her, and Carol Badalini. They were manning the table for the Gusto headquarters there. It was good to see them. Who else did I see? Let me think. Ralph Muro on stage singing all those great Sinatra songs. Did a great job. Good to see you, Coach Ralph Muro. He was a football coach. Did you know that? A football coach in his younger day. Yeah. And a singer in his older day. Something he always wanted to do. And he had an album out. I think it's called It's Not Too Late. Something like that. Right, Ralph? Right, Too Late? He sings great, the Sinatra stuff. Hey, here's Louis Prima and Keeley Smith, Sam Butera, and The Witnesses, The Don Giovanni Show. 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We're here, there, and everywhere. 1290 AM. All over the world. Take it away, Louis.

There you go. That's for Rick Ruggeri. He's in love. He's in love with Keeley Smith. That was one of his favorite ladies of all time. A great singer. And sang with Louis Prima. They were married, too, for a time. They were. And later, she was engaged to Sinatra. And we never knew that. Many years later, they were engaged. But nobody knew. She didn't. She waited till Sinatra was in paradise before she let that out of the bag. So there you go. The things I pick up over my lifetime are the useless information in my little brain, and it just suddenly falls out at the right time. More of my kind of music from Louis Prima and Keeley Smith. I get such a kick out of this song when it's called Embraceable You, and wait till you see what Louis does with the lyrics. It's so cute. It's so cute. On the Don Giovanni Show, WNBF. I got it bad.

baby. Just one look at you, my heart goes teepsy in me.

Don't you think mine's made out of lasagna?

That Louis Prima on Don Giovanni's show with beautiful Keeley Smith. How about that? And Sam Butera on that saxophone. So good. Hey, we got a great saxophone player in the Don Giovanni Show band, all-star band. That's Eli Whitney. If you come on out, you'll hear it for yourself. A longtime jazz man with Joel Smales on vibes, Eli Whitney on sax. I want you to hear my band. Jim Ford on piano, real pro players here. Phil Janecki on bass. And Phil also plays with String of Pearls. He plays with Pearl. How about that? And they played this the Friday night. They were out at that place McGurk's, I think they call it, there in Shenango Bridge, my old hometown, my old stomping ground. Phil's a great bass man. Rick Ruggeri on guitar. Rick played with Danny Cucci many years ago and other nice combos and groups. He played with the Mason Warrington Orchestra when it first started. And Tony Montfort was the drummer back then. He said, man, it was happening. It was cool. And Greg Doolittle on drums joining us in the Don Giovanni All-Star Band. So this is happening Sunday, October 4th. And mark it on your calendars. And on your calendars, it'll be at the Polish Community Center, 347 Prospect Street in Binghamton. Love that dance floor. Love that huge parking lot. 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Very close to Binghamton and to Endicott, too. 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Tickets are $25. There's tables of eight available if you have the whole party coming. Love to have you. Nice dance floor. You can do a little cheek-to-cheeking, nice belly rubbing, dancing, just like the old days at the Fountains Pavilion, the George F. Johnson Pavilion. We're bringing it back. And it's at noon, so it's easy. Yeah, right after church. Come on over. 607-222-8454. Singing all of your favorites from Sinatra. We'll be playing a lot of Frank next hour here in the Don Giovanni Show. We have some guests calling in, pre-planned guests calling in that you're not going to want to miss. Vince Prigott Jr. is going to call in with a welfare check on his brand new baby. That's why I said, you better call in. I need a welfare check. We announced the birth. We announced the pregnancy. Then we announced the birth. And now we're going to do monthly welfare checks. Ah, just kidding. It's a beautiful baby. And I don't know why they gave him my name, though. My name, Giovanni. They call him Gio. So we'll be... Stay tuned to your radio. You want to miss that. Hey, I saw Gabriella Briga. Gabriella Briga. Yeah, one of those little Briga girls that her grandma used to call in her birthdays to. And her brother, Chano Briga. Saw him too. Gabriella Briga is a pastry chef, and she has Strega Nonas. And her cookies were on display there, and they were for sale. They did a great business at Gusto this past Friday night. You want more information, check it out at Strega Nona's Bakery. 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Her pinoli cookies, oh, so soft, so to die for. They're just wonderful. Everything she makes, Strega Nona's Bakery. I think .com. I think she's got her grandma's recipes. That's what I think. 607-444-5729. You tell Gabriella and Don Giovanni said she's so cute. So cute. We've got news coming up in about 4 minutes. Can I sneak in another song, Mr. Producer? Yes? Oh, okay. All right. Here we go. Stay tuned. News coming up and then two more hours. Here's Danny Cucci.

Wow, Danny Cucci. It's so good to hear Danny today on the Don Giovanni Show. I send that one out to his family, especially Sammy. I got to see Sammy. He was at St. Mary's Bazaar. How bizarre was that? He came all the way from Florida. So good to see him. He came to see his brother Jimmy. Pray for Jimmy. God bless him. We love Jimmy. Having some problems, some health, you know. We all got that these days. As you reach the age of elegance, we all have something going on, don't we? We'll pray for our pal Jimmy Cucci. Today on the Don Giovanni Show, news coming up. This portion of the program brought to you in part today by Joey's Wood Fire Brick Oven Pizzeria. I got to see Joey at Gusto, too. He was out front grilling sausages, just like his dad used to do. His dad, Steve, used to be out there singing Italian songs, Napolitan songs. We miss him. Oh, but hey, he gave him the recipe for the sausage. And Joey continues. Great sausage peppers. Joey's private party room's available upstairs. Kevin Bixby asked me about that. I said, yes, it's up. It's gorgeous. Been there over a year, I think. Maybe two. I love it. Joey's. I might be dining there this week with the Sage, Dave Petroli. He wants to go out for lunch at Joey's. And he wants to take a trip to the Country Wagon produce store for his blueberry box. What a guy. Petroli. Well, thank you, Joey. Joey's Woodfire Brick Oven Pizza, 200 Oak Hill Avenue in Endigosa. That's where Gusto was held, right across from the merry-go-round. Joey's, full extensive Italian menu. Head on in there, and private parties available too. Joey's Woodfire Brick Oven Pizza, 200 Oak Hill Avenue, Endigosa. It's time for news. 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
1: ABC News, I'm Mike Dabusky. Authorities in Nepal are urging residents in vulnerable areas to stay on high alert amid the continued threat of flooding. Almost 800 people are now confirmed dead after last week's devastating floods, which were exacerbated by a glacier collapsing in that region. U.S. State Department spokesperson Tommy Pigeot says 85 Americans are among the missing and has this message.
2: If any American is in the region, please register for the Smart Traveler Enrollment Program. That is so essential, so we know how to contact you, also know where you are. So we're continuing to surge those resources 24/7, our highest priority, helping the American people.
1: President Trump says Canada has been ripping us off for years, no longer. In a new post on social media, as the trade war with that country escalates, earlier today, Ontario Premier Doug Ford told ABC News the result of a trade war could be harmful to both countries. And the president is also touting a new oil deal with Venezuela, where the U.S. would take control of 65 billion barrels.

0: because she was suffering from postpartum psychosis. And liftoff at Kennedy Space Center this morning, the rocket carrying NASA's newest space telescope. I'm Mike Dubusky, ABC News.
1: I'm not one to say I told you so, but I switched to Pure Talk over a year ago, and ever since, I've been telling people there's no better wireless company out there. 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
8: Boys and girls, I'd like to drink a toast to you and your families and simply say that I hope that you have in your lives everything that you want, everything you wish, mostly love and sweet dreams and hugging and kissing and all things like that. Salud.
9: Oh, yeah. We salute you too, Frank. Thank you so much. And everyone here in New York, New York, broadcasting high atop a skyscraper, it's the Don Giovanni Show from our palatial Art Deco studios and transmitting to the Marconi Tower all over the world. All right, here. So good to be with you again live. Rumble Ponies coming up later this evening. Yeah, I see. I saw Rich Tylecki. Where were we together, Rich? I was honored to be a meatball judge. Yeah, I'll tell you about that at the meatball contest at the Rumble Pony Stadium. One of the highest achievements of my whole broadcasting career. I'm just so honored. Thank you. It's great to be with Louis G and Dana Mastronardi that day. My two judges, partners.
10: Come,
9: let's take a trip.
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9: I'm ready. Buckle up.

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We're flying away. Second hour of our get together. All Frank and his friends for you this hour. So good to hear that today on the Don Giovanni Show. You like it as much as I do? Well, we're having a dance. I hope you, if you just tuned in this hour, you didn't know about it. We'll be dancing on October 4th, cheek to cheek dancing, the old style. Whatever happened to dancing? And romancing, yes. While the rhythm plays, I'll be saying things. Yeah, let's see. What does it say? I'll be saying things that you... I don't know. We'll hear Frank talk about it right now. Come dance with me. Hey there, cutes.

0: will be dancing the night away, or now the afternoon away. Usually we do these events in the evening, but I said, let's do it in the afternoon. I got to get home before the streetlights come on, because that's what my mother always said. Get home before the lights come on. Don't be playing with that Greg Doolittle either.
1: Hey, they're cute. Put on your dancing.
0: That's right. Sing it again, Frank. We got Vince Brigga calling in just a moment with a welfare check on that beautiful baby boy. But I want to tell you one more time the details.

0: On this dance, a Don Giovanni radio show, fall dance. It's time for another party, and this is live. You got to see and be part of a live show. You see how it all happens behind the scenes. You get to see Don Giovanni in person. Yeah, maybe we could even dance together. Featuring the sounds of Sinatra with the all-star band, the Don Giovanni All-Stars. Joel Smales, legendary Joel Smales here in our town. Great drummer, great vibraphone player. And we needed vibes, so we went to the best, Joel Smales. So we've got that Sinatra sound, that pretty Sinatra sound with the vibes. Eli Whitney on the saxophone makes it really pretty, too, I'll tell you. Jim Ford, he's keeping us in line. He's a great arranger and conductor. Jim Ford with the Mason Warrington Orchestra. He's joining us, too. Eli Whitney, great sax man from the Northeast, New York, Connecticut, Boston, everywhere. Phil Janecki, great bass player. This band's an all-star band, so I'm really proud to show them off. Phil Janecki from New York City and makes his home in Chenango County. He owns Heroes Music, and tickets are available at Heroes Music, downtown Green. Stopping in there this week, Tuesday through Saturday, okay? Rick Ruggeri on guitar, the great Rick Ruggeri of the Rickettes, Rick and the Rickettes from Thrilling Days of Yesteryear, and the Mason Warrington Orchestra as well. Greg Doolittle on drums, my old childhood pal. We were in our first bands together, and it's so cool to be back with Greg. Yeah, how about that? He studied under Tony Monfort. How about that? So this is happening Sunday, October 4th. It's an all-star band. I'm really happy to show them off. And we want you to come and dance the afternoon away after church if you can. Come on over. Those beautiful wooden dance floor at the Polish Community Center, 347 Prospect Street. Right, Frank?
1: Come on and dance with me.
0: I timed that out just right, didn't I? I'm pretty good. We get all excited when things like that happen in radio, don't we, Jesse? We get all excited when things happen when they're supposed to happen, right? I want to thank our sponsors for our dance, Heroes Music and Terry Burke. Also, thank you to my town, a great place to live, and the Ballone family and those great Giovi's Biscotti. It was so good to see them at Gusto. They were selling a million of them. Lieutenant Colonel John Ballone selling Biscotti, three marvelous flavors, to support the troops at Fort Drum. Isn't that beautiful? What a beautiful family, the Ballone family. We salute you. Check out their ad in My Town, a great place to live magazine. Also, Terry Burke's handling the sound, audio, and video. Great guy, the best in town, Terry Burke. Wonderful guy. 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Welcome Dino aboard. Yes, and Lindsay. And Endicott Memorial Company. Just great. I love stopping on over, seeing my friend Scott Klempka there. Stefano Paving. Marvelous. Ricardo Stefano. Leon Pesedo Funeral Home. Thank you, Steve Rogers. Joey's Pizzeria. Oh, and the Young Sinatra Fans Club. How about that? How about that? Hey, come on and dance with me. Let's go to the phone line right now, the Don Giovanni Show, and say hello to our mystery caller. And we say, hello, who's on the phone?
2: Don Giovanni, it's Vince Briga. How are you?
0: The Vince Briga?
2: Well, the third.
0: not the main event, Vince Briga.
2: No, No.
0: Good to hear you, Vince. I know we announced the birth. We announced the conception. We announced not that very minute, and we announced the birth of our bambino, your bambino, and now we ask you to call in for a welfare check for baby Gio. Giovanni. How is he doing? How big is
2: baby
0: he now?
2: Giovanni, he is doing fantastic. He's 6 weeks old now. He's healthy. He's happy. He's had quite the weekend. He went to Gusto. He went to Mass on the Grass. He was all over the North Side. He's trying to make sure he gets acclimated with all the North Side residents and all the good restaurants we have. So you got to stop him early, you know. You really do.
0: Oh, that's beautiful. I'm sorry I missed you at Gusto. I was there about 3 hours, and I had to get home to produce a radio show for our many affiliates. Our many affiliates down the line and up the line. And sorry I missed you and baby Gio. Oh, and the mass for your father. Father,
2: yes.
0: The main event.
2: Yes.
0: Oh, nice.
2: Well, let me first say, I missed you too, and I'm sorry. I did see you from a distance, but I didn't want to go through the swarm of crowd that was all around you for autographs, so I said, I'll just catch him another time.
0: Oh, man. You know, I would have called the police to clear a spot for you to get through the crowd. I'm so sorry.
2: Incredible, probably one of the biggest turnouts we've maybe ever had. Perfect weather and really a wonderful, wonderful night. Really wonderful weekend when you really wrap everything up. So
0: yeah, beautiful.
2: It was great.
0: It was beautiful, and the mass. It was your dad's idea, right, Vince?
2: It was Vince Senior. You know, he'd ride around in the golf cart during the concerts that they have in the park, which they still do,
0: with a cigar.
2: Yeah, with a cigar, black and mild. And he'd say, you know what? This would be a great spot for an outdoor mass. And of course, you know, everything takes time. And,
0: yeah.
2: You know, he went through the proper channels.
0: The Vatican. Did he go to speak with the Pope? Did he?
2: Well, he did, actually. It was the previous Pope, but he did. He put it through, and
0: good.
2: And we were good. So, he spoke Italian to him, so it all worked out.
0: Oh, good, good, good, good. We miss your dad so much, and I know he knows baby Gio from heaven. He sent him to you and Mama Jen. How is Jen?
2: Jen is doing great. She is, she stepped right into the mom role. It's amazing how they do that. I'm still kind of figuring it out as I go, but you would have thought she's been a mom her whole life. She's just incredible, and, you know, I don't know how, but I got lucky, so.
0: Yeah, you married well. And so did she. We love you,
2: wow,
0: Junior.
2: Thank you.
0: Love you.
2: Thank you. We love you.
0: What's not the love? Mike Tanzini had me up on stage. Did you see me on stage at Gusto?
2: I did not see you on stage. If I did, I would have been throwing money up there, though.
0: Well, it was great. I got to say hello to everybody out there in the crowd.
2: Awesome.
0: And tell them about my history with Endicott. I grew up in Shenango Bridge. But
2: yes.
0: every Sunday after church, before church, Mom would say, get your play clothes, we're going to Grandma's. And I'd go, no, I want to stay and play with Greg and Jeff and everybody. No, get your play clothes, we're going to church and we're going to Grandma's. So I'd go, and when I got to Endicott, I just loved it because I could walk down the street freely, safely, down to George F. Park, and I could go ride the merry-go-round. I could play in the pool. I could walk up to Rossi's down the street around the corner, Rossi's many locations back then, and get some penny candy and drinks. And Endicott in those days when I was a kid, it was heaven, and it still is.
2: Magic.
0: It still is. I'm so proud of how the Oak Hill Avenue improvement, Little Italy improvement, all that. They've kept it alive, and this Gusto. Paul Malongo and her team, I guess, back in the day, 19 years ago, she used to run bus trips down to New York called the Feta Gusto there. And she's somehow.
2: I've done a couple of those with her.
0: You did?
2: Wow.
0: And so the ladies there, they put their heads together. Probably John Bertone was involved somehow.
2: Oh, I'm sure.
0: And they made it happen. 19 years. And I was with them on the first one and all the way through, helping get the word out.
2: Yeah,
0: it was so good to see John Bertone in the crowd sitting there enjoying the music.
2: Mayor to me. I always call him Mayor.
0: Oh,
2: I don't think I've ever called him John. He'll always be Mayor to me.
0: Oh, yeah. Yeah, he's the mayor. But it's a funny thing, when I was packing up the show to come in here today, grabbing some CDs. I haven't been live here in a long time, so
2: yeah,
0: because Rumber, yeah, I, me too. I think I'm on cloud 10. I better come down a few clouds. But I packed every. I said, oh, I like this one. Oh, I want to play this one. Oh, I'll play this one. Oh, I'll play this one. This one, that one, this one. I'm grabbing everything, and I came across a CD of an interview I did with Marion Carino, Mayor Marion Carino,
2: where
0: she's talking about the old days, the North Side.
2: Oh.
0: And I thought, should I bring that in today? After Gusto, it'd be a nice touch. But there's so much to do, and I wanted to talk to you on the radio a little later. A little later on, we have some more guests, surprise guests calling in.
2: Ooh, so much to do, so little time.
0: Yes. What did Bill Flynn say? We don't make any money, but we have a lot of fun. That's his saying.
2: Right. That's right.
0: We don't make any money, but we have a lot of fun.
2: Wait, I'm not getting paid for this interview?
0: No, but I am going to negotiate with your agent. If you're available October 4th, you could anchor the Don Giovanni Show live from the Polish Community Hall.
2: How about that?
0: Sunday, October 4th.
2: And I'll have my people talk to your people.
0: Thank you. It's our Sinatra dance party with an all-star band. If you could be the anchor, because you're great. You know, I taught you everything you know, and you worked in TV.
2: Well, of course.
0: You worked at, what was that place called? What was that place? Spectrum.
2: Spectrum News.
0: Yeah, Spectrum. You were our local news anchor.
2: Yes.
0: So and I think you could handle it.
2: Well, it never leaves you. As you know, you've had maybe a time or two where you've I don't want to say stepped away, but taking a break. But it never leaves you, right? You walk, it's like riding a bike. You step back in, and it's right back in. And look at you now. You're as big as ever.
0: So. Oh, thank you. That's a song that the Don Giovanni Show band is going to be doing. It's one of Sinatra's. It's called "Oh, Look at Me Now."
2: Nice.
0: Yeah.
2: Nice.
0: So see if
2: you have a few different.
0: They're all stars. They're all stars. It's Joel Smales on vibes from Binghamton University and Binghamton High School. Eli Whitney on sax from the Northeast, great sax man. Jim Ford from Mason Warrington Orchestra on piano. Phil Janecki on bass from Heroes Music in Green and New York City. And Rick Ruggeri on guitar from the Mason Warrington Orchestra, and my old childhood friend from my neighborhood, Greg Doolittle on drums. He studied under Tony Monfort in those early days. So we're a kicking, winging, swinging band, and it's happening October 4th. It's all Sinatra, and it's really needed. There's no dances anymore. No dances.
2: Yes, none.
0: So you could get Nona, Tammy, to babysit. Maybe she should babysit little Gio.
2: I think that would be great.
0: And
2: I don't think I'd have to negotiate too hard for that one.
0: And you and Jen could come and do a little cheek to cheeking.
2: That would be incredible.
0: Yeah. Oh, we'll play your favorite Sinatra songs. Okay.
2: I think
0: Chano will be there with his.
2: Oh, I have to be there then.
0: Oh, with one of his classic suits. And he was looking good at Gusto, wasn't he? Yeah.
2: You know, I saw this blue color from far away that I'd never seen in my life. What is that? I've never seen that color before. Did they just make that color?
0: I think it was
2: I turn around and I said, yep. That's who that is.
0: I think it was Aqua and his sister Gabby, your cousin, she made some delicious cookies. She's going to make some delicious cookies for the Don Giovanni Fall Dance Party.
2: Oh, incredible. So, I can't wait.
0: Well, see if Tammy can. I mean, it all relies on Tammy here.
2: Well, of course.
0: Nona, will you watch Gio? Will you please?
2: I mean, Don Giovanni, you heard her here first. Don Giovanni asked. She's probably listening as we speak.
0: You think, does she listen too? There's two listeners.
2: Hey,
0: that's great. Oh, thank you. Thank you so much, Vince. Anything we forgot to mention? You're going back to work now. It's September coming up.
2: I'm back to work. One thing I'll say, just not to jump around and take too much time, but we had an incredible moment at Gusto. Years ago, my dad and Mr. DeGennaro, Joey DeGennaro's dad, they had a nice night where my dad played the accordion and Mr. D sang. He had a beautiful voice, and they sing on the steps, and both of them are singing upstairs in heaven right now, but we recreated the photo with Joey's three kids and me and Jen and my mom and Gio right on those same steps. So that was just a really nice full circle moment.
0: Oh, please send it to me. I got to see that. That's nice.
2: Yeah.
0: I love Steve, and he sang great. He sang Neapolitan songs only. He loved all the great songs like Jimmy Rosselli's songs. And they have his photo right there at Joey's outdoors when they're grilling, and it touched me. Yeah, I miss him.
2: One of the best. One of the talk about people that make up the area. That was one there. I just sent you the picture. So
0: thank you. This has been fun. Thank you so much, Junior. We love you.
2: Thank you, Don Giovanni. Thank you so much. Love you.
0: Vince Briga Jr., ladies and gentlemen. Junior, get the key, Junior. Get the key. Bye-bye. I'll play you a pretty song. Okay, there he goes. Oh, my gosh. We got the best. We have the best with this event coming up. Thank you, Junior. We love you. So much to do, so little time. Oh, the time's just flying by. 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You tell them Don Giovanni sent you. Thank you to the Red Oak Restaurant, Red Oak Diner. Oh, by the way, you can buy tickets for the dance at the Computer Man store. And the Red Oak Diner also selling tickets for our dance, along with, the House of Trophies. Thank you to the Fletcher family. Also, we say thank you to Leon Posado Funeral Home for sponsoring our get-together here today, Stephen Rogers, and Upfront Auto Clinic. Just to name a few, so much to do, so little time, right, folks? So take it away. I think Sinatra, his writers, wrote this song

0: friends. This is Dave Losey. I'm retired and enjoying the good life, listening to the Don Giovanni Show.
1: Well, thank you, Dave Losey. Dave and I got together. He was my old sidekick in radio. Funniest guy I ever worked with. We worked together. You remember those days. The morning show at WINR many years ago. Just a great guy. Losey, we finally got together. Middle name is Carmine, so I call him Carmine a lot. And we had a great time. We got together at the Blue Dolphin Diner this past week. We finally did. So nice to see him again, my pal. And his beautiful bride, JoJo. Yeah, great to see you, Losey. We got to do that more often. Do some more reminiscing and laughing. He got me laughing so hard, I had to make him stop. I did. Yes, indeed. Hey, Jane, how you doing? Nick and Jane, they're driving. Where are you? Nick and I are driving back to North Carolina, listening to you. Well, that's great. Thank you. So happy to be able to hear you live again. Thank you. It's just for today until the Rumble Ponies are done with their season. Then I can return to this time slot. Otherwise, for 3 hours. But otherwise, we go to 93.9 when the Rumble Ponies come on. So I haven't missed any time, but you just didn't hear it on WNBF 1290 and 92.1. He heard it on 93.9. So there you go. That's a little radio insider for you. Good to see you guys at the little Deluzio Ditando Malasha reunion. That was great. So good. And best wishes to your mama. And we got some nice pictures of Grandpa and my dad. Thank you. Joanne showed me. Thank you, guys. So there you go, a little insider for you. So much to do in so little time. I got to thank our great sponsors, Visions Federal Credit Union. They're there to help you. 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
1: 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Vestal Bakery. Hey, we welcome them aboard the Don Giovanni Show under new ownership now, Dino. Thank you, Dino. Yes, and great to have you along. And Lindsay, boy, do they work hard over there. 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Nothing changes, and you will love it always. 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Why change a good thing, right? 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For many years under new ownership, and they reached out to the Don Giovanni Show, and we're happy to talk to them, talk about them proudly here. Yeah, so you'll get to know them well, and possibly we'll be there doing a live radio show as we get a little into the season here today. Thank you to the Red Oak Diner once again for sponsoring our get-together. Don't forget they have all those takeout specials, the bucket deals of spaghetti, the chicken and biscuits, the halloupki, and so much more. And tickets are available for our dance at the Red Oak Diner, and you'll see me there. It's one of my favorite stops along the way. Say hello to our favorite waitresses there. All those ladies are wonderful. And there's Jen there. Andy and Blenda, they know Jen very well. Saw Jen twice this past week. And who else? Let's see. Amanda and her mom. And let's see, who else am I thinking of at Red Oak? Brandy, the sailors love Brandy. The Brandy, the sailors say, Brandy, you're a fine girl. And her mom, too, is good to see her. Always. So, always a good time at the Red Oak Diner. And Peter is the reason that all the leaves are starting to fall, because he started to make pumpkin pie a month ago. And that somehow it triggered the trees to start falling. I think fall is here because of Peter. I'm going to play this song for Kermit the Frog, fans of Kermit, and all the little children's. It's Sinatra.
3: It's not that easy being green, having to spend each day the color of the leaves. when I think it could be nicer being red or yellow or gold or something much more colorful.

Isn't that lovely? Isn't that lovely? Remember when Kermit the Frog sang that song on Sesame Street? That was a beautiful song written by Joe Raposa. He wrote many great songs and a lot for Sinatra, too, but wasn't that beautiful? Yes, Frank, it's not easy being green. It is not easy being green. You know, Sinatra didn't do hardly any country songs, but they call this a country song by Frank. So let's give a listen on the Don Giovanni Show. Wait a minute. Don Giovanni, you queued up the wrong song. Here you go, and the one, and the two, and the three. Here you go, boys, play it nice and nice. There you go. WNBF Radio. They call this a country song. Cycles. So I'm out. WNBF.

0: Giovanni.
1: Well, thank you so much, Jingle Singers. Wasn't that pretty? Cycles is the name of that song, and they call it a country song. How about that? I used to work on a country radio station. We never played Cycles back then. That would have been nice, wouldn't it? It would have been nice. Well, good to have you along today, wherever you may be. Our phone lines are lighting up like crazy, and I don't know why, but I thank you for listening, wherever you may be. I'm a little bit busy. Got my hands tied here, doing all kinds of things. My producer just stepped out for a while, so I'm running solo. But I ran into Ralph Muro, football coach Ralph Muro, and Sinatra singer Ralph Muro, and a wonderful dancer in his younger day as well, with all of his dance partners like Carmi Basti. I saw Carmi at the Gusto event. It was nice to see Carmela and Ro-Ro and everybody. Row your boat. Who else did I see? I'll forget the names. Nice to see the Battaglia family out. Debbie, good to see you and Peter and your beautiful grandchildren and your daughter. It was so nice to see you, everybody. I mentioned, let's see, who did I mention? I know you're all listening going, he saw me. He saw me. He didn't say my name. Let me think. Billy Sullivan, good to see you, Billy. And Lizette, it was nice to see you. And let's see, who else? The caterer was there. Vince Torto, great to see you and your beautiful bride. Good to see you. And it was nice. His beautiful bride, Colleen. Hey, we're going to go to the phone line right now. And let's go to the phone line right now, live on the radio, and speak with a real pro. Not me. This is a real pro. It's a golf pro, national known, Barry Goldstein. Hello, golf pro. Good morning. Good afternoon. How are you?
2: Good afternoon, Don. I'm doing great. How are you?
1: Doing well. You've been busy teaching golf everywhere. Where you been lately?
2: Oh, man. Virginia, here, New York. You know, just been busy. It's been a busy summer, but always good to take time to be on the air with you, Don, and all your listeners.
1: That's so good to hear your voice. And we're live today, Barry. We're live. Isn't that cool?
2: I love that. Where are you live from? Where are you?
1: My palatial Art Deco studio, high atop a skyscraper in downtown Binghamton, and broadcasting to the nation on WNBF Radio.
2: That is fantastic, Don. It's funny. I told you I gave you and Roger Neal a shout out on national radio last week.
1: Oh my gosh! Thank you. That's awful nice. Tell the folks what show you were on.
2: Yeah, I do a lot of shows on Chris Mad Dog Russo's Sirius Radio Channel 82. So usually I do a Masters show and a U.S. Open show, and a lot of times I'll do the Ryder Cup shows. But this week it was just about college golf because, you know, I have a student that's kind of a world-ranked player, Lev Grinberg, who just played in the British Open. So I teach Lev a lot. He's going to University of Arkansas. And then I have a girl named Annabelle Wittefeld who just her freshman year starting at University of Richmond. So I have a lot of college players that I teach. So that's what the segment was about. But I worked you and Roger Neal in on national radio.
1: Oh, you're pretty nice of you to do that. Yes, Sirius XM, very popular. You are global. You are bigger than me, Mr. Goldstein.
2: Well, I'm enjoying being home this summer. I'll be back in Florida in a few weeks, but it's always a pleasure being up here.
1: Yeah, it's so good to see you. I hope to run into you at Wegmans or where? The Polar Shot Driving Range.
2: Polar Shot every day. I'm at Wegmans all day.

0: time. So I got a little treat for you. I'm out here working on his putting stroke and just hanging out with a student of mine. His name is Teddy Brocious. So I'm going to have you say hello to Teddy. And he's with his buddy Larry Morgan. They both play for Vestal High School. And I got to tell you, Teddy's probably one of the top three players in the high school area. He's a very good player. He's the number one player for the Vestal Golden Bears. And I've talked Teddy Brocious since he started playing golf. I met Teddy, when I meet you, when you were in middle school?
1: Yeah.
0: Seventh grade. Say hello to Teddy, Don.
2: Hey. Good, Teddy. Is this your first Big Shot Radio interview before you win the big money, the big purse?
1: Yeah, pretty much, yeah.
2: Oh, well, don't forget me when you make it big, all right, Teddy?
1: Yeah, I won't.
2: You got a great teacher, Teddy. You're going to go far. Just do whatever Barry tells you.
1: Oh, yeah, definitely.
0: Hey, I've been teaching Teddy since he took up the game. He's a great kid. Teddy just won a huge tournament, Don, the Triple Cities Golf Association's Tour Championship. It was a three-day event, I think?
1: Two-day event.
0: And,
1: at the country club.
0: Yeah, and Teddy won the oldest division, the one that everybody was trying for. So he won quite a title this summer, and he's also the kind of kid that's going to play college golf. And you know his family, Don. You know William Orban? You know the Orban and Sherrod's family?
2: Oh, yes.
0: So Jimmy Orban and William Orban. William is his grandpa. Oh. And you'll remember Mr. Orban, William's father, who I knew. That would be his great-grandpa, who unfortunately is no longer here. But so Teddy comes from a great family. Jimmy Orban, Billy Orban, that's his family. So
2: oh, my goodness.
0: I've known Teddy's family since I'm 3 years old. Jimmy,
2: his
0: uncle, was best friends with my brother, Al, and a very good friend of mine. So,
2: wow.
0: And Billy, his grandpa, great guy. You know Billy, he does the announcing at the Mets games. And
2: well, and Roger Neal's good friends with Bill as well, Bill Orban. So he must know all about Teddy.
0: Teddy's having a heck of a golf stretch the last 2-3 years. I've watched him grow up. I watched him play since the day he took up the game, and Teddy's a legit, very good golfer. Like I said, I would say him and Ryan Shepard, who I teach from UE, and Mark Redmore from Seton. I would say those are the three best kids in Broome County that are high school players. Those three kids right there. I'm lucky enough that I happen to teach all of them, so maybe I'm biased, but I don't know anybody that's better than those three kids.
2: Oh, that's great. I said Bill Orban. I meant to say Jim, right? Jim is his grandpa, right? Is that right?
0: No, Billy is his grandpa. Jimmy is your uncle, correct? Yeah. And Teddy's the kind of kid, he's a quiet kid. He does his talking with his golf clubs. He's just a good kid. He's going out for a practice round today with Larry Morgan, his teammate.
2: Wow.
0: Because they have the D'Annunzio tournament tomorrow at Enjoy, which is a very big.
2: That sounds Italian.
0: High school. Teddy, are we looking to win tomorrow if you play well?
1: Oh, yeah, definitely. I want that title.
0: Teddy can win that tournament.
2: He says, I want that title.
0: Of course, Larry, you're probably thinking the same thing, right?
2: Yeah.
1: I'll let Teddy take it.
0: Oh, my God.
2: Oh, how nice.
0: He just said he's going to let Teddy take it. I got to talk to Larry. That's not the attitude to go in with. But yeah, we figured, Teddy, I'm going to try to come out and watch a little tomorrow because I probably have 50 students playing in the tournament, and I just would like to see them each at least strike a couple of golf shots. But I would say Teddy's the kind of kid who's just grown into a really good player. He's had a share of victories, which is a big part of being a good player. And you know, I asked him, we're sitting here, I said, would you want to come on the radio with me? And I told him all about your show, and of course Billy knew all about your show, Billy Orban, and he was excited to come on.
2: Wow. Well, tell him not to forget me when he makes it big. All right, that's all I ask.
1: Oh, no, I won't, Don.
2: Yeah.
1: I won't
0: forget you.
2: Well, best wishes to you guys. We'll leave it there for now. If folks want to get in touch with the star maker, Barry Goldstein, what's your hotline number, Barry?
0: Well, you can text me the way Teddy and all my other students do, or call me at 954-796-7506. I'll probably stay up here till mid-October. I don't leave because Teddy and all his teammates, they're battling in all these high school matches, so I stay till the high school season winds down because I don't want to leave on these kids that I teach all summer. You know what I mean?
2: Yeah, you're a good man. Thank you.
0: Thanks, Don.
2: Thank
0: awesome
2: you.
0: Awesome being on the air with you. And
2: yes.
0: We're wishing Larry and Teddy good luck tomorrow.
2: All right. Good luck, you guys. Good luck.
1: Thank you.
2: There he goes. Wow. Maybe they'll even hit my age.
0: Teddy's got a shot at it. All right.
2: Teddy
0: can definitely shoot that tomorrow.
2: All right. And then maybe he'll hit your age. That would be something.
0: He's going to have a course record out here. I would love to see that.
2: All right, you youngster. Thank you. Thank you, Barry. Safe traveling on that thruway with your pal.
0: Thank you.
2: That was fun. Thank you. Bye-bye. There they go. That was fun. Well, I love giving folks a break, you know, when they're climbing the ladder and going to make it big. And who knows? Teddy's going to go all the way. And he'll say, my first radio interview was this guy on WNBF. You never know. So that was fun. Thank you, Barry Goldstein. He's also have a nice Facebook page. You can find him there. Barry Goldstein. For fun, sometimes I call him Barry Goldfinger, but don't get confused. Speaking of golf tournaments, Little Italy Endicott has a golf tournament coming up October 10th at Enwell Greens Golf Course. 9:30 a.m. registration, 11 a.m. shotgun start. Grab your friends and join us for a great day of golf supporting Little Italy Endicott. That is coming up October 10th, okay? Enwell Greens. So more information, there you go. Happy to pass that along. They were at Gusto with the information at the Little Italy Endicott booth. Also, I ran into Sister Anicia, and she has a golf tournament coming up always, every year, to support her children in Africa. And it's an orphanage that she is sponsoring all these years. So Pat Dorner is in charge, I believe. Pat, he'll sign you up for that tournament as well. Sister says she'll call me sometime. Thank you, Sister. Appreciate that. Thank you again to Visions Federal Credit Union, the Computer Man, Leon Posado Funeral Home, the Red Oak Diner for sponsoring our get-together today, along with Upfront Auto Clinic. Appreciate you. Also, a special thanks to Chopiak Scheider Funeral Home for sponsoring our get-together today, along with the House of the Rising Trophies. Hey, if you like to dance, we have that dance coming up October 4th. Well, they have dance lessons at the Polish Community Center every Tuesday from 7 till 9:30, and the dances are only $5 for lessons and dance Tuesdays, 7 till 9:30, the Polish Community Center, 347 Prospect Street in Binghamton. You can just show up and pay at the door if you'd like. All right, more information, Southern Tier Swing Dance on the Book of the Face, Facile da Libre, the Book of the Face. All right, I told a nice lady named Gina, because she's so pretty in Italian, Gina Parini. She has a store called Fabric Discount Sewing Craft Supplies. It's called Fabric Connection. They have discount sewing and craft supplies, fabrics, and so much more. Yeah, Fabric Connection. Thank you, Gina. And she's in Enwell. And you can call her at 748-3307. 748-3307. Well, news coming up in about 5 minutes, ABC News, and more my kind of music with just the push of a button. Ladies and gentlemen, I saw him at Gusto. It was a Ralph Muro sighting.

Hey, Ralph Muro, ladies and gentlemen. Endicott's Own. I love that song so much. I want to hear it one more time. Ralph, sing it one more time for the folks. Here we go. Take it away. Ralph with the Mason Warrington Orchestra. I got to see them at the Vestal Four Corners

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2: News. I'm Mike Dubusky. Tensions are ratcheting up between the U.S. and Canada over trade tariffs, with President Trump this morning writing on social media that the U.S. wants to make our own cars, and that's what's going to happen. ABC's Martha Raddatz says cars aren't the only products the two sides disagree on.
3: The president took aim this week at the United States' biggest foreign oil provider, Canada, slapping a 50% tariff on $20 billion worth of Canadian goods.
4: Canadian officials have treated us very badly. They're nasty people.
3: But Canada firing right back with dollar-for-dollar tariffs and insults to match.
2: Nearly 800 people are now confirmed dead in Nepal after widespread flash flooding last week. American officials say aid is beginning to arrive in the country. And an urgent manhunt is underway right now in Switzerland after a shooting at a rave early this morning left one person dead and several people injured. This is ABC News. Last week, the Food and Drug Administration approved a first-of-its-kind treatment for advanced pancreatic cancer, which focuses on a key genetic switch driving tumor growth. ABC News medical correspondent Dr. Darian Sutton.
5: It's called RAS(ON)Q. It targets that key genetic driver that's found in over 90% of pancreatic cancers. And in studies, it doubled the median survival to just over 13 months compared to about 6.5 months on chemotherapy. A third of the patients in this study saw their tumors decrease in size or shrink. And some patients even went on to live years after their treatment.
2: Seven people were killed today after a passenger ferry capsized near northern Cyprus. Today, according to the Turkish Prime Minister, search and rescue operations are underway to find more than 20 missing people, with authorities saying several Navy vessels.

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7: 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I mean, I've interviewed Charlie Chaplin and Cary Grant and John Wayne, five presidents of the United States. 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
8: Oh, how about noon to 3? We'll cut it short an hour, okay? I'm going to get over to the west side. We have the big doings going on over there. It's called the Porch Fest. Everybody's got music going on. All the streets have music and the Porch Fest, and Recreation Park has a big to-do going on there as well. So if you're able to get on over the west side, I'm headed over there immediately following this broadcast because I want to hear the Blue Velvet Big Band right there on Leroy Street. I think around 79 Leroy Street, something like that. So you'll see me there after the show here today. If I can get there in time and get parking, it's going to be so crowded. But they do have shuttles that run around. So I'll flag down a shuttle. That's what I'll do. Hey, welcome now. We're number 1, 2, 3. This third final hour, our get together here today, right? Yes. 1, 2, 3. 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Thank you, Scott Klemka. Chopiak Scheider Funeral Home. I saw Billy this past week. Good to see him. And let's see. The House of the Rising Trophies, houseoftrophies.com. Vestal Bakery, Dino and Lindsay. Nice to see you guys too. Welcome aboard our show. And Stefano Paving, just to name a few of our many great sponsors making it possible week after week for us to be with you. It's so good to be with you. Hey, don't forget, as we kick off this hour, I want to tell you, I received this in the mail. The time is running out. The Danielle House 19th Annual Fall Fest Fundraiser Raffle. It's coming up Friday, September 11th from 6 till 9 p.m. at Traditions at the Glen. And their mission continues because of your support. Will you help them again? Here you go. And you can buy a ticket. That's $100 tickets. Good for two people. And you can have a chance to win $20,000 in cash prizes if all the tickets are sold, okay? For more information, go online, daniellehouse.org, their Facebook page, or call the office during business hours,

0: 607-724-1540, Danielle House, 160 Riverside Drive in Binghamton, across from Lord's Tower. There you go. Now you're up to date on the Don Giovanni Show. Let's push this button, see what happens. I totally forgot. Oh, yes, it's the Rat Pack. They're at it again. Hold on tight. We're going to Italy with Sammy and Dino and Frank.
1: A troop of strolling players are we
0: 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Not star-

0: that's a laugh in Cremona, hey boy.
1: Our next chump in Parma,
0: that dopey mopey menace.
1: Then Mantua, then Padua, then we open again.
0: Where?
1: We open in Venice. We next play Verona, then on to Cremona.
2: Lots of bars in Cremona.

0: we open again. Where?
1: Oh. Well, let me see now. I got a map. Let's pick out someplace.
0: Yeah, well, just don't take it too far down the line there.
2: Oh, well, let's take the first canyon out of here.
1: Matter of fact, if we hurry, we can beat the sheriff's out there waiting for us.
3: 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The Rat Pack, just for you on the Don Giovanni Show. Dino, Sammy, and Frank. They open in Venice. Oh, boy, that must have been a great tour. Good afternoon, friends. Rumble Pony game coming up later on tonight, if you're tuned in for that. They have an evening game tonight. So I'm able to be with you for all 3 hours here on WNBF, also on 93.9 FM. Hello to all my Shenango County and Delaware County fans over the years, listeners. We love you. Thank you for being with me all these years. A great time in Norwich as I drive up there every Sunday and broadcast for 4 hours, 9 to 1 every Sunday. I packed the kids up in the car and we'd go up to Norwich, make a whole day of it. That was great times there. And my sidekicks, of course, many sidekicks. We had Christina from Brookalina, my last sidekick there. It was great having her. Oh, let's see. Bella Bridget, oh, she was one. Remember her? Who else did we have? Let's see. Heather with the weather. Yeah. Heather Bishop. Yeah, some good memories there. Yep. Good memories. And met a lot of great folks. Most of them from New York City. Came up on their summer homes here through the summer season. Always enjoyed our show, and we miss them when they go back. They're snowbirds, right? They go back to Florida. Yeah, like Nick from the Bronx, Nick and Jerry. Yes, and Christina from Brooklyn, and she's down in Staten Island these days, I believe. So there you go. Any birthdays coming up? Any anniversaries? Let me think. My brother. Oh, yeah, my brother's next. My sister's had theirs. My brother Tony, his birthday's coming up in September. So my older and wiser brother, we call him Primo, and I am Secundo, number one and number two. Hey, I spoke with my pal, Tommy Joy, the other day down in Baltimore, and I asked him to sing us a song right now. He said he might call in today.
4: It had to be you.
3: It had to be you, Tommy Joy.
4: It had to be.
3: His whole life, all he's ever done is sing for
4: wandered
3: people.
4: Around,
3: what a life. Sing and play golf.
4: Somebody who
3: such a life. God bless
4: could
3: you, Tommy.
4: Could make me
3: Joy.
4: Be true.
3: Last night he was singing with an 18-piece
4: could
3: big
4: make
3: band
4: me be blue.
3: In Baltimore. Play even pretty for the people, Tommy. Or I think he said it was in Washington, D.C. He was singing last night.
4: Some mothers I've seen.
3: Sing it pretty, Dick. There you go. There you
4: might
3: go.
4: Might never be me.
3: I love to sing along with Tommy Joy.
4: Try to be bald.
3: He's from Oneonta originally.
4: Get cross,
3: the son of Mike and Dawn Joy. Beautiful.

Oh, yeah. Tommy Joy, ladies and gentlemen. I could play his album all day long. I tried to reach him so he could say hello to you, and he's out playing golf, of course. Golfing and singing. Well, he had a big night last night with the big band down there in Washington, D.C. So he needs a little R&R, I guess. So I tried. He's a great guy. Tommy Joy, ladies and gentlemen, on the Don Giovanni Show. Well, so much to do in so little time. Thanks again to our great sponsors making this happen week after week after week. Thank you so much to the Computer Man and Visions Federal Credit Union, Leon Posado Funeral Home, the Red Oak Diner, Upfront Auto Clinic, Joey's, Woodfire Brick Oven, Pizzeria, Country Wagon Produce Store. They're open right now. Maybe I could give them a call. And the God Artistic Memorial Company, Chopiak Scheider Funeral Home, the House of the Rising Trophies, and Vestal Bakery and Stefano Paving, Giovi's, Biscotti, the Gourmet Soft Biscotti, and My Town Magazine. Look for their ad in there. Three marvelous flavors that you support Lieutenant Colonel John Vallone, and he'll support the troops at Fort Drum. I'll give you the number where you can order your biscotti. It's right here in my Town Magazine. And let's see, here's the number. Homemade Excellence, 607-372-8227. The Gourmet Soft Biscotti. Great for dunking, too. Okay. Yeah, check it out. 607-372-8227. They were selling them like hotcakes there at the Gusto Festa. Very nice. And this month's edition of My Town Magazine has a great article that captivated me. I'll tell you, I don't know the page number. It's about a little over halfway through. Right after the Golden Age of Hollywood, there's a great story about Julie Newmar. Do you remember her? Julie Newmar? Yeah, she was a famous actress, but she played the Catwoman in the TV series of Batman. Oh, we all know her now, don't we? There you go. Thank you. Thank you, John Vallone. He knows how to pick them, I'll tell you. Johnny from Vegas. Very nicely done. Well, let's see. I got a pretty little tune here to pick out for you today, and I send it out to Donna Hunter today.

0: Oh, there you go. Beautiful sounds there for you. And that's Rod Stewart on WNBF, sending it out to our dear friend Donna Hunter today in the Don Giovanni Show. We just placed a call to the Country Wagon Produce Store. Hello. Country Wagon Produce Store, Country Wagon Produce in the low. Hey, Andrea, you're live on the radio. Want to say hi to your fans?
1: Hi, how's everybody?
0: They're good. They're hungry. Do you have any donuts left?
1: We have just a few, but we have a lot of turnovers left.
0: Great.
1: We have a lot of pie.
0: Oh, good.
1: We've got some cookies, muffins, bread.
0: Great, great.
1: Yeah.
0: How about corn? You still have your own corn?
1: Yeah, we still have butter and sugar, and we have Silver Queen.
0: Beautiful, yep. Beautiful.
1: Lots of it.
0: Beautiful. Yep. Well, here we go, Andrea. I mean, fall is just around the corner. Are you going to load up with pumpkins and scarecrows?
1: Definitely. We have the scarecrows out. We got Hardy Mums out. They're beautiful. And we're going to have probably pumpkins in a couple weeks with the corn stalks. We got straw bales. We're really getting in the mood.
0: We'll make a pumpkin pie and all the leaves will fall off your trees.
1: I hope not. I figure right after Labor Day I'll make pumpkins.
0: Oh, that's nice. Anything we forgot to mention, Andrea?
1: No, shop is full. We really filled it up with lots of goodies and gifts and yeah.
0: Beautiful.
1: Lots of good stuff.
0: Oh,
1: yeah.
0: It's good to hear your voice. Thank you. I'll take a drive to the country.
1: Okay, thank you.
0: Thank you, dear. Bye-bye. There she goes, Andrea. And Farmer Bill at the Country Wagon Produce Store. Country Wagon Produce and a whole lot more. Route 26 in Maine, just north of downtown Maine and Frank's Italian Restaurant and the elementary school. And just a little bit up there on the left-hand side. Country Wagon Produce Store, if you've never been there. They're open right now. And so a few more hours. So stop on up and say hello. Nice drive, a nice good day for a drive in the country, right? The Country Wagon Produce Store, Country Wagon Produce, and a whole lot more. We appreciate their support. You want to give them a call, say, I'm coming out. Save me a pie. I'll give you the number, 607. I just dialed it. I should memorize it, right? 862-3985. Now, once again, it's 862-3985. I'm looking up another phone number right now. Hold on. Just bear with me. Stand by. Oh, I don't want to ask Siri. I just want to know context. That's what I want to know. I want to know context. There you go. Yep. Hey, yeah. I got a song for Billy Sullivan and Lynette. God bless you. It's good to see you guys, Lynette and Billy Sullivan. They were out at Gusto. The other night, it was Friday night. There was only one little cloud in the sky. It was a perfect night. So nice. Rob Salamina was there selling those speedies too. Oh, I just love the lamb speedies, don't you? And Joey was there with the sausage and pepper sandwiches. And Gabby was there, Gabriella Briga, with her beautiful pastries and cookies and so much more. And she calls it Stregononas with her husband. It was so good to see them. Oh, a lot of great vendors there. It was just a beautiful night. If you've never been to Gusto, Sons of Italy was doing a super job with the tripe special that everyone loves, the tripe. It's a delicacy, an acquired taste, you might say. And then had brajol, and I think they had beans and greens, something like that. And I had the brajol. It was so good, so big, so good. What else? Who else? Everybody was there. I think the ladies were there, the pizza freak, I think. I didn't get over to get any of those. I'm allergic to bees, if you know. I must share that with you. And I can't go near all the sugar where the pizza free ladies are. The bees just love Don Giovanni. And if they love me too much, I have to go to the emergency room. So that's the way. They were really flying around Joey's too with his ice cream stand there. The beautiful custard he has. Who else was there? Antonio was there, I think. Antonio was there. Who else did I see? All my friends over the years. So many friends. Yes. Yeah. Okay. Enough of that. On with the music. On with the show. The Don Giovanni Show, brought to you by the House of Trophies, houseoftrophies.com, 22 Tracy Street in Binghamton, awards, advertising specialties, embroidery, screen printing, and so much more. When I was grabbing albums to come and play for you today, because I'm a DJ, that's what we like to do, play songs for people, I grabbed this one. And it's got beautiful, beautiful professionals on it. Mike O'Connell Trio. It was a live album he recorded at the On Cue in Binghamton. And great, great artists on here. Mike Stabella on drums. And Mike has been playing with bands since way before Mike or Tom was ever born. That'd be Mike O'Connell and Tom Fedorovich. Tom on bass and Mike O'Connell on piano. Mike Stabella on drums. And I hope to see Mike. I hope he's with the Blue Velvet Band today at 3:30 on Leroy Street with the Blue Velvet Big Band around 79 Leroy Street. That's where I'm heading as fast as I can. I think I'll start packing right now so I can get out the door. So I'll see you over there with the Blue Velvet Big Band. So Mike Stabella on drums, fabulous drummer. And let's see, he played with Tommy Joy many years ago, so I got to give best wishes to him from Tommy Joy. So there you go, Mike O'Connell Jr. on piano, Tom Fedorovich, my children's old teacher at Chenango Valley, great bass player, wonderful singer with Swing Street Station. Let's play him for us right now. This is Mike O'Connell Trio, just for you and just for my friend Billy Sullivan in memory of his brother.

0: Give him a big hand. Mike O'Connell Jr.
1: Thank you. Thanks again, all of you, for coming. You've been listening to the Mike O'Connell Trio. Tom Federowitz on bass. Mike Stabella on drums. My name is Mike O'Connell, hence the name of the band. If there's any food left, go for yours. They kick us out at 9 o'clock. But thanks again. We'll do it again sometime.
0: I hope so. Mike doesn't live in town anymore. He's down south, is what I hear. And boy, what a great trio that was. Of course, a kicking drummer there. Wasn't that great to hear that great drummer, Mr. Mike Stabella on drums? And he's with the Blue Velvet Band, as far as I know, and I'll be heading over to see him real soon. I love big bands, you know. So they're playing at the thing outdoors they call the Porch Fest. They'll be on Leroy Street over there, I think, around 79 Leroy Street. I probably won't be able to find a parking spot at this hour, though. Hey, you want to hear some more? We're getting a lot of people are sending me messages. They just love Mike O'Connell, so why not? One more time, Mike. Play pretty for the people. We all know this song in the jazz world. How High the Moon. What a great pianist. He's winging and swinging wherever he is today. Mike O'Connell Trio, just for you. The Don Giovanni Show, WNBF. 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Nothing changes as ever. It's always great. Stefano Paving, wonderful. Ricardo Stefano for over how many years? 36, 37 years in our area. I was up in Shenango Forks this past, no, I was up in Green. I saw a Stefano Paving sign in the driveway there. It's everywhere. Giovi's Biscotti, the gourmet salt biscotti at My Town Magazine. Bellagio, they'll be back open soon in Owego. We'll keep you up to date on that, okay? Just a few of our many great sponsors. Don't forget about the big dance coming up October 4th, the Don Giovanni Radio Show Fall Dance Party with our very own band, the Don Giovanni Show Band, featuring the sounds of Sinatra. Great, great, great musicians, all stars. Joel Smales on vibes, a vibraphone. Eli Whitney on sax, Jim Ford on piano, Phil Janecki on bass, Rick Ruggieri on guitar, Greg Doolittle on drums. How about that? Come and have a great afternoon Sunday, October 4th. Call for tickets. Reserve yours. They're going fast. $25 tickets at 347 Prospect Street in Binghamton and the beautiful dance floor. Yeah, cheek-to-cheek dance. Call, reserve your tickets. Maybe a whole table of eight if you'd like. 607-222-8454. That's 607-222-8454. Oh, yeah. Mike O'Connell Trio. Take it away. Don Giovanni Show, WNBF, Binghamton.

Oh, yeah, give him a big hand. Mike O'Connell Trio, just for you on the Don Giovanni Show. That was a live recording, Binghamton's own Mike O'Connell. But he's moved on down south. He had Tom Fedorovich on bass and Mike Stabella on drums. Just the three of them making all that gorgeous music. Wasn't that beautiful? Recorded live at On Cue Blues and Jazz Nightclub many years ago. 2006, I think. 2006. I wish I was there. But I'm happy to have this recording. Mike made a couple of records. One was many of these great songs that they did, but they did in studio. And then this one, he liked this live album better, the way they were really winging and swinging. So I'm glad I could share it with you today. Love to talk to Mike sometime. And we send that one out to, with love as well, to Billy Sullivan and Lynette. Nice to see you guys. They know Mike O'Connell very well. So there you go. Glad I could share that with you. Gosh, my goodness, only about 18 minutes left of our get-together here today. I better sneak this one in. I brought this one special for you. Another great musician.

from Binghamton went out to greater things in New York and elsewhere. Tony Kadlec is an in-demand sessions player. This is his own album called Around the Horn. And it had a baseball diamond on the front of the cover. Get it? Around the Horn? I love this song. Play it pretty for the people. Tony Kadlec, ladies and gentlemen, from Binghamton, New York. Oh, we're so proud of you. Don Giovanni Show, WNBF.

Well, Tony Kadlec on trumpet from Binghamton, New York, and made it big down in New York and L.A. and big sessions recording artists, and that's off his album called Around the Horn. I did an interview with Tony one time. Tony Kadlec, for all of his friends back home, that one's for you. I love that. That's called How Do You Keep the Music Playing? That's the musical question, right? I say support the advertisers, and then we'll keep the show going. How do you keep the music playing? Tony Kadlec and his band. Just for you on the Don Giovanni Show, closing minutes of our get-together. Oh, my goodness gracious me. Got to play this one for Marcia. Steve told me this was one of Marcia's favorite songs. Is one of Marcia's favorite songs. So, from Steve Valenti to Marcia today, with love on the Don Giovanni Show, and from me to Marcia, with love.

0: Oh, yeah. What a beautiful summer, and autumn's just around the corner. And Sinatra, I call him a weatherman sometimes. He's got a song for all seasons. He had, you know, autumn in New York, the summer wind. Let's see. It's Spring Is Here, another song he had there. Of course, his winter songs, too. Winter romance songs. Let's see. Baby, It's Cold Outside. So he's like our weatherman here. He's a meteorologist, you might say, on the Don Giovanni Show, being brought to you in part today by our great sponsors, Vision.
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0: Antonio Carlos Jobim with Sinatra, just for you, as we close out our get-together here today. I hate to say goodbye. I do. Hate to ruin a good thing. We had a nice 3 hours together. Wasn't that nice? Rumble Pony baseball game coming up later on this evening. I think 5 or 6 o'clock, something like that. And I'm happy that we were able to spend some live radio time together here at the Don Giovanni Show. We'll be back with you live. And another show for you next weekend. And let's see, what else? 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Don't forget about the big dance coming up. Reserve your tickets. They're going to be gone before you know it. Sunday, October 4th for our dance party featuring the sounds of Sinatra with the Don Giovanni All-Star Band. Joe Smales, Eli Whitney. Oh, Jim Ford, Phil Jadecki. It's time for news. Have a great day, everybody. W221 EJ. 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
2: ABC News, I'm Mike Dabusky. The impacts of this week's devastating flooding in Nepal are being felt around the world. Denise Nasarki is a Nepalese American living in North Carolina.
3: Really feel very sad, and then many people missing, and then even some of the friends that are missing from the flood.
2: The death toll in Nepal now stands at nearly 800. The standoff between the U.S. and Canada continues, with Ontario Premier Doug Ford saying this today about new tariffs on Canadian-built cars.
4: It'd be devastating on both countries, but it'd be definitely devastating on the U.S. We're the largest purchaser of vehicles in the entire world off the U.S., over 400% more than anyone else, and they're already seeing the effect.
2: President Trump on social media said this morning he wants the U.S. to build its own cars. And liftoff this morning for the Nancy Grace Roman Space Telescope. It's meant to give astronomers more insight into deep space and supernovas. This is ABC News. Voters in Iceland have rejected a referendum that would have restarted negotiations to join the European Union. ABC's Chuck Sievertson.
5: Iceland's left-leaning coalition government moved up the EU referendum it planned for next year after President Trump mistakenly named Iceland 4 times while speaking about his designs on Greenland. 2 of the more than 265,000 eligible voters.
6: Definitely look more to Europe than the White House.
7: What's happening in the EU is not to my liking. It's like a big burning ship.
5: Although Iceland is a NATO member, supporters said the EU would offer greater protection if Trump ever made similar threats toward their island.
2: And in Norway today, a memorial service in Oslo for the late King Harald, who died on Friday at the age of 89. Harald's son, King Haakon, has now assumed his father's role. I'm Mike Dabusky, ABC News.
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8: We are Red Eye Radio. He is Eric Hurley and I'm Gary McNamara. Good morning. I have no idea where to start today. These are the, you know, this is the hardest part of the show. Yeah, there's so much insanity out there. I never know where to begin. I never know where to start.
9: Well, there used to be a top of the pile, bottom of the pile, yeah. Right?
8: Yes.
9: Bottom of the pile would be stuff like, you know, something Miley Cyrus said.
8: Yeah, exactly.
9: Top of the pile. I shouldn't say that because she had some very kind words about Dolly Parton.
8: That's what I'm going to say. I mean, but even now in 2026, you know, what did Miley Cyrus have to say? I love Dolly Parton.
9: Yeah.
8: Well, my God, how controversial is that?
9: I know. I know. Well, it used to be where it was clearly there was a pecking order of the stories. There was the alpha story, mm-hmm. and then you get down to the crap toward the end of our show. And the people that listen to the end of our show, they know that. Many of them tune in just for that.
8: For the crap. Yeah, the end of the show.
9: Just the crap. But it was so easy to prioritize. The stack just kind of built itself. And now everything floats to the top. And it's like, well, what do I do with this?
8: And by the way, people might think I'm joking. I'm not joking.
9: No.
8: I mean, I've got all these stories in front of me, and it was, you know, it's like, okay, I was looking at the clock. It was like midnight, okay, 1 minute after, 2 minutes after, 3 minutes after. I have no idea where to start.
9: Yeah.
8: I have no idea. I mean, it's not like we haven't prepared. Right. You know, it's not like right. we

0: don't have things to talk about, it's like, I don't know how to prioritize them, because how do you prioritize the opposition that's full of insanity? How do you prioritize insanity?
1: Oh, man, it was so much analysis about where the insanity is. Throughout the entire day.
0: Where do you think we should start?
1: Who made the really good point? Hold on. about what's his name? So much of the stuff obviously is the reaction to the death of Dolly Parton, and that is worthy of rising to the top. Certainly, there's some very sweet stories along the way, but then you get into the political thing, because we have to remind ourselves we're still in the election season. We're now just weeks away from the midterm, and what the liberal left says, and what's his name? I'm blanking on his name the other day. Who asked Jesse Waters if he was circumcised, and New York Post had
0: El Sayed.
1: Yeah. New York Post had
0: okay.
1: It.
0: All right.
1: You got it?
0: No. You want to, we can start there.
1: Okay.
0: All right. We can start there because, here it is. Okay. Yeah, this is on Fox. Okay. Right. Good.
1: Okay. Good.
0: See, people are watching or listening to us as we workshop where to go with the show today.
1: right.
0: Because this is Abdul Al-Sayed, who is, we all know, is running for senator in Michigan.
1: Right.
0: Molly Hemingway on it yesterday on Fox
1: News.
0: Okay, all
1: right.
0: See, we did not plan this, by the way.
1: No, we didn't.
0: No, we didn't. None of this is planned. Then again, is anything ever planned? All right, here we go.
2: It was fascinating to hear him talking about some of these issues. I can't quite get over his comparison of the sex change procedures on children to circumcision. I do think people need to know how horrific those surgeries are for children who are subjected to them. They cause lifelong trauma, no sexual happiness for the rest of their lives. Cutting off the healthy body parts of children is an unforgivable thing to be that blithe about. And he should be thinking much more about it. But the entire interview, the Hassan Piker situation, he gives this limited response to this person who's a virulent bigot and yet continues to campaign with him and continues to support him. And other Democrats are doing the same. You saw Hakeem Jeffries speaking out a bit against Hassan Piker, but did he say no money should go to this campaign until he renounces the virulent anti-Semitism and hatred of the person that he's campaigning with?
0: So the Abdul Al-Sayed comments the other day from Jesse Waters is what we played, and this is where he tried to compare that to circumcision and kept saying, this is healthcare. You'd want to deny children healthcare. And as we said, it is pure evil perversion.
1: Oh, yeah.
0: And the Democrats, this is mainstream in the Democratic Party, actually support it. Now, since you got us going here, all right, since you got us going, let's go to Fox News again and Colorado Democratic Governor Jared Polis on Hassan Piker, since she brought that up. See, one thing just rolls into another.
1: Yeah.
0: All right, here we go. All right.
1: Go ahead.
3: What do you think should be done about Hassan Piker from the Democratic establishment's point of view?
4: Well, look, I mean, both parties are big tents, but also the media is a big tent. And, I've always been of the mind myself where I go on shows and take on people I disagree with. I mean, look at the network I'm on right now. I'm never afraid to go with any of your hosts on this show or anywhere else. So, I mean, as long as you maintain true to your principles, I think it's fine to go on anywhere, talk to anybody.
0: Yeah, he cannot. You're talking about one of the, you could say even a bigger evil racist promoting violence and death from those he disagrees with. You can make the case he's worse than David Duke was in his time.
1: Yeah.
0: And they can't, they can't denounce it. So, I mean, but that right there, everything we just played, that's the challenge that we have. The insanity, the racism, the misogyny coming from mainstream Democrats is just, it's mind-boggling. And you could hear it from Molly Hemingway saying, my God, did you hear anyone from the Democratic Party come out and criticize Abdul Al-Sayed for actually promoting child genital mutilation. Did you hear one Democrat come out and say, this is ridiculous, we've got to move away from this? And I mean, in Congress, I'm not talking about for, you know, I'm sure, you know, when Bill Maher gets a hold of it, he'll just go, what in the hell is, you know, what in the hell is going on? I will say this, Bill Maher, I've got to edit it first before I play it because he uses the F word a couple of times.
4: Mm-hmm.
0: But he was talking about the Democrats and John Ossoff from Georgia,
1: yeah,
0: and talking about right. The fact that, you know, he's Jewish.
1: Yeah,
0: you can't Democrats can't support that. Democrats are absolutely anti-Semitic. The party now. This isn't a right winger. This is Bill Maher. Now Bill Maher, I'm sure, is viewed as a right winger. But I mean, it's just every single day when I get a couple of hours sleep after the show's over, I wake up and within 10 minutes, I'm like, it's another insane day. Absolutely insane day. And nobody in that party that currently is serving, except maybe Fetterman once in a while, stands up and says, stop this.
1: You know, it's and Fetterman really, it always falls on deaf ears, of course, with his own party. It's never going to go anywhere, but it's and I know coming from like the editorial board of the New York Post, they had something on it, and this was the other afternoon, and basically, let me see if I can get this headline. Here it is, from the editorial board at the New York Post: Abdul El Sayed's freakish circumcision ploy shows he's not only a hater but a weirdo too. And I know, and it's funny because weirdos used a lot around the New York Post. But there was another story that they did, and I don't have that one in front of me, from the New York Post as well, saying, look, you know, this actually has a potential fallout for the rest of his party. If there's not that pushback from the party to go, yeah, he totally had that wrong. That's not, you know, you can't make that comparison and say they're the same and blah, blah, blah, blah, blah. But the problem is, I would argue beyond that and say, well, the party can't come back and say, well, we can't be saying that. You're pushing for it. Your party is legally battling for it in a number of states and has been for now years, so that children can have their genitals mutilated, irreversible surgery, and if the parents try and step in, there will be intervention from the states. That's what you guys are. So Al Sayed's comments, you know, his ridiculous comparison and all of that is just part of it. And yeah, it's in the height here now of the, you know, the here we are in the home stretch of this political season. But it is not anything new. They have been building toward this as a party.
0: It's
1: and
0: not,
1: they all own it.
0: It's I'm sorry, but stop soft selling it, New York Post. Don't say weirdo. Say filthy, evil perversion of the Democrats.
1: Yeah.
0: Who agree with El Sayed in Michigan.
1: Yes.
0: The members. And this is, by the way, that they vote for what they wish to do here. It's a filthy, evil perversion that people should go and be in jail for years.
1: Yeah.
0: When they do something like this. And it's mainstream in the Democrat Party. It's not,
1: it is.
0: It's not fringe. It is absolutely mainstream. And we waited because we're here to Thursday. And when was that said? Monday?
1: Yeah, was that Monday night?
0: Monday? You know, we're Thursday, and you don't hear, there's no outrage in the Democrat Party. How can the Democrat Party go from what it was when my grandfather helped create the Democratic Party in the town that I grew up in when he emigrated from Canada?
1: Right.
0: And so this goes back to the, you know, probably 1920, 1921, whatever. My grandfather, though, would not be a Democrat today. He had moved away by the time, you know, you got to the, you know, 60s, 70s. He didn't agree with the, you know, the racism of the Democratic Party, the Jim Crow of the Democratic Party, whatever. In fact, the reason he did it is the town that he was in. There was only the Republican Party. There was no Democrat Party. And right. He just thought when he

0: moved from Canada way back then, he just thought that if you move to the United States, there has to be a two-party system in there.
1: Yeah.
0: Which is why, that's what my dad told me.
1: Right.
0: But it's a, you know, the party, you know, the racism that they had, though, you know, Jim Crow and everything else, that came directly from them. And it seems as if they're not trying to change at all at this particular point. But when you see it, when you hear them say it and try to frame it as something moral, as health care, as Syed tried to do the other day, when it's an absolutely the most filthy, evil perversion, I won't say the most, because their anti-Semitism, they're wishing for death for healthcare executives or people who disagree with them politically, has gone to levels that I thought I would never see before. I would never see in this country from a major political party.
1: Yeah, no, same thing here. And I think this is the story, the other story. Just clicked on it. Our computer's kind of slow. That's shocking. And it's also from the New York Post, and it was written by Bethany Mandel. An opinion piece. Abdul El-Sayed's "Are You Circumcised?" blunder could cost Dems and create greater party fracture. We'll see about that. I mean, it has the potential. They know this close to the election. The reason is it got so much attention. He didn't phrase it the way they've been phrasing it. What have they been using? That this is health care. This is care. When you mutilate the genitals of a child, that it is, they use the word care. He didn't use the word care. He used a word that really got everybody's attention. And I think because he was on Jesse Waters, more attention, because it's a bigger audience than MS at the time. And he
0: MS at the time.
1: MS at the current moment. He used that, and then it went viral online. It went viral immediately, like right after the show aired. And that's the problem. He wasn't saying, well, you know, gender care, gender care, gender care, gender care. He wasn't saying that for children, you know, because that's how they try and hide it. You know, they put it in some kind of little care package. Well, that's not how it works. That's not what it is. And he's not the first to think this way. He just used the wrong language, and I think that's what Democrats have a problem with.
0: You know, one of the problems is, and it's something that we brought up, where he said to Jesse Waters, "You really want to go there?" He has this confidence that he has the 100% moral right.
1: Yeah.
0: Or excuse me. The that he has the 100% moral argument behind him, and that, like, he was. What are you talking about? I mean, come on. It's just normal. That's the whole thing. It's just normal.
1: This is normal.
0: And that's the point there. That's the point we're trying to bring up. Genital mutilation of children is normal in the Democratic Party.
1: Yes.
0: To the point where they're like, what are you talking about? Well, come on. A child should be able to mutilate themselves. And a parent and a doctor, if a doctor's out there and a parent and says, mutilate the child, well, then it should be allowed to happen. And it's just like circumcision. Come on. Where are you? This is the normal mindset that exists out there in society. Are you out of your freaking mind?
1: That's where I thought they were going. I said it that night. Monday night, Tuesday morning on our show, I said, this is going to be the new argument? That it's the same as circumcision? So I didn't see it the way they do over at the New York Post, that it has the potential to hurt the party. I mean, it might. I don't know. We'll tell after, you know, on November 4th.
0: It might unite the Democrats, for God's sakes.
1: It might get their new argument
0: right
1: up and going, which is, it's the same as circumcision. Yeah, so if people wonder why we have a problem choosing the top stories, this is just one of many.
0: We are Red Eye Radio.
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7: Colorectal cancer screening saves lives, but only if people get tested. About 23 million adults have never been tested. 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Through the Affordable Care Act, many people have access to health insurance that covers colorectal cancer screening tests at no cost. Remember, the best test is the test that gets done.
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0: Bent.
1: Yeah. Well, like TMZ does, except for with something that matters.
0: Yes. Well, you think about it. The comedy really is with the insanity.
1: Yeah. Yeah.
0: Because of the insane narrative that Democrats now hold, that's where the comedy is.
1: Oh, yeah.
0: And you know where the comedy also is the fact that so many headlines coming from the Babylon Bee are accurate.
1: Yeah.
0: It's not even parody, but it is funny because it used to be parody.
1: Yep. Yeah. 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
7: And we are Red Eye Radio. I'm Gary McNamara along with Eric Harley. Some inflation numbers are out, and more on what an insane day it was yesterday, coming up in just a minute.
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7: When, looking at yesterday and the insanity of everything, but, you know, we're talking about El Sayed trying to compare child mutilation, genital mutilation, to circumcision the other day, and how the outrage is starting, at least in conservative circles. It's mainstream to Democrats. They seem to be fine with it. I think that's why it's so important when you look at the whole radical transgender movement, because of what it covers and what it attempts to justify and make normal in our, you know, in our society. Number one, that the absolute evil, filthy, evil perversion of child mutilation. But the other thing when we look at it is biological men playing women's sports, biological men sharing locker rooms, taking away women's, you know, privacy rights, men being able to expose themselves to women, things that actually are criminal acts still on the book.
8: Yeah.
7: You know, you look at it across the spectrum, and it keeps getting, you know, bigger and bigger and bigger and bigger. So everything that happens here, I mean, I am entertained and so happy. And I know the left is saying,

0: Oh, okay, enough of the transgender things. I mean, enough of it already. Enough. I mean, we've gone far enough. How these biological men are disturbing it because they're supporting biological women playing against biological women, and I know it makes no sense. So you're just you're a transphobe racist.
1: Yeah,
0: you know, right. that's what they're limited to because they can't actually explain their own position. And have no reason to do it. But when you look at the thing that encompasses, you know, the to me, what are criminal acts of exposure in a locker room,
1: mm-hmm.
0: sexual exposure. I mean, it's a crime.
1: Yeah, right.
0: And when you look at, again, what is, to me, a crime, saying, no. Parents said, because El Sayed was talking about parents and a doctor. He was calling it healthcare.
1: Right.
0: Number one, to call it healthcare, his medical license should be rescinded immediately.
1: Yeah. Someone wrote to me and said he never actually became licensed. He finished medical school and never became licensed.
0: Oh, okay.
1: So he didn't. All right. He's never practiced medicine. If that is the case, I did not double check that, to be fair. So I don't know. But if maybe that's why, maybe he couldn't pass the, you know, I mean, you have to have board certification. Then you have to go in. You know, and actually practice
0: for
1: a while.
0: Then he said yes. I mean, normally when you say you're a doctor, it means you can practice.
1: Right. He went to medical school.
0: Yeah.
1: So,
0: okay.
1: Yeah.
0: Yeah.
1: Well, yeah.
0: Then he
1: so if
0: say,
1: you've got a PhD and went to medical school, but you're not a practicing doctor, there is a clear difference because you didn't go through the final stages to actually practice medicine. And that's the question.
0: I believe there was a Seinfeld episode on that. different scenario,
1: yeah,
0: though.
1: Yeah, exactly.
0: But I think it was a podiatrist or something like that, but he hadn't taken the exams yet. Or remember that whole thing about, can she call him a doctor? Well, yes, you can.
1: Right.
0: Oh, so then you're not a doctor. That was, wow, Seinfeld covered everything, didn't they?
1: Every topic.
0: And so that is, you know, when you encompass it, and then the entire, because that is what's being used. You think about it, that's the core, that's the core issue that's being used for Democrats not to explain what they actually believe. Mm-hmm. You know, I've seen one of the Democrat Socialists of America out there saying, okay, well, you say all these things should be done. How are you going to pay for it? Well, we really don't know. We have no idea, but we believe it's the right thing to do. They can explain. Nothing can they say, okay, here's how it would work and here's how it would be better. And so the radical transgender movement, and I can throw this on top of it too. If you don't agree with it, then you're transphobic, racist, as I screamed, you know, before, because they don't wish to explain it. It shows everything about where, you know, when we talk about socialism and communism, we have said whether it's economic or the insanity of what you're seeing on all the different cultural issues, which is a part of socialism and communism.
1: Yeah. Yeah. Like
0: they don't explain anything.
1: Right.
0: And they lie.
1: Yeah. I did look it up, and indeed, he did not, never completed a medical residency program. And he does not have a medical license and has never been licensed to practice medicine in any state. He earned a medical degree from Columbia and a doctorate in public health from Oxford. So he's never actually been licensed to practice medicine. And he chose to go into, you know, education, whatever. But there, and but it does, here's the thing. It's what you know, and it's what you've studied, and also what you're, you know, if you're teaching others, or if you're going to work in public health in any way, then you're going to have decision-making authority. That's the whole idea. And then, of course, if, you know, he wins a Senate race, he's going to be a lawmaker. And this is a problem. And this is why we talk about they are legally fighting for, the left is legally fighting for children's rights, they call them, rights to mutilate their own genitals and do irreversible things to their bodies.
0: And calling it health care.
1: So we
0: laid out the specific things that used to be criminal
1: right.
0: that Democrats are now normalizing. And I think that's what came out of the El-Sayed interview is that all these things. What, you really want to argue that? You don't stand. I can blow you away on the argument. You believe in circumcision? It's the same thing. No, it's not.
1: No, it is not.
0: You know, it's that, you know, it's that, I don't know whether it's true arrogance, confidence, or just plain BSing because he knows he's full of it.
1: Right.
0: So we brought up the other things, you know, how encompassing the radical transgender movement is on so many issues, and just focusing now on the fact that this is all part, this is the lead issue that's been around for a decade now, that they don't have to explain what they believe. They actually don't have, they just make statements that cannot withstand any type of cross-examination in the arena of ideas. And if you attempt to cross-examine them, then they name call you. You're a racist.
1: Yeah.
0: Because all of a sudden, if you believe that biological women should play against biological women, all of a sudden now that's been turned into racism. Mm-hmm. They don't explain it.
1: Right.
0: There's no explanation as to, well, why is it racism? It just is. You're transphobic and you're racist. Then we go a step further. Here we this because this happened yesterday. Chicago's Sky principal owner Michael Alter compares Enos Kanter's Freedom's ejection to the example of somebody shooting a gun. When pressed why the former NBA player wasn't warned before being thrown out and later banned from the arena. When you shoot a gun at someone, you don't get a warning. Don't do that again. It's, you know, your action doesn't deserve a warning. Alter said Freedom became a potential threat when he stepped towards the court during a heated exchange with Sky guard Natasha Cloud. Freedom maintains he never stepped onto the court. He never did, from what I could see, and argues he should have received a warning. He acknowledges the owner acknowledges he doesn't know whether Freedom actually stepped onto the court, but says security acted immediately when he moved in that direction. She's the one that started it. She's mm-hmm. the one that scored the basket and pointed at him
1: mm-hmm.
0: and picked him out of the crowd.
1: Right.
0: But it's the fact that I can say that what he did was like shooting a gun. Is there any correlation to what happened on there to shooting a gun?
1: No.
0: He can't explain it. And this is where liberalism is now. They make statements, but they can't explain anything. Nothing that they say can withstand cross-examination. And they know that, which is why if you attempt to cross-examinate them, the first thing they do is name call you with the most vicious names that they could, you know, labels that they can possibly come up with.
1: Mm-hmm.
0: You're a racist, you're a transphobe, you're a fascist, mm-hmm. you're a Nazi. Mm-hmm. Mm-hmm. You hate women.
1: Yeah.
0: I mean, that's the most beautiful thing is, the people that support biological women playing against biological women and that don't want men to play against biological women are viewed as sexist and misogynist, where the opposite is true.
1: Right.
0: I have never seen the level of misogyny, because this isn't just discrimination against women. We saw it with Riley Gaines. You see it with Martina Navratilova. You've seen it with J.K. Rowling. You see, there's this incredible, unbelievable, vicious hatred towards women and men who are saying, Title IX was created so women can play against biological women.
1: Right.
0: And everything that they say, well, there's no difference. And so everything that, you know, you see the thing that the 5 points that Enos Kanter wrote to the NBA, you know, they're getting ready to sue and everything else.
1: Mm-hmm.
0: Look, and the funny thing is, well, see, they've lost now because they can't play in the WNBA.
1: Right.
0: They knew that.
1: Well, they did know it.
0: They know they can't play in the WNBA. They know that's not going to happen. They're challenging the argument that in the arena of ideas should be done. Every single opinion should be able to withstand cross-examination or should be able to be cross-examined. And they don't want that on the left.
1: Well, and, you know, here again, Freedom has put up basically their own playbook against them and their own rule book against them. So, and they're saying, yeah, but it's all fake. You know, he's not really, basically, he's not really transgender.
0: Well,
1: you don't get to make that decision. But let's say, okay, for the sake of argument, then set him aside. He's never going to be able to play. What about a transgender that comes up through high school ranks, college ranks? What about a transgender who, let's say, is a male while playing college ball and transit, and it hits the news? They go through their transition in their junior, senior year. And then they want to try out for the WNBA. What then? What then? Because if they're playing college ball, if they're, you know, if they're doing all of that, and it's a biological male playing on a biological male team, and then all of a sudden they announce they're going through a transition, and then the liberal activist media will treat them as a hero, but then the next step could be, well, that person wants to play in the WNBA.
0: Yeah, they can't play in the NCAA, though.
1: No, I'm not saying as a transgender.
0: They're
1: going to transition between college and now they want to play in the WNBA.
0: Right.
1: So what now?
0: Well, as we know, because remember, Caitlin really isn't transgender.
1: Right.
0: Because now transgender is not whether you believe you're a woman. It's whether you believe in you're a woman and have the right politics behind you.
1: You also have to be an activist.
0: Right. We are Red Eye Radio.
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15: 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Hey, Jim, I'm going to be a grandfather.
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15: 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If I can take that first step after almost 50 years, I know other veterans can too. 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
1: God, yeah.
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4: ABC News, I'm Mike Dubusky. Authorities in Nepal now say the death toll after this week's flooding disaster stands at almost 800, with more than 3,000 people still missing. State Department officials say 85 Americans are among the missing, and international assistance is now being sent to Nepal. A new deal on crude oil between the U.S. and Venezuela announced this weekend.
5: The president calling it the biggest oil deal in world history. He and Venezuela's interim president both hailing the agreement, which would see the U.S. government entering a joint venture that officials say would be the world's second largest private oil company. Delcy Rodriguez says her country will retain ownership and sovereignty, calling the benefits of the deal impossible to overlook.
4: ABC's Stephen Portnoy there. Experts, though, say it will likely be a while before it has any impact on gas prices. And Swiss authorities are looking for the person responsible for a shooting at a rave overnight, which left one person dead and several more injured. This is ABC News. A major star is set to take the court later today at the U.S. Open. ABC's Rena Roy is in Queens, New York.
6: Pretty much perfect weather for day one of the U.S. Open. People are already starting to show up here to Arthur Ashe Stadium. All eyes will, of course, be on the legend herself, Venus Williams. She is playing this evening against fellow American and former Grand Slam champion Sophia Kenin. This is the 26th main draw appearance for Williams at the U.S. Open.
4: Meanwhile, on the men's side, Carlos Alcaraz is coming back to play at the Open after being sidelined for 4 months due to a wrist injury. At the Minnesota State Fair, a staple of fairground rides is turning 100, the Tilt-A-Whirl.
7: It was really fast, lots of fun, screaming a lot.
4: Rider Liam Priam Anderson there. The Tilt-A-Whirl, with its brightly colored cars, debuting there in 1926 and becoming a mainstay at fairs across the country. I'm Mike Dubusky, ABC News.
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Well, the weekend's upon us. Welcome. You are at home with Gary Sullivan. This hour is brought to you by Easy Breathe. The Easy Breathe ventilation system actually creates an air exchange from the lowest level in your home, and it removes the most polluted air from the structure, making the room better. Cleaner air replaces that dirty air that's settled in the base and does just a marvelous job. This is your last chance. They have a sale going on during the month of August, so you've got like a day to take advantage of it. It's $250 off, and give you a couple humidity guides to see where the humidity is in your home. And you can check out their website, too. It's letter E, letter Z, breathe.com. And give them a call, really. If you've been thinking about getting it, that'll probably be the best price of the year. So take advantage of that. All right, another weekend getting a few things done around the home and give you a quick update. Number one is we are now up to over 360 stations. And our latest affiliate I'd like to welcome is WBAL. That's out of Baltimore. And they join us from 7 to 10 a.m. every Sunday morning. So welcome. Thank you for joining our network. I hope you learn a lot. I have a couple things to say. I've been doing radio for 40 years. I've been doing this network for, I don't know, close to 30 years. And the purpose of this show is to teach, have a little fun. I've coined a couple phrases that I'd like to start everybody in the Baltimore area out with. And that is, number one, I'm all about easy. If the project can be done an easier way, we'll talk about that. I didn't say we would cut corners. Just do it the easier way. You'll also hear me preach about water is your home's number one enemy, and it certainly is. Any water penetration into your home is a problem, and we need to find a source, and we need to eliminate it. I will also use the phrase, if you ignore that $10 repair, it'll become a $100 repair. And if you ignore it then, it'll become a $1,000 repair. So I will always encourage you about maintenance and about taking care of problems that you see. I'll also

0: also, and you will also hear a lot of conversations regarding decks, how to take care of them. It seems like we, it seems like a wood deck on the back of the house is all work and no play sometimes. So we'll try to talk about using some of the better products that last a little longer. We'll talk about mold in your home and what causes that, how to identify it, how to get rid of it. No, it's not always bleach. We'll also talk about algae and fungus outside. Toilet flushes are big. So cleaning the garage and how to seal the floor and make it safe. Healthy air. Those are all the subjects we'll cover. So welcome. Thanks for joining our network. Our phone number, if you've got a question regarding your home, is 800-823-8255. So feel free to join us and ask your questions. It's very interactive. We take calls. That's what we do. We take calls about your home. So, again, I do want to thank WBAL for joining the At Home with Gary Sullivan Network. All right. Let me give you that phone number one more time, folks. You can grab a line, line up. It's 800-823-8255. A quick reminder, too, each hour of the show is available via podcast. Wherever you get your podcast, if you have the iHeart app, just click podcast at home with Gary Sullivan. Danny's got the dates and the hours listed. And I didn't ask Danny, but we had actually a local guest yesterday that we did a podcast with.
1: Yes, sir.
0: But it's a national company. And it's Culligan Water Softeners and Water Systems, really. And
1: yes.
0: We'll put that up, or Danny's got it up as a
1: podcast. Yeah, it's already there, available.
0: Okay. So we talked about just a couple of weeks ago about hard water. If you want to know what's out there, kind of get a comfortable feel for it, even though that is a local Culligan dealer, there's a lot of good information out there about chemicals that are in waters. PFAS, which is, I think, what do they call them? The chemicals that never go away. They're lifelong. How to get rid of those. How to soften water. So a lot of really good information there. If you get a chance, take a listen to that. I think you'll pick up some information. That is what the show's all about, is giving us some information or try to find, a way to get that fixed and what's causing the problem. Go to the source. We talk about that a lot. So, again, that number is 800-823-8255. And let's talk a little bit about what's going on in your home. This is a good time of year, really, to wrap up summer projects, even start some summer projects. That's okay, too. We got enough time. And sometimes we get into areas, of course, where I'm not an expert in. You can't be an expert in everything. And I'll let you know that. But at the same time, we'll try and give you some options also on what to take a look at and what, how to get that answer. All right. Let's kick things off in the Maryland area. And James, welcome to At Home with Gary Sullivan.
2: Hey, sir. I just had a sprinkler system on my lawn installed here in Ocean City, Maryland. And I was wondering what you thought would be a good time to spray, in the afternoon or at night.
0: Well, you'd probably really want to do it right before dawn. And here's the reason.
2: Okay.
0: If you spray it at night, what will happen is the grass will stay wet all night. So the grass is going to be wet. The bushes might be wet for like 12 hours. And if you live where there's even some humidity and you got all this wet area, you're going to get a lot of fungus and mildew on plants and fungus on the grass. So definitely not, early evening or early nighttime. That's a no-no. In the daytime, if you do it like, 3 o'clock in the afternoon, it's hot, and you get a lot of evaporation. So again, I think I've got mine set, quite honestly, I think it's 4:30 or 5 in the morning, and it comes on.
2: Okay.
0: And, it goes for like an hour, I think. It's all computerized.
2: Okay. All right. Well, thank you. Thank you for answering my question. I love your show. Thank you.
0: You're quite welcome, James. Thanks for the call. Appreciate it. You're good to go then. And again, I wanted to finish my thought for people that maybe were following along. And that is, if you do it at 4 or 5 in the morning, and you run for hour and a half, and the sun comes up at 6 or whatever in the summertime, you know, it starts drying out right away. But the water that you have sprayed on didn't evaporate. And it's not going to sit on the foliage for, you know, all night and cause fungus and other problems. So, yeah, 4, 5, 6 in the morning, that's perfect. That's perfect. All right. There are so many things. I do want to say we had a call yesterday, and they were talking about running, I think it was a sprinkler line underneath a concrete driveway. There are certainly companies that bore and do that. Not all sprinkler companies will do that underneath concrete surfaces. But if you do get to a point where you definitely want to do that, a lot of times you can just spray from one side of the driveway and it'll get the other side also, get the right nozzles. But if you do bore underneath something to get a water line over there, put down two pipes, okay? And one of them can just be a conduit in case there's ever a time where you need to run wires underneath that driveway for whatever reason, who knows? Once they're out there, once they're boring, it's not going to cost you that much more to get that second line in there. All right, we'll take a break. Jim, you'll be up first. And Lisa, you can join us as we talk a little home improvement. You're at home with Gary Sullivan.
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0: All right, back at it we go. We are 20 minutes after the top of the hour. Talk a little home improvement. If you'd like to join us, do so. We got a spot for you. And Jim, welcome.
13: Morning again, Gary. About 2 or 3 weeks ago, you had a caller on there that said to use open cell. I was considering encapsulating my attic. Okay. I'm going to bite the bullet. And he said to use an open cell. And then I was looking at the R values. I've only got 6 inches rafters to play with, you know, to do it with. Mm-hmm. And the R value, I think, on the open cell was 26 for 6 inches, and it was almost 30 for the closed cell. And what I was curious about, yeah, when you get USA insulation, I know you'll have him back on. Ask him about encapsulation of attics and stuff.
0: Yeah, we have asked him in the past about that. And so when you do whole encapsulation, the open cell is going to be, you know, like right now, if you were going to insulate your attic, you would use a closed cell insulation on the floor of the attic. Okay. And
13: well, I was going to do the rafters.
0: When you're doing your total encapsulation, you're doing the rafters. Exactly. You're actually going to, in some cases, take care of the insulation that's on the floor and take it off. It's totally encapsulated.
13: That's what I had in mind.
0: Yeah, okay. All right. So, yeah, then that's awesome. Do you have a heating or cooling unit upstairs? Or I was just curious.
13: No, mine's downstairs. Downstairs, and all I've got is it's a 20 by 20 opening in the hallway to get up in the attic.
0: Yep.
13: And am I going to have to put some kind of like a fan or ventilation return system to take and rotate that air up that would be up in the attic?
0: Yeah. Usually, no. The way they're doing it is they're kind of creating an envelope for the entire house. So it's kind of going back to where it was before we had very little insulation. So I just want to make sure nobody gets confused on this. I think you got the picture, Jim. And you got it well. But right now, most of our homes, we have insulation on the floor, so we minimize the cool air from getting into the attic in the summertime. And we have ventilation. We bring the air from outside, and we push the real hot air out. When you encapsulate in your air conditioning your home, your attic becomes part of, you know, we're not going to put vents up there to get air into that attic, but it's a conditioned space. It's air conditioned. All right. So we do the insulation on the sidewalls, on the rafters, the underside of the roof, down the sides. We just seal that up. It becomes part of it's like a room where we close the register vents. So no, you don't need anything. It's conditioned air, but we're not pumping conditioned air into it. In other words, it'll take care of itself.
13: All right, now on the eaves, I've got a hip roof and I've got 2 foot overhangs. Would I put more vents around there to make sure that's vented good in the wintertime?
0: No, so that's what I'm saying. That's what I'm saying. The venting system, we're clashing generations of how we treat our attics. So think about this.
13: Well, what
0: Go ahead.
13: He's going to spray. What I'm thinking, he's going to be spraying the foam down the rafters, and it's going to go down into the eaves.
0: Right.
13: And then that's going to close those eaves off. And I was kind of like, you're not going to get any outside air in them.
0: You don't want any.
13: I'm curious about.
0: You don't want any.
13: Well, I know, but I mean, okay. But you do want air up in your eaves to kind of like, you don't want to block that off to where, you know, that becomes a closed off space, would you?
0: Well, it'll be still part of your attic area, though.

0: will it not?
1: No, it'll be part of the roof area. It'll be. I'm talking about the vents on the overhang.
0: You're talking about the soffit vents.
1: Yeah, the soffit vents. Now, right. You're going to have some type of venting in there, won't you? Because you're going to close all your joist pockets off, so that way you don't your rafter pockets off. Mm-hmm. You're going to close all them off, and you're not going to get any air into your eaves. Is what I'm saying.
0: Well. You know, I think still the answer is no, because if you have venting there, even though it's a closed off space, if you have venting there and we have no outtake there, it's not doing you any good anyway.
1: Well, you know, like I said, I'm just thinking you still have to have a bit of ventilation in your eave there, you know, just for the eave, because it's not going to get up into the attic or nothing.
0: Yeah.
1: So.
0: Yeah. But what I'm trying to say is the air from outdoors, even with those vents, are not going to be able to go into those vents because there's no air being taken out of those pockets.
1: I understand that. You're closing it off, but you're still going to have that pocket there where your ease is. You're going to have that little triangle of what, maybe
0: right.
1: 12 by 24 or something. You're going to have that pocket there that's in there. So.
0: All right. I'd have to double check, but I hear what you're saying. I just don't know if it's going to make that much difference is all I'm saying.
1: All right. Now, I also asked you a long time ago about, you know, I was telling you, like, if you encapsulate, if it reduces your shingle, your heat on your shingles and cause shingle earlier. Mm-hmm. And I did find something on there that it does increase your shingle. It decreases your shingle life by 2%. I thought I saw there on just snooping around on the internet a little bit.
0: Well, I'm going to say if you encapsulate that attic and do whole house encapsulation and insulation, that the underside of that roof will be cooler than it is now with total ventilation. So,
1: okay.
0: I if it does, I'd be shocked, number one. Number two, it'd have to be 2% or less, because your attic is going to be cooler than it is now. If you get a fully ventilated attic, you know, you get a nice ridge vent, you got all the soffit vents, it's 90 degrees outside, you're bringing air in, your air temperature in that attic is probably going to be about 105, somewhere in there, right over 100 degrees. If it's 90 degrees outside, you'll have a, you know, 15 to 20 degree increase on the inside of the attic. Okay, if you encapsulate that thing, you probably will be about the same or less. So I don't know how it would damage the shingles any more than if you had it ventilated or non-ventilated. So it would be minimal at best. Hope that helps, Jim. Thanks for the call. I'll look into that whole, soffit area, but I think you almost got to take air out to make it beneficial. We'll continue with your calls. You're at home with Gary Sullivan.
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0: All right, back at it we go at home with Gary Sullivan, taking your calls regarding your home, home projects, problems you're having, I don't know, maybe with a little concrete or the wood deck and looking for a solution. We'll talk about it. It's 800-823-8255. And Lisa, welcome.
1: Thank you, Gary. Good morning. How are you today?
0: I'm doing fine. Thank you.
1: Good. I have to say, Gary, I'm a multiple-time caller, and the last advice that you gave me was golden.
0: Great.
1: I was the gal with the turmeric stain in the bathtub, and I had tried about six different solutions over some months, and your solution of the Oxy powder worked like a charm.
0: Great.
1: It was beautiful.

0: Now I can shop without looking at turmeric stains in the tub. So
1: excellent.
0: You have my gratitude immensely for that.
1: Very good. Glad it worked.
0: So I do have a couple questions.
1: All right.
0: I heard you speak before about hardwood floors and the best way to clean them. And I remember you saying that it's not always necessary to sand. So, but before I found you, Gary, after 39 years, Bob Zila was my go-to home advice fella.
1: Uh-huh.
0: And he suggested mineral spirits. So I did do that. And I'll tell you, it pretty much stripped the varnish off the floor.
1: Really?
0: Yeah, it really did a number. The varnish, I mean, the house was built in 1956 and they're the original floors.
1: Okay.
0: So they were not pristine by any stretch of the imagination. However, they're completely stripped. They're dull. The finish is completely gone.
1: So I got a question just out of curiosity.
0: Mm-hmm.
1: Are you sure those floors were varnished?
0: You know what? What constitutes they were shiny? I'm not sure.
1: Yeah,
0: I'm really not sure.
1: And I thought you were going to ask me, well, how would I know? And I was going to go like, I don't know. But here's just something to stand up for my friend Bob. One of the things that hardwood floors, even back mm-hmm. in in the 40s, 50s, 30s, whatever, they weren't always varnished. We didn't have polyurethanes.
0: Okay.
1: We didn't have acrylic urethanes. And a lot of wood floors were protected with wax. Mineral spirits melts wax.
0: Okay.
1: So, and it used to be a really big problem with a lot of people because a lot of people didn't know that. And they would then try mm-hmm. to varnish that floor. And guess what? The varnish wouldn't stick to the wood because the wax was embedded into the wood. Because you used to put the wax, you used to use a paste wax, and then you would buff it in. And this is years ago. So it really it didn't even impregnate the wood. And then somebody comes along, next generation, two generations later, and I want to put a glossy finish on this. And they start putting varnish on there, and it starts peeling.
0: Okay.
1: So
0: that makes sense.
1: So I'm just throwing that out there as this could be it. It may not. But mineral spirits should not take off varnish. It shouldn't hurt it at all. It might shine it up a little bit. In fact, one of the ways to tell if the varnish is a oil base or a water base, which is a big thing now, is to take mm-hmm. rubbing alcohol and rub it over the surface. And if it's latex or water base, it'll get real sticky. And if it's oil base, it'll get real shiny. And that's how you tell, what exactly the base of that varnish or urethane is. So I just want to add that for other people listening that, that's could be a problem, could be an issue, may not, So then the question is what? You got a bunch of dull something. You got a dull wood floor, for sure.
0: Yeah, so now it's really dull, and I want to spruce it up. Since he suggested the mineral, you might be absolutely, you have on decades of experience, mm-hmm. it may have been wax because now it's completely gone. Whatever mm-hmm. was the top coating on there is gone.
1: Okay.
0: So I just like more cleaning and any top coat that you would recommend.
1: Yeah, there's a couple. You hear me talk about Jaws products a lot. They have a hardwood floor cleaner, which will clean mm-hmm. it. And that'll do a good job. There's also some mm-hmm. products made by Bona, B-O-N-A, that are designed to clean and give it some luster. And I think I would go that route. If you go to, I'm sure Home Depot, I know Ace Hardware has it. I go to a local Ace Hardware, and I've used that particular product in an area that was worn, or it appeared to be worn, and I used that as a cleaner. And when you add a little bit of sheen to it, it almost brings the color back. You know, it's like even stained concrete, when it's really faded and you put a sheen on it, or you put water on top of it, all of a sudden it looks like it's new. That's kind of what the Bona does. And I think that's really where I would direct you to.
0: Okay. And is it just, is that the name brand? And
1: it is.
0: Just one product?
1: It is. Okay. So they do have a cleaner. Okay. They have a cleaner and restore, I think that's the word they use. But wherever you find it, you're going to, or just go on their website for a bit. Or go on Amazon. I'm sure they'll have all the different types and too, and maybe read up about it and see if that sounds like what we're trying to do. And I think it is. And it's, you know, it's not a real super expense too. So, but it sure worked for me. Now for the wood floors I have in my house now, I use the Jaws hardwood floor cleaner, and I still have a good coat of urethane on there, but you know, to clean it, you got to be really careful with hardwood or even laminates, because sometimes the cleaners aren't pH neutral and they get cloudy. And the Jaws wood floor cleaner is a pH neutral. So everyday cleaning, I use the Jaws hardwood floor cleaner. But for what you're talking, I think I'd try the Bona.
0: Okay. All right. That sounds good. Do you have time for another quick question, or do you have to move on?
1: Nope, go ahead.
0: Okay. I have some shower doors that also came with the house in 1956, and everything needs clean. The tracks, the glass doors itself, the frames on the doors. And obviously, I'm going to have to take the tracks off. Do you have a recommendation is to get, because it's, wow, it's probably decades of mildew built on there that I have no idea where to even start to get it off.
1: So is it real mildewy? Is that what you're saying? And even water, maybe hardness? That's kind of a collection of everything?
0: Yeah, there's a collection of hardness around the perimeter where, not the tracks, the side panel. So there's hardness around there, and just the glass itself is cloudy, water stained, kind of in that general area.
1: Well, there's a whole bunch of products that would work. And if you got any barkeeper's friend at home,
0: I
1: would just try that. That's my go-to baseline defense. It usually doesn't require anybody to go to the store, and it doesn't cost any money. You already bought it. So let's try and clean it with that. If that doesn't work, there's all kind of bathroom cleaners out there. There's the Magic Eraser, which works real well. But my real go-to is, if none of that works, I'll go back to the Jaws products, because this product is undefeated in my book. It's JAWSCleans.com, and they have a cream cleanser. This cream cleanser I've used on everything, including a halogen glass top stove, which when you burn food on it or something, it's just virtually impossible to get off. It stocked it out in like 20 seconds. I mean, it is a great, great cleaner. But try your barkeeper's friend first. It'll take some elbow grease, but give that a try first. And it down at the bottom, if you want to just try, you could try, and just be careful with this. I rarely recommend this. But if you got some 4-0 steel wool and a little barkeeper's friend and do it very smooth, that sometimes will work really, really well on glass. You just got to be very careful. You don't want to get too aggressive with it. You definitely want to have some moisture involved. Definitely want to have the barkeeper's friend. Not saying you have to do that, but if you wanted to try a little bit of that down in the corner, see how that does do.
0: Okay, and what type of steel wool? I missed the first part of your description.
1: 4-0. So there's 0000. It's very, very fine.
0: Okay, gotcha.
1: Okay. People that do windows all the time, they'll use, like for real stubborn and even sap stains and stuff, they'll use like trisodium phosphate in 4-ounce steelable. So it can be used, and it can be used with the barkeeper's friend. Just make sure there's a lot of that powder. You're just using this as just a little booster, if you will.
0: Okay, gotcha. Now, can I also use that on the tracks?
1: Sure.
0: Like in the spaces?
1: Sure.
0: Okay, perfect.
1: Yep.
0: Okay, sounds good.
1: Good luck.
0: Once again, say thank you for another round of wonderful advice. I appreciate you, Gary.
1: You're quite welcome. Thank you, Lisa. Thanks for the call. All right, we'll take a break. And, Jeff, you'll be up first. If you'd like to join us, do so. It's 800-823-8255. You're at home with Gary Sullivan.
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0: 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About 11 minutes before the top of the hour, we're talking about your home improvement issues you may be having. Feel free to join us. It's 800-823-8255. And Jeff, welcome.
1: Good morning, Gary. How are you?
0: I'm hanging in there, brother.
1: Good. That's all we can do.
0: There you
1: go. I've got a question. Hopefully my daughter is listening. I have called you a few times. She had bought this house that was built in 1908. And she called USA Insulation, and they were going to do the foam. Now, she's convinced that it's balloon framing, and if they spray the foam in the walls, it's all going to run out into the basement. And I have framed so many things in my life, and I told her every wall has a sill plate, a bottom plate.
0: Right.
1: It's just not going to run out into the basement.
0: Right. So did she express that concern with USA Insulation?
1: No, she just started getting on the Google, you know, like everybody does. And she said,
0: yeah,
1: it's stick framing. It's balloon framing.
0: Yeah.
1: So
0: yeah.
1: Everything will just run down into the basement.
0: Yeah.
1: And it's like, no.
0: Yeah, well, even when you said that, I was thinking the same thing. And even if there is just total balloon or whatever, and it's just a big hollow space, you can certainly frame a base to that. It's just going to go as far as it can go, right? I mean, if it hits the sill plate or if it hits a piece of framing in the bottom, you would have ultimate R value. I think the USA Insulation gives you about an R7 per inch of thickness. You would eliminate any drafting. I mean, you know, what did USA Insulation? They just gave her a quote. I mean, they're not gonna give you a quote and then just let the foam run out the bottom of it, even if it was possible to do that.
1: Exactly. That's what I was trying to explain to her. Then she got on there and she said, "Oh, the balloon framing." I said, "Nowadays, they'll build an 8-10 foot wall, and then they'll set the next floor on top of the wall."
0: Right.
1: Before, in the balloon framing, they went all the way up and put a ledger on it.
0: Right.
1: And she's just convinced, and hopefully she's listening.
0: Well, you know what? We'll probably be the last people she might want to listen to, but I would encourage her just to call up and express her concerns to USA Insulation. Because I'll tell you, and let them tell her. We don't have to tell her. Let them tell her how they do it, what's going to prove that what she's concerned about isn't reality. And let's get it done, because I'll tell you, on those homes, you've probably heard me sing the praises of this old Victorian home that I went to and watched them do. And I got to think that might have even been a balloon foundation. I can't say I got back enough to even look at it when I was there, but it was probably built in the 19 teens or the 1920s. I mean, it very well could have been. And that house, I mean, you talk about a massive improvement without ever seeing it, but you could hear it, you could feel it. I mean, it was amazing.
1: There is a massive change when that spray foam is put in.
0: No question. My daughter, actually, she lives in Charlotte, and she tore her house. She bought a house and literally tore it down to the foundation and had it, you know, rebuilt to a degree. Well, rebuilt, kept some pieces, kept the foundation, kept the chimney, et cetera, et cetera. And when she was getting finished and running out of budget, she was like, "This contractor wants me to do foam insulation, Dad." I said, "Well, how much more is it?" "Oh, it's like $3,000 more." I said, "Do it. You'll be so happy you did this." She goes, "Well, it's not like cold down here like it." I do it. And to this day, and she's got all, you know, she's got all the cha-chas in this house, and she still talks about that insulation. She goes, "It made such a difference compared to the old house and them doing this, and even my friends that just use fiberglass. I mean, it's a game changer." So let them explain it to her.
1: There is no insulation in this. This is just laughing plaster. That's it.
0: Yep. Well, let me know how you make out, Jeff.
1: All right, I'll get back with you.
0: All right, buddy. Take care.
1: All right.
0: All right, let's go to Dan. Dan, welcome.
2: Hi, Mr. Wills. I'm a first-time caller.
0: Yes, sir.
2: And I live in Avon, Ohio.
0: Uh-huh.
2: My wife and I have a house that was originally built in January 2005 from a previous owner. Mm-hmm. So we moved in 2011, and then it's the windows are the original vinyl windows.
0: Okay.
2: And they're hard to open, and there's places where the seal busted, so it's very foggy.
0: Okay.
2: And, you know, so one of my cousins that he's like semi-retired from the window, he did window replacement on the side. And I asked him, I said, I'd like to get a quote if you're still interested in replacing my vinyl windows, because I guess I don't want to take a Band-Aid approach where, okay, I'm going to replace the seal and then they're still hard to open and stuff.
0: Right.
2: And he goes, you're not going to like, you know, like I'm looking at, you know, maybe Pella. Yeah, I'm looking for replacement window. I have vinyl and it has those, you know, the grid pattern, the same grid pattern, half screen. And he goes, you're not going to like it. You should just replace the glass and don't worry about it. And I just wanted to get your take.
0: I think you will like it. Your windows are not functioning properly. They're 20 years old. Not that everybody needs replacement windows at 20 years, but sometimes we do. I had some windows I put in a newly built home. I need to replace them in 15 years. Not all of them, but a lot of them. And we ended up putting in, I got talked out of doing like Champion windows when we were building the house. I ended up putting the Champion windows in the second time. And, quality vinyl, virgin vinyl. I've not had one service call. I bet we've had them we've been here 26 years, 15 years. So we've had them for at least 12, 13 years now. And I think you will like them. Why don't you, rather than going through him, why don't you get the Pella rep out there, get the Champion rep out there, get some quotes, ask some questions, and then start working on your decision.
2: Okay. Does it look bad if you split the project up? Because, you know, we have a lot of windows, and I was thinking about maybe do half the house, and then,
0: you know what?
2: You know,
0: our intentions, Dan, when we did it, we were in the same place. We didn't want to spend all the money for the whole house right away. We were going to do the worst windows were in the back. We were going to do the back of the house, and then in a couple of years, we were going to do the front of the house. We did the back of the house in October. In January, we ended up doing the front of the house because it made that much of a difference. So, yeah, you can split it up, and then, you know, you can always go back to the well. Good luck to you. Take care. Thank you. Our phone number, if you'd like to join us, is 800-823-8255. You're at home with Gary Sullivan.

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6: ABC News, I'm Mike Dubusky. An American official now tells ABC that U.S. forces have struck Iranian rocket launchers along the Strait of Hormuz, marking the first military action there in a month. Iran's Revolutionary Guard Corps now says the action will be responded to and will lead to punishment of the aggressor. International aid is beginning to arrive in Nepal, where now almost 800 people are confirmed dead in this week's deadly flooding. In the U.S., the Nepalese American community are organizing and mourning. Denise Nasarki is a restaurant owner in North Carolina.
7: The earthquake set us back on a tourism side, and like after COVID, it took for us forever to reach back and bounce back to that tourism level. And now again, after this catastrophe, again, it was so sudden and so unpredictable.
6: 20 people are missing around the Grand Canyon, where severe floods damaged trails and took out bridges yesterday, according to the National Park Service. This is ABC News. Colorado officials are investigating after a woman said she was seriously injured on a roller coaster last week.
8: Texas resident Nicola Parker was on the Rocky Mountain Coaster at Copper Mountain, about an hour and a half outside Denver, when her attorney says she was thrown out of the car as it rounded a turn, despite wearing a seatbelt.
9: She was thrown from the coaster and then was pinned against the side of the car and dragged for a period of at least 30 seconds.
8: Her other attorney saying her injuries included a separated left shoulder, a broken rib that punctured and collapsed her left lung, and a traumatic brain injury. Copper Mountain releasing a statement confirming the guest was seated in the cart with their seatbelt fastened and saying, "Our thoughts are with the guest and we wish them a speedy recovery."
6: ABC's Jacqueline Lee. Jury deliberations resume tomorrow in the trial of Lindsay Clancy. Clancy has admitted to strangling her three children in 2023, but her lawyers have argued she's not criminally liable because she was suffering from postpartum psychosis. I'm Mike Dubusky, ABC News.
2: I'm not one to say I told you so, but I switched to Pure Talk over a year ago, and ever since, I've been telling people there's no better wireless company out there. 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

0: 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And guess what? They want to do these things instead of feel like they have to do them.
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0: Well, it's the weekend. Welcome at home with Gary Sullivan. 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And we thank them for their sponsorship of this hour of the show. All right, you're at home with Gary Sullivan, and we're taking your calls regarding your home projects. Feel free to grab a line. That phone number is, and the lines are open, 800-823-8255. Go ahead and, let's get on board. Let's talk about what you're seeing around your home, what you're wondering whether that would be a good idea or not. Maybe a problem you're observing but kind of scratching your head. Let's talk about it. Again, it's 800-823-8255. Where I'm at, this has been a crazy, crazy summer. And I think nationally, between floods in a lot of places and then drought and fires in a lot of places. And the place I'm at, we've had some cool weather. We've had floods. We've had perfect weather. We've had really hot weather. And now we're getting ready for another streak of really hot weather. It seems like whenever the kids go back to school, what do you get? You get hot weather. And, with air conditioning, I guess, I would say who cares, but in a way, who cares? It's hot. Well, I care because it's going to cost more to air conditioning different things, including our house. And we've been through back-to-back seasons, winter and then this summer, where we've had some extremes in temperature, which means extremes in energy bills. We had some really cold weather. We had ice dams in our area, snow. And I told everyone,
1: lots of snow this year.
0: Yeah. Remember, Danny, I said, listen, remember this, because when it melts, when it warms up, you're going to say, oh, well, like so many of us do, right? Oh, well,
1: yeah,
0: it wasn't that bad. Yeah, we had one really high bill, but it wasn't that bad.
1: Yeah, it's not terrible.
0: It's not terrible. Well, then we had this extreme heat where I live, and we had some pretty big bills again. And I'm telling you, do yourself a favor. You're going to pay the money, period. It's either going to go to the energy company or it's going to go to the insulation company, and eventually

0: you'll catch it up, right? Your payoff will happen. And then you'll be like in paradise, right? You'll be in the sweet spot. And it reminds me of the old commercial, you pay me now or pay me later. So I if you had issues in the wintertime, ice dams, which are usually caused by lack of ventilation, lack of insulation, high utility bills. And then we had the same experience this summer. If you insulate, or at the very least, check to see what you have in your house. If you can't get up into the attic, get somebody that can. Even if you got to hire a handyman and get a ladder and climb up there and measure how much insulation you have in the floor of the attic, making sure the soffit vents at the end are all cleaned and air can move in. And we got a ridge vent, or we got vents on the roof. That's the ventilation part. The measuring of the insulation on the floor of the attic, that's the insulation part. You can find out easily how much insulation you need. Department of Energy has a zone map. It's on every roll of insulation. Obviously, you can get it on the Department of Energy's website. It'll say you need an R42, you need an R48, you need an R60, you need an R22, whatever. If you're using fiberglass insulation, usually 2 to 2.5 inches is an R1. Do the math. You know, 16 to 18 inches where I am. If you give it a little more, it ain't going to hurt. And
1: check in with Kim Komando each weekday morning along with Dr. Sanjay Gupta. We'll see what's going on with jobs in the Broome County area from Broome Tioga Workforce and so much more every weekday morning. 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
3: 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And the Redding Fighting Phils take the field in their hot dog jerseys, red and yellow for ketchup and mustard on this Sunday night. Fanatic is awesome. What a show he's putting on as he's driving his ATV around First Energy Stadium. The Rumble Ponies in their red caps and navy blue jerseys for the first time this week. 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
9: 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National Guard, National Baseball Hall of Fame, Mirabito, Little Venice, Bally's, Excellus Blue Cross Blue Shield, and Gallagher and Baker. It's game time. 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
3: At First Energy Stadium in Baseball Town, Reading, Pennsylvania, the Rumble Ponies play the series finale against the Fightin' Phils in the penultimate road trip of the regular season. Homestand next week. Ponies finish up on the road in Portland. 2 weeks from today, the regular season will come to an end. Let's bring in Cam Manna for the Augustine Construction building blocks of the game. Cam, I don't care about anything that's going on in the field. The Philly Fanatic is here, just exited the field. The show that he just put on, that was incredible.
10: Yeah, truly, I was laughing for a good 4 to 5 minutes, how he was riding around on the ATV, laughing, joking around with what we assumed was Mariano Duncan in the third base dugout. He is phenomenal at what he does, and it was a joy just to see how the fans so into it. The whole crowd was clapping when the Philly Fanatic started to clap. It was great to see on what is a cloudy but still a great night for baseball to cap off the week.
3: Adam Seminaris makes his second start of the series, his fourth start against the Rumble Ponies this season, his 24th start overall. Faces Mitch Voigt to begin things on this Sunday night from Reading. First pitch of the game, up and away, ball one. We are underway at 5:16. 82 degrees, a little humid, expecting some rain later on tonight. It is cloudy, has not been sunny at all today. Here's the 1-0 pitch to Voigt. Called strike, top of the zone. Voigt hitting .386 with a home run and 12 RBIs. He played in game one of the doubleheader yesterday and went 0-for-4. Just his third game at AA where he did not reach base. 1-1 pitch from Seminaris. Ripped foul down the left field line. It is 1-2. Seminaris' 24th start. He's 11-8 with a 3.65 ERA. Leads the Eastern League in ERA, wins, strikeouts, innings, and whip. He has 143 punchouts in just over 123 innings. 1-2 count on Voigt. Here comes the 1-2 pitch. That is upstairs, and the count goes to 2-2. Seminaris threw 100 pitches on Tuesday in the series opener. Tuesday morning. 5 2/3 innings, 5 hits, 4 runs. They were all earned. 1 walk and 7 strikeouts. The 2-2. Voigt skies it foul down the right field line. Still 2-2. Seminaris gave up 3 home runs on Tuesday. In back-to-back starts, he's given up 3 homers. Serrano, Rojas, and Suero all took him deep. All of them are in the lineup tonight. 2-2 on Voigt. 6th pitch of the at-bat to open the game. And Seminaris just balked. Or a pitch timer violation instead. And now it's 3-2. So 3-2 on Voigt. With the automatic ball. Payoff pitch. Swung on and missed. Strike 3. Change up outside and high. And Voigt goes chasing. There's one away on the first strikeout of the game. Marco Vargas steps in. Vargas started in game one yesterday, 0-for-3. Pinched hit in game two and struck out. Hitting .250 with 3 homers and 24 RBIs. First pitch from the lefty. Vargas takes a strike on the outer half on a changeup. And it's nothing and one. Seminaris throws strikes. He does not throw hard. But from the left side, if you're accurate, and you have pitches that move, you'll be successful. Pitch, Vargas grounds it, right side of second, scoots through for a base hit into center field. Center fielder Leon gets it in, and Vargas has a one-out single in the opening frame. Brings up Jefferson Rojas, Mets' number one prospect, who has homered twice in this series. Homered in game one of the doubleheader yesterday. 268 average at Double A this year, 21 bombs, 78 RBIs. That's with the Cubs and the Mets at Double A. First pitch. Down low, ball one on a change. Caleb Ricketts does the catching for Seminaris. Raider Tello is playing first. Arun Escobar is the second baseman. Carson DeMartini at third. Brian Rincon is a shortstop. Seminaris sets out of the stretch. Vargas at first, 1-0. Rojas takes a strike on the outer half. Back-to-back changeups, and it's 1-1. Dante Norri is the left fielder. Pedro Leon is the center fielder. And Ryland Heredia is in right field. One-one pitch. Vargas runs. Pitches inside. Ricketts throw down. Is late. Booted by Escobar. It trickles just past him, where the shortstop Rincon backs it up. Marco Vargas steals second base. And the Rumble Ponies have a man in scoring position on the 21st swipe of the year for Vargas in Double A. And has not been caught.
10: Would be big here for Binghamton to get off and running early, where the offense stalled last night. Eight left on base in game two.
3: Rojas has been swinging a very hot bat. 2-1 from Seminaris. Called strike on a changeup. And the count evens at 2-2. Rojas has homered five times in his last 10 games. Two and two on Rojas with one out. The pitch. Swung on and missed. Strike three on a curveball. A little bit out of the zone on the lower portion. That's two strikeouts for Seminaris in the opening frame. And Jacob Reimer comes up. Reimer's hitting .238 with seven homers. 33 runs batted in. Reached base five times across the doubleheader last night. Runner at second, two outs. The pitch, swung on and missed on a changeup. It's nothing and one. Reimer doubled twice, singled, and also walked twice across the twin bill. Ponies were shut out in game two last night, 3-0. They dropped game one, 5-3. Here comes the pitch. Curveball outside. It is 1-1 to Reimer. The Somerset Patriots played an afternoon series finale against the Akron Rubber Ducks. Somerset lost that game, which helps Reading in the standings. 7-4 was the final score. Reading is now four games ahead of Somerset for first place. 1-1 pitch, up and away. 2-1 the count.
10: And now Portland is kind of put themselves right back in the race. They have played very well in Richmond, and they'll continue a two-week road trip next week against the Bay Sox.
3: Portland sits 4.5 games back of Reading with a game tonight in Richmond. Pitch home. Is a called strike. On a slider, the count goes to 2-2. Two balls, two strikes, two outs with Vargas at second base. No score in the top of the first. Here comes the pitch. Swung on and missed. Strike three. Change up down and out. Reimer chased it. That's three strikeouts in the opening frame. All of them were pitches out of the strike zone and swinging. Vargas singled his left on second. Rumble Ponies don't score. Gabe Davis to the mound next on the WNBF Rumble Ponies Radio Network.
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3: We come to you from the William Orban broadcast booth at First Energy Stadium in Reading. The Rumble Ponies did not score with a hit in the first, and now Gabe Davis takes the mound. The 22-year-old Mets number 23 prospect makes his third start, fourth appearance as a member of the Mets organization. Faces Brian Rincon to begin things. First pitch from the tall righty. Grounded foul. First base side, it is 0-1. Rincon, Nori, and Leon in the first inning. Rincon's hitting .272 with 22 home runs and 58 RBIs. He hit a leadoff home run last night. He has nine of those. A one pitch up and inside on a fastball. It's 1-1. His nine leadoff home runs lead all of minor league baseball. Having a huge year. He was the Eastern League Player of the Week last week. 1-1 pitch. Rincon flies it foul down the left field line. And the count goes to 1-2. For Davis, he is 6'9". 230 plus pounds. Was traded from the Chicago White Sox to the New York Mets in the right-handed pitcher Huascar Brazoban deal. 1-2 pitch down and in on a slider. Count evens at 2-2. Was originally a fifth round pick by the White Sox last year, 2025 draft out of Oklahoma State. First year of pro ball here in 2026. 2-2 pitch from Davis. Down and in. Missed. On a slider. And the count goes full. Started the year with high A Winston-Salem. Went up to double A Birmingham. On May 30th, he made his double A debut for the White Sox. 3-2 pitch to Rincon. Down low, it's ball four. And a leadoff walk to Rincon to begin the first inning. So the leadoff man aboard, and Dante Nori coming up. Nori's hitting .243 with three bombs and 23 RBIs at double A. First series off the IL for him. First pitch. Tapped foul behind home plate. It's nothing and one. At double A, Davis has made, this will be his 13th start and his 14th appearance. He's 1-5 with a 7-flat ERA. That's with both Birmingham and Binghamton. White Sox and Mets affiliates at double A. Out of the stretch, throws back to first. No tag from Baylor. Rincon gets back in safely. Kevin Parada does the catching for Davis. Jamari Baylor is playing first. Mitch Voigt, the second baseman. Jefferson Rojas is at third, and Marco Vargas is the shortstop. Corey Collins in left, Chris Suero in center, Eli Serrano the third in right. Davis delivers, called strike on a changeup. It is nothing and two. Davis pitched in relief for the first time in his pro career last Sunday at Mirabito Stadium against the Altoona Curve. Pitched very well, got the win with four innings of work, tied his career high. The 0-2. Hit foul in the air down the left field line. Still nothing in two. Davis allowed just one hit, one run. It was unearned. Two walks, seven strikeouts. Tied the second most he's ever had in an outing. He's a guy who will go 3 to 4 innings as they ramp him up to be a starter in his first year of pro ball. The 0-2 pitch, down and inside, missed on a sweeper. It is 1-2 on Nori. A lot of pitches thrown in this opening frame to the first two batters already. That's 10. Rincon walked. He's at first base. 1-2 on Nori with nobody out. Davis sets. Kicks and throws. Inside, missed on a sinker. It is 2-2. Was traded on August 3rd, right at the deadline. Made his Mets organization debut with Binghamton August 8th. 2-2 pitch. Line foul behind home to the left of it. Into the seats. Still 2-2. That's your circle base. Another decent crowd tonight.
4: Very good crowd.
5: Very good crowd tonight.
3: Davis is 2-2 to Nori. Popped up foul, third base side again, and Nori has spoiled three pitches with two strikes, and he will see an eighth pitch of this at-bat. Davis pitched in relief, by the way, in his last outing because Justin Hageman made a rehab start. The 2-2, Rincon runs, and Nori socks it foul down the left field line, out of play. Rincon goes back to first base. That is four pitches fouled off with two strikes. Nori will see a ninth pitch. He is the second batter against Davis. No score in the bottom of the first. Here comes the pitch. Nubbed foul on a check swing from Nori. Fouls it off to the left side. It is 2-2.
5: There are so many fans in front of us that are looking down on their cell phones.
3: Good observation. That is a new thing in today's world. 2-2 from Davis. Chopped foul, first base side. This is fun. That's a 10-pitch at-bat already. Five straight pitches have been fouled off. Usually, growing up, that wasn't the case. You had the scorebook or something to eat, and you actually wanted to watch the game. 2-2 pitch. Down and in on a changeup. The count is full, and Nori will see a 12th pitch in this at-bat here to the second batter of the first inning.
5: And I told you to get in between innings, be on your phone, but in the very start of an inning of a game that you're paying to attend, you're missing the whole inning. You're just on your phone.
3: 3-2, Rincon runs, and it's down and in, ball four. On the 12th pitch of the at-bat, Dante Nori walks after fouling off six pitches with two strikes, including five consecutive pitches fouled off at one point. What an at-bat. That was a big league plate appearance from Nori. Back-to-back walks have opened up the outing for Davis. He's already thrown 18 pitches. And you're right. What if a foul ball comes and hits them right in the head? Well, maybe not the head, but it could hit him. Time is called as Davis makes the throw home, and it's going to be a pitch timer violation on him. It's 1-0 on Leon now, who's hitting .287, 13 homers, 42 RBIs. You miss all of the action of why you're here when you're on your cell phone. 1-0 pitch from Davis, up high on a fastball, 97, and it's 2-0. This could go south quick.
5: This is not a day two where you want to have a bullpen-type game, and that'd be 20 pitches for Davis. You don't want to get near 30.
3: Here's the 2-0 pitch. Lined into the screen, foul. It's 2-1. I mean, that Nori plate appearance

0: where you have six foul balls with two strikes, five in a row at one point, and you draw a 12-pitch walk, that sets the tone for the rest of this entire game. With a guy like Davis, who has never gone more than four innings in any outing in his pro career. He deals 2-1, and Leon grounds it foul. Left side, count goes to 2-2.
1: Such a big fan of the way that Dante Norrie plays the game of baseball. Works really good at bats, plays hard. He's just a tough-nosed top prospect. Very, very fun to watch.
0: Had that go-ahead two-run home run in the eighth inning on Tuesday, the series opener. And both of us said after, huge fans of the energy and the emotions that he showed. In a moment like that, it wasn't flashy. He didn't stand anybody up, but it was to get his team and his teammates involved. Pitch home outside to Leon. Now the count is full 3-2.
1: Wasn't taunting whatsoever. It was just Norrie being pumped for himself, pounding his chest, and really almost screaming at himself how hyped he was to come off the injured list and have a swing like that.
0: Payoff pitch. Leon fouls it off his front leg. It is still 3-2 with nobody out in the opening frame. Runners on first and second after Davis has walked the first two batters. He will throw a 24th pitch with no outs in the first. Davis delivers, 3-2. Wave and a miss, strike three. Leon went after the fastball that was outside. He expanded the zone. First strikeout for Davis, and there's one out with runners on first and second for Heredia.
1: You'd love a quick out here.
0: First and second, Heredia batting 282 with 21 homers and 68 RBIs. The first pitch. Called strike on the outside corner with a cutter. It's nothing and one. Three straight outings for Davis with multiple walks. He's walked the first two batters of the game. The 0-1, the runners go. Curveball, called strike. Throw to second is late. Norrie beats it. Rincon steals third. Norrie steals second. And the count is nothing and two on Heredia, but runners on second and third now with one out. Seventh stolen base for Rincon, 14th for Norrie. Action in the Rumble Ponies bullpen this early. Four batters into the game. Davis winds, the 0-2. Swung on, tipped into Parada's glove for strike three on a slider. Back-to-back strikeouts after walking the first two batters. And Gabe Davis has settled in a little bit more. Just shy of 30 pitches, he will face Alex Pinellas with two outs and two in scoring position in the opening frame. Has not allowed a run yet. Imagine he gets out of this unscathed. Pinellas has had a tough series. First pitch from the righty home. Popped back up foul to the left of us and just above the visitor's radio booth again. Did it go inside this time? Because they got one earlier in the week.
1: Just above them.
0: Those guys are characters. 0-1 to Pinellas. Check swing on a high fastball. He did not go. It's 1-1.
1: And now every fan is looking up here.
0: They want to see how handsome you look.
1: Some would say.
0: You would say. Well, I just said it, so there you go. You're off the hook. 1-1. In the dirt, Parada picks it. Lucky he kept that in front of him. It's 2-1. Pinellas is hitting 266. He has 25 homers and 76 RBIs. But it's been a series to forget for Pinellas. Can he come through here in the finale? Davis deals the 2-1. High fastball, 3-1 to Pinellas, who is 1-for-14 in the series. He had that two-run double. That was it. Seven strikeouts in the week as well. Davis is behind in the count, 3-1. This is his 32nd pitch of the opening frame. Deals. Outside, ball four. Missed on a slider. Third walk issued by Davis in what might be it. And let's see who comes out. It's the pitching coach, Matt Caricetti. So they'll give him at least another batter. Caricetti comes out to settle down Davis, who went walk, walk, strikeout, walk so far.
1: He was so good in relief for the first time in his pro career against Altoona last Sunday. Did not get the start because Justin Hageman was on a rehab assignment, but seven strikeouts, one hit ball, no earned. He was on a roll. Through 49 pitches through four.
0: Lights out. Got to get back to that. If you're Davis, who has walked three already. Fifth time he's done that in his double-A career. Arun Escobar digs in with the bases loaded and two outs in the bottom of the first with no score. First pitch from Davis. Outside on a fastball, it's ball one. Escobar is hitting .218, nine homers, and 58 RBIs. Benelis at first, Nori at second, Rincon at third. They all got on via the walk. 1-0 pitch. Whacked foul down the right field line. It's 1-1 to Escobar. Christopher Gomez is warming up in the Rumble Ponies bullpen. Binghamton used one reliever yesterday, Dakota Hawkins, after Luke Gaber started in game one. R.J. Gordon got a complete game loss in game two of the doubleheader. Bases loaded, two outs. 1-1 pitch from Davis. Up high and in on a slider. The count is two balls and a strike. Sunday night, series finale. 36th pitch of the first inning for Davis. 2-1. Up and inside. Three balls and a strike. Nowhere to put Escobar.
1: Looks like Christopher Gomez would be the guy to come in for Binghamton and what would turn into a long bullpen game.
0: Davis is set. 3-1 pitch. Tapped foul. Third base line. The count is full, and the merry-go-round will be in motion for the Fightin' Phils. 3-2, two outs with the bases loaded. Already 540 past that mark. Payoff pitch, 3-2. Grounded to the left of second base. Voit fields it, throws from his back foot to first, and it is in time to retire the side. Gabe Davis, he throws 38 pitches in the opening frame, walks three, but strands the bases loaded and does not allow a run. And what could probably be his only frame, we'll see. We are through one scoreless on the WNBF Rumble Ponies Radio Network.
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0: Chris Suero steps in to begin the second inning with no score. Gabe Davis just escaped massive trouble in the bottom of the first. He threw 38 pitches in the opening inning and got out of it unscathed after walking three batters. Seminaris deals the first pitch to Suero, up and away for ball one. And the count goes to 1-0. Suero, Serrano, Collins do up in the frame. Suero's hitting .213 with 18 homers, 50 RBIs. Homered off Seminaris on Tuesday, 1-0. Called strike on a changeup. One ball, one strike. Seminaris in the windup, delivers. Way outside on a change. 2-1 the count. Seminaris struck out three in the opening frame. Gave up one hit, stranded him on second. The Eastern League's leader in strikeouts now has 146. 2-1 pitch. Popped up foul, first base side, out of play. And the count evens at 2-2. Sun looks like it's trying to come out a little bit, but it's very cloudy and the lights are on. The 2-2 from Seminaris. Curveball just a tad low. And the count runs full, 3-2 on Suero. This could be a very long Sunday night baseball game. Payoff pitch, 3-2. Inside, ball four, and here we go with the walks.
1: I'm going to put this in the most, you know, professional way possible, but I think at a Sunday game, after a six-game series, a night game should just not be allowed when you're in one city for six consecutive games for these players. You're traveling Monday for... The Ponies are traveling tonight, and then you play again Tuesday. There should just be no night game on a Sunday of a six-game series.
0: First pitch to Eli Serrano, the third, is low for ball one. It does cause a lot of mental capacity to do what these guys are doing on a nightly basis every night for 6 months. And more than that if you include spring training. Pitch. Serrano takes outside, 2-0.
1: The Sunday game should be at 11 a.m. Why is the Tuesday game at 11 a.m.?
0: That makes this week feel even longer as well. The Tuesday opener was at 11, so the Ponies had to travel in on Monday, play at 11 on Tuesday, not play again till Wednesday night. 2-0 pitch. Serrano takes a strike, 2-1. You have a Tuesday morning game and a Sunday night game. That elongates the series by a lot. Almost feels like you're here an extra day. Serrano's hitting .193 with five homers. Two in this series off the IL. The pitch. Curveball strike. Suero delayed steal. Throw down from Ricketts is in and out of the shortstop Rincon's glove. And Suero swipes second base. 34th stolen base of the season for Suero. His combination of power and speed is what makes him a unicorn in this game at the catcher position. 2-2 on Serrano. Lefty-lefty with nobody out. The pitch popped up in the air right field. Heredia moves to the right and in. Under it, he makes the catch. And Suero stays at second base. One down. For Corey Collins in a left-on-left matchup.
5: Left fielder, number 37, Corey Collins.
0: Collins, .263 average, 8 homers and 21 RBIs. 2 homers in the series, including game one yesterday crushed one over the Redner's Event Center in center field. Pitch.

0: grounded it foul, first base side. Nice stop by the first base coach, former Major League infielder Jake Hager. And he flips it up into the crowd. To a kid, of course.
1: It's a great play by Jake.
0: He's a good man.
1: Big espresso guy. Loves his coffee.
0: He might have some extra in the dugout for the way that this one has, you know, the pace that this game has. He might need an extra one. 0-1. Swung on and missed. It's nothing and two.
1: Rachel and Jake seem like in every city, Rachel Fold and Jake Hager both find a new and good coffee place. They're very, very good about finding their coffee.
0: Nothing like a local coffee shop. You can run your pockets dry, let me tell you, but the experience is all, that's what it's for. Seminaris delivers the 0-2. It's high on Collins. One ball and two strikes with Suero at second base after he walked and stole second. One ball and two strikes with one out. The pitch. Lifted in the air towards the gap left center field. It's a long run for Nori. He slides. It goes past him and on the wall. It bounces up against the wall. Suero jogs in around 30. Scores. Collins into second standing with an RBI double. And the Rumble Ponies strike first in the second inning. It's 1-0 Binghamton.
1: Not often does Corey go deep the opposite way. Just a really good swing. Hands through, kept his body upright, and lofted to the gap.
0: Opposite field RBI double for Collins. He trades places with Suero. And now Kevin Parada steps in, hitting 228 with four home runs and 22 RBIs. Parada coming off a three-hit game last night in game two. First pitch, down and away for ball one. Kevin Parada has completely changed the course of his year this month. 16 games before today in August, hitting 412 with four homers and 10 RBIs. 1-0 pitch, lined in the air center field. It drops in for a base hit. Collins had to wait, make sure that it dropped down, so he gets to third. And Parada with his fourth hit in his last four plate appearances. Over the last two games. And if you go back even to Friday, Parada has five hits in his last five plate appearances. So runners at the corners for Binghamton. With one out, up by one, Jamari Baylor comes up, hitting 278 with one RBI at AA. Seminaris deals first pitch. Missed inside for ball one. We're going to be an hour into this game in the bottom of the second. That's the path we're going on right now. The 1-0 pitch swung on and missed on a slider. It's 1-1. Mitch Voigt is on deck. He struck out his first time. One and one on Baylor. Here comes the pitch. Grounded third base side. Collins jumps over it. It's foul. And it's 1-2. Almost hit the runner on third in Collins. Parada at first, he singled. Collins had an RBI double, he's at third. One out in the second inning. Baylor behind in the count, 1-2. Seminaris is set. Kicks and throws. Curveball outside. Count goes to 2-2. This will be Seminaris' 40th pitch. Through an inning and a third so far. 2-2 to Baylor. Lined in the air to right field. Heredia going back, still back, leaps up, makes the catch. Collins tags up. Throw goes to second. Collins scores without a throw. Sacrifice fly for Jamari Baylor. The Rumble Ponies take a 2-0 lead in the second inning. Kevin Parada stays at first, and Mitch Voigt comes up with two outs in the frame. Voigt struck out to begin the game. He's 0-1. First pitch to Voigt. Ripped down the left field line towards the corner. Foul. 108 off the bat of Voigt, but got out in front of it on a curve. It is 0-1 on Voigt. Gabe Davis threw 38 pitches in the first inning and walked three batters but did not allow a run. Christopher Gomez sat down after that in the bullpen. He was warming up. He has since sat down. He has not gotten back up. So looks like Davis will get the second inning. Seminaris is 0-1. Change up inside corner, called strike. The count is 0-2. O-2 pitch. Voigt hammers it in the air, left center field and deep. Leon going towards the track on the wall, and it bounces up against the wall on a fly. Parada rounds third. Leon's throw is cut off. Parada scores standing. Mitch Voigt into second base with an RBI double that banged up against the wall on a fly in left center field. Just missed a home run because the wall is high in that spot of the outfield in left center. But Voigt extends Binghamton's lead to 3-0 with the Rumble Ponies' second RBI double of the inning. Parada scores all the way from first with two outs. And Brad Bergeson, the pitching coach, will come out to pay a visit. Seminaris has allowed three runs in the second inning. He has now allowed at least three in all four starts against the Rumble Ponies this year. He leads the Eastern League in ERA, but against Binghamton, he's had trouble. Mound visit over. Marco Vargas steps in with Voigt at second. Two runs have scored on RBI doubles. One scored on a sac fly. The Ponies have three hits in the frame. Vargas singled his first time. 1-1. First pitch from Seminaris to Vargas. Outside for ball one on a slider. One-oh pitch. Called strike. And it's 1-1. That was pitch number 45 for Seminaris, as he looks to get through the second. 3-0 Rumble Ponies with a three spot in the second frame. The lefty's 1-1. Down and away on a curveball. It is two balls and a strike. Two outs, 2-1 count. Voigt at second. Seminaris delivers. Vargas swings through a slider. It is 2-2. He threw 18 pitches in the first inning. This is pitch number 30 in the second frame. 2-2 to Vargas. The pitch. Swung on and missed. Strike three. Side retired. There's been 86 pitches thrown over the first inning and a half tonight. Three spot in the frame. RBI double Collins, sac fly Baylor, RBI double Voigt. Going to the bottom of the second, up 3-0 on the WNBF Rumble Ponies Radio Network.
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6: Bottom of the second, Ponies lead 3-0. Gabe Davis back to the mound as we begin the second frame. Carson DeMartini, Caleb Ricketts, and Raider Tello. Bottom third of the order. DeMartini's hitting .277. Davis's first pitch. Inside, ball one. Seven homers, 20 RBIs for DeMartini. Davis issued three walks in the first frame. Did not allow a run. Walked three, so the bases were loaded. He got out of it unscathed. He threw 38 pitches. Here's his 40th pitch of the game. 1-0, called strike on a slider. It's 1-1. Binghamton plated three in the second frame, top of this inning. Corey Collins hit an RBI double. Jamari Baylor had a sac fly, and then Voit hit an RBI double. As the pitch home is a slider outside. Count is 2-1 on DeMartini. So 3-0 Rumble Ponies in the second frame. Pitch is up. It is 3-1. Davis in the windup. The righty delivers 3-1. Whacked foul down the left field line. On a line drive, it's a full count, 3-2. There were 86 pitches thrown between Davis and Seminaris over the first 9 outs of the game. Inning and a half. 86 pitches. 3-2 coming. Lined foul down the left field line, and let's do it again. Payoff pitch coming from Davis. 6'9" righty in the windup. The pitch down low and in the dirt on a fastball. Fourth walk issued by Gabe Davis over the first 7 batters of the game. It's a leadoff walk in the second inning. And Caleb Ricketts digs back in. Ricketts is hitting .241 with 10 homers and 29 RBIs. Righty-lefty matchup, first pitch. Change up for a strike, and it's 0-1. Just after 6 o'clock in a game that started at 5:16. We're in the bottom of the second. 0-1 pitch coming to Ricketts. The righty throws. The runner runs. Pitch is high. Parada's throw to second in time, but the tag not made from Vargas. DeMartini slid headfirst around the tag, and it's a stolen base for Carson DeMartini. His 15th at the AA level. Leadoff man gets into scoring position with

0: popped up foul, third base side, out of play. We will do it again with nobody out. Christopher Gomez had to get up, warm up in the first inning. He then sat down after Davis got through it unscathed. We'll see if he gets back up here in the second. Davis has thrown 50 pitches through an inning plus. He deals 2-2. Lifted foul, third base side, out of play again. Ricketts still in the count, 2-2. DeMartini walked and stole second. He's in scoring position with no outs. 2-2 pitch, chopped foul to the first base side. Count remains 2-2.
1: I've never seen more foul balls in the first two innings of a game.
0: This is bonkers, truly, on a getaway night. Not a getaway day anymore. It's nighttime. 2-2 again. The pitch fouls it off again. First base side off the dugout. Four consecutive foul balls with two strikes against Ricketts. And this is a 9-pitch at bat. Combination of foul balls and the inability to locate for Davis when he has thrown pitches out of the zone. It's a 2-2. Belted down the right field line a mile, but foul. Wow. That thing was just punished.
1: Went 400 feet on the dot.
0: It's 330 down the line. That was belted. Five, make it six straight foul balls. The 2-2. Grounded softly, right side, backhanded by Voit. He slips on a knee, throws to first, not in time. Not sure he would have had him if he didn't slip, but Voit slipped on the outfield grass, went down to a knee to make the throw. It's an infield hit for Ricketts, and DeMartini moves up to third. So on the 10th pitch of the at-bat, Ricketts singles, and now it's runners on the corners and nobody out for Raider Tello. And that was Redding's first hit. 55 pitches for Davis. First hit he's allowed. Oh, and there's no outs in the second. First pitch inside, ball one.
1: Strong play there from Voit. If he doesn't slip, it's going to be a bang-bang play, but he couldn't afford to slip at all, and he actually slipped a good bit. I'm surprised that he got the throw off.
0: The 1-0 pitch. Swung on and missed. Sinker inside, and it's 1-1 on Tello, who's hitting .319, two homers, 27 RBIs. Had a two-run double last night in game two. Runners on the corners. Here's the pitch. Grounded to short. Gets a run in, could be two. Vargas throws to second. One. Voit's throw to first is in time. So the Ponies trade two outs and allow a run. DeMartini scores, but it's a 6-4-3 double play. No RBI for Tello. It is now 3-1. The Rumble Ponies are in front by two runs with two outs in the second. And back to the top of the order to Rincon. Here's the first pitch to Rincon. Inside on a changeup for ball one. One-oh pitch. Swung on and tipped in a Parada's glove. The count evens at a ball and a strike. Rincon walked and was stranded on third his first time. Davis delivers the pitch. Chopped right side at Voit. Right at him. Second baseman Fields throws to first. Davis covers the bag. Gets there in time. He throws 61 pitches to get through two innings on this Sunday night in a start where he allows one run. One run in the second. Comes home on a double play. One hit. None left. Through two. It is 3-1. Binghamton leads on the WNBF Rumble Ponies Radio Network.
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3: To the third from First Energy Stadium, Binghamton 3, Reading 1. Series finale. Ponies look to take 2 of 6 with a win tonight. They've jumped down to a 3-1 lead in what has been a long, long 2 innings. The lefty Adam Seminaris to the Mets' number one prospect, Jefferson Rojas. First pitch is down and in for ball one. 109 pitches through 2 innings of play for the two teams combined. 1-0 from Seminaris. Fastball in there. It's 1-1. Gabe Davis threw 61 pitches for Binghamton through 2 innings and allowed 1 hit and 1 run. Worked out of a bases-loaded jam in the first when Reading did not score. 1-1 to Rojas, spits outside, 2-1. A ton of foul balls and long at-bats. Caleb Ricketts had a 10-pitch AB in the second, Reading's backstop. Rojas calls time. The 3 runs for Binghamton, Jamari Baylor, sacrifice fly, Corey Collins, and Mitch Voigt with RBI doubles. 2-1 pitch, Rojas ropes it to center. It's a base hit right in front of Leon. Jefferson Rojas, his first hit tonight, and Binghamton has a leadoff base runner. Rojas had a hit in game 2 last night of the doubleheader and went 1-for-4 in game 1 with a solo shot. Brings up Jacob Reimer. But on getaway day, this is a long battle. We are at 6:13 local time with a 5:16 first pitch. Reimer's 0-for-1. Seminaris from the stretch. Slider is down and in for ball one. Reimer's hitting .237. 7 home runs on the year. And a doubleheader yesterday. Reimer reached base 5 times with 2 doubles and 3 hits. 1-0. Changeup is in. It's 2-0. Reimer now with 16 multi-hit games. Has been very steady since coming back off the injured list. Ponies lead 3-1. Just underway in top 3. Rojas off first. 2-0 pitch. Reimer grounds it foul. Third base side. When Reimer was working back from injury, at his rehab assignment began on July 14th, 8 games in the FCL in St. Lucie, then with High A Brooklyn. Hit .360 with 2 homers in that stretch, so Reimer immediately showed that he was healthy and has brought that same mentality back to Double A. Small lead for Rojas. Seminaris checks him. Rojas goes 2-1. Pitch is a called strike. Throw from Ricketts is in time. Wow, they called him out. The throw was low, but on the money. And Arun Escobar caught it right in front of the bag at ankle level to tag out Rojas. And that's the first out. Bang, bang play. And it needed a perfect throw low and outside of the bag. And that's where it runs. Rojas caught stealing for the sixth time this year. And now a 2-2 to Reimer. Pops it up foul, first base side. Seminoris has had trouble against Binghamton this year for the Eastern League leader in ERA at 3.65. He's from the windup. 2-2 home. Fastball is low. Entering tonight, Seminoris, three starts against Binghamton. 13 2/3 innings pitched, 15 earned runs. He is 0-2 against the Ponies. Three runs so far tonight. 3-2, Reimer, hard ground ball right at Rincon. It's short. Long throw to first. It's in time. Rincon was towards the hole, but set his feet quickly for the second out. When Seminoris has not pitched against Binghamton, he was lights out. Came out to a very dominant stretch first 2 months at an ERA that was a sub 2.5. But his starts against Binghamton, it's been the strikeouts that have helped him, but the runs have not. Here's Chris Suero, fouls off the first pitch. 19 strikeouts for Seminoris in three starts of those 13 2/3 innings. Has four tonight. Chris Suero walked and scored in the second inning at his 34th stolen base. In an 0-1 hole with two down, nobody on. The pitch is outside. Gabe Davis is going to be done. Christopher Gomez, Binghamton's right-hander, is taking his last warm-up pitches in the left field bullpen. Seminoris rocks and deals. Suero takes it to strike on a slider away. Count is 1-2. Seminoris, the 27-year-old, signed by the Phillies as a minor league free agent this past offseason as Suero steps out. And he has revived his career. Seminoris sets 1-2. Suero skies it high in the air, fairly deep in center. León is back. Camps under it, waits for it to come down, makes the catch for the third out, and Adam Seminoris faces the minimum in the top half of the third inning. One hit, no runs, and nobody left on. We'll head to bottom three. Ponies lead 3-1 on the WNBF Rumble Ponies Radio Network.
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3: Call the bullpen for Binghamton here in bottom three. Ponies lead 3-1 over the Fighting Phils. The right-hander Christopher Gomez will take the mound in replacement of Gabe Davis as Dante Norrie steps in. 2-3-4 for Redding. Norrie walked in his first AB. Gomez, the 23-year-old, rocks and deals. First pitch is inside. The Philly Fanatic is in the house at First Energy Stadium, and the fans love him. About two sections to our left in the booth. He's taking a whole bunch of photos. Throwing around that big green belly. Here's the pitch. Fouled from Nori on a four-seam fastball. Before the game, the Fanatic was on an ATV. Just speeding around the outfield and having a wild time. He's fun to watch. What a mascot. Pitch to Nori is up in a way. Pitching change, as always, brought to you by William Orban Insurance. Maybe it's time to consider changing your insurance. We'll give you that number after the pitch. On a 2-1 count to Dante Nori. Gomez throws. Nori fouls it back. You can call them at 607-729-9292. They insure your neighbors. Let them insure you, too. And a week from right now, we will have Bill on the broadcast. That will be a 5 o'clock game at Marabito Stadium. 2-2 to Nori. Swipes it foul, left field line. The Fanatic, too, was just involved on the manager's meeting with the umpires at home plate, joking around. He is hugging about 5 fans to our left now. 2-2 pitch from Gomez. Nori skies it to left. Fairly deep. Collins a couple of steps back. Makes the catch for the first down. Now, for anybody that somehow does not know the Philly Fanatic, it has a sideways Phillies hat, a Phillies jersey, and it's just a massive green creature with a nose that is pretty much a horn, with blue eyelashes and massive eyes. First pitch to Pedro Leon, bites at a fastball for strike one.
5: In a weird way, almost looks like a character from Sesame Street.
3: Yeah.
5: Like a Big Bird, Snuffleupagus, that type.
3: I bet he's been on Sesame Street. Let's look that up. There's no way that he hasn't. 0-1, Leon takes a fastball, it's 0-2. I think I was Elmo for Halloween when I was 3 or 4 years old.
5: He has not been on Sesame Street.
3: Interesting. Gomez from the stretch. One out, nobody on in the third. 0-2. Swing and a miss. The sweeper from Gomez. His first punch out. And there's two down. And Binghamton's bench coach, Mariano Duncan, former Philly. It looked like before the game, the Fanatic was trying to get Mariano to go in the back of the ATV. Pitch to Ryland Heredia, called strike, but Dunk was not doing it, and then the Fanatic was doing the chicken pose and joking around with Mariano. 0-1 to Heredia. Pops it up foul. It's 0-2, and Gomez looking for a unusual quick inning. That has not been the case tonight for either side. Gabe Davis threw 61 pitches, one run ball through two. 0-2 from Gomez to the backstop. Man, the Fanatic is in that massive costume for so long, talking to so many people, getting just hugged and touched for hours. Swarmed. Pitch to Heredia, grounds it foul down the third base side. Count is still 1-2. Binghamton leading 3-1. You got to be some kind of patient. And again, the Fanatic is phenomenal at what they do. Constantly entertaining. Gomez looks for a 1-2-3. Sets and deals on the 1-2. Fastball is up and out at 96. Two runs over 5 appearances for Gomez. 6 1/3 innings pitched. Second appearance of this series. 2-2 to Heredia. He got jammed. Loops it to right center. In there for a base hit. Serrano comes in and throws it into Voit. Two outs, single.

0: for Ryland Heredia, and he is 1-for-2. Alex Pinellas, a guy that is definitely due for Redding. Pinellas, one hit in this series. He has not homered since August 11th. Eastern League leader in home runs at 25. He walked in his first AB. First pitch to the lefty is up and out on his slider. For Christopher Gomez, first season at the AA level. Was with Single-A St. Lucie last year for the majority of the season. 1-0, Pinellas smokes it deep in the air to right. Serrano is back at the track. It's gone! Tie game in the third. A two-run shot for Alex Pinellas, number 26 on the air. And it was only a matter of time. He was due. Almost ended August with no homers in a three-week period, but Pinellas does it, and the dugout greets him with open arms. It's a 3-3 game with two outs in the third inning. Out in a hurry, 107 off the bat. Here's Aaron Escobar, the righty. Lines the first pitch back at Gomez. Wow. 105 off the bat on a line drive. Hip level of Gomez. And he makes the catch to end the frame. Stuck out his glove and somehow it held on. Man, glad Gomez is okay. And made a spectacular grab to stop the threat. Two hits and two runs. Nobody left on for Redding. Alex Pinellas, a two-run shot. Ties us up at three. Heading to the fourth on the WNBF Rumble Ponies Radio Network.
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0: Seminars to Serrano. First pitch is chopped foul. We welcome you back to the William Orban broadcast booth. Top of the fourth inning from Redding. We got a 3-3 game. Alex Pinellas, a two-run game-tying home run. And now Binghamton looks to answer against Seminars at 64 pitches, his fourth inning of work. Serrano, Collins, Parada. A flyout for Serrano in the second. Here's the 0-1 pitch. It is outside on a slider. 65 pitches for Seminars. Four strikeouts, five hits on three runs. From the windup, the 1-1. Serrano chops it foul just to the right of the chalk down the line, and Ray Dertello will toss it to a fan. Pinellas was due, had not homered since August 11th, had one hit in the series, and belts a two-run shot against Christopher Gomez.
5: And his two hits in this series are a two-run double and a two-run homer in impactful spots.
0: 1-2 home. Serrano holds off on a curveball away. It's 2-2. We said all week, Benelis is due, Benelis is due. Came down to the last day of the series. 2-2 count to the leadoff man, Serrano. The pitch. In there, strike three. Slider at the letters. Serrano goes down looking. Fifth strikeout for Seminaris, and there's one down. A Binghamton loss tonight would put him 6.5 back with 12 to go. A chance they lose 5 out of 6 if they can't win tonight.
5: And Redding's magic number right now is 9.
0: Here's Corey Collins, takes the first pitch strike on a changeup.
5: That's with Somerset's loss earlier this afternoon. If Redding wins tonight, that magic number goes down to 8.
0: Collins had an RBI double, his 0-1. His pop foul, it's 0-2. Somerset is 4 back. Portland is 4.5 back. And Binghamton is 5.5 games back at the moment of Redding. Portland's making a run back into it, and Somerset is floated away from where they were. And Redding just keeps winning. 8-2 in their last 10. 0-2. Collins takes a slider away for ball one. Binghamton has New Hampshire at home next week. Seminaris sets. 1-2. It's away on a slider. 2-2. Somerset heads to Erie, the best team in all of the Eastern League. 73 wins on the year. And then Redding will host Hartford, who is having a very, very tough second half. They have clinched a playoff spot, winning the first half. 2-2, curveball in there, strike three. Low and inside corner, Collins got frozen. 6 strikeouts for Seminaris, back-to-back, and there's 2 away. Going to be a bullpen night for Binghamton. They're going to hope that Gomez can give them one more inning. Felipe De La Cruz, the left-hander, is warming up. And it would be big if Seminaris can go 4. He's at 73 pitches. Kevin Parada's 1-for-1, scored in the second inning. First pitch, grounds it softly to the right side. Escobar to his left, fields, throws, it's inside. 1-2-3 for Adam Seminaris, and he will stay under that 80-pitch mark. Heading to bottom 4, Binghamton 3, Redding 3 on the WNBF Rumble Ponies Radio Network.
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0: Hey, welcome. welcome you back to Reading, Pennsylvania from the William Orban broadcast booth. Matt Levine to my right, Cam Manna with you, and our producer back in downtown Binghamton is Derek Young. Binghamton, their second call to the bullpen. Felipe De La Cruz, the left-hander, will take the ball. De La Cruz's first appearance since the Altoona series last week. He will face DeMartini, Ricketts, and Tello, bottom third for Reading. Christopher Gomez goes an inning, a strikeout, two hits, two runs, and the two-run shot to Benelis that tied the game. Lefty on lefty to start off. First pitch is swatted to left center field, deep into the gap. Here comes Suero. It's down and it's off the wall. Suero picks it up on a hop, throws into second. It's late. DeMartini is standing with a leadoff double. DeMartini goes opposite field on a fastball away and went with it. Redding hoping to take the lead. That go-ahead runs off second. So the final lines on both pitchers. Gabe Davis did not have his stuff. Two innings, just one hit, the one run. He walked four, struck out two on 61 pitches. And then Gomez, we gave you his line on the one inning. Caleb Ricketts, the lefty. First pitch is taken for a strike on a fastball. De La Cruz, 25 years old, at 2.7 ERA. Ricketts is 1-for-1, singled on a 10-pitch at-bat against Davis. 0-1. Breaking ball almost hit him. It's 1-1. Ricketts, a seventh-round pick back in 2022. Ricketts drafted out of the University of San Diego. The 1-1 home, Ricketts checked his swing. He offered, but they are going to call a balk. De La Cruz balked, and now Rojas and DeMartini are joking around. Rojas tried to tag him. DeMartini was backpedaling. He gets third base on the balk. A little bit of a late call as well. So that's going to bring the infield in here for Binghamton. Redding could take the lead. 3-3 game in the fourth. The 1-1. Ricketts grounds it. Back up the middle, played by Vargas on a hop. It's short. Run will not score. Vargas makes the throw to first. Cautious was DeMartini. Vargas got in front of second base to his left, made the grab, looked back DeMartini, and there's one down. Smooth play for Marco. Here's a nine-hitter, Raider Tello. De La Cruz was activated off the seven-day IL on August 18th. Missed 10 days. First pitch to the righty is outside for ball one. But when De La Cruz has been healthy, a guy that started the year on the development list, in terms of ERA and innings, he's been Binghamton's best reliever. 1-0. Sliders outside. It's 2-0. Raider Tello hitting .316. 27 RBIs, two home runs. Grounded into a 6-4-3 double play that scored a run back in the second inning. The pitch down and in, 3-0 on a fastball. Tello had a huge two-run double last night and put Redding on top 3-0 in the sixth. Go-ahead run off third, 3-0 with the infield in. Fastball's there for a strike. Three balls, one strike. Binghamton came out ahead 3-0. Redding has stormed back. Infield creeping in on the grass. 3-1. Swing and a miss. Fastball in. It's 3-2. It's going to be a gritty win for Binghamton. To be a gritty game, win or loss, with how deep they'll have to be with their bullpen. First inning for Felipe. One out, runner on, 3-2. Down and away for ball four. Runners at the corners, and here's the leadoff man, Ryan Rincon. Kevin Parada comes out of his squat, looks towards the dugout, and gives his signals to the infield with the first and third opportunity.

0: Brian Rincon reached base three times in the doubleheader yesterday. Also at his ninth leadoff home run. He's going to bat right, which we have not seen. First pitch to Rincon, grounded. This could be two. Vargas at short for one. Voit on to first in time. Inning ending 6-4-3 double play. Rincon, the switch hitter, was hitting right for the first time. First pitch, ground ball, and De La Cruz gets out of the jam and keeps us tied at three, heading to the fifth. The one hit, no run score, and one is left on. 3-3 game, fifth inning next on the WNBF Rumble Ponies Radio Network.
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0: Felipe De La Cruz just induced an inning-ending double play, stranded a runner at third. Fifth inning now, Adam Seminaris deals his first pitch, and Jamari Baylor takes it outside for ball one. It's a 3-3 tie right now into the fifth in the series finale. Baylor, then Voit and Vargas at the top of the order. The pitch down low, 2-0 to Baylor, who had a sack fly his first time. It was a three-run second inning for the Rumble Ponies. Seminaris pitching into the fifth inning. The 2-0. Baylor swings through a curveball. It's 2-1. Seminaris has now thrown 77 pitches. He threw 100 on Tuesday in the opener. 5 2/3 on Tuesday. 2-1 pitch. Baylor takes a strike on the outside corner, and the count goes to 2-2. Seminaris looks for his fifth consecutive start of at least five innings. The 2-2 pitch, down and inside on a changeup. The count is full. It's cloudy, looks like it's going to rain. That's in the forecast later on tonight. This has that look and that feel. Not much breeze either. 3-2. Payoff from the lefty. Curveball missed in the dirt. It's ball four and a leadoff walk for the nine batter, Jamari Baylor. Second walk issued by Seminaris.
9: And second baseman, Mitch Voit.
0: Mitch Voit comes up. Voit had an RBI double in the second inning. He's 1-2. First pitch. Voit hammers it in the air, right center field and deep. Heredia looks up at the wall. Gone! A home run! Off the very top of the Redners Event Center in right center field, Mitch Voit slams a two-run shot to put the Ponies in front by two runs in the fifth. And it's his second double-A home run. They have both come here in Redding. Three RBIs in the game for Voit.
10: And the Mets' number four prospect makes it a 5-3 Rumble Ponies lead.
0: The opposite field power for Voit. Hit it well. 372 on the feet.
10: First pitch to Vargas, called strike, nothing and one. There's advertisements that are on the framing of the top of the Redner's Event Center. Pitch. Vargas swats it off the end of the bat. Line drive the opposite way, and it's down into left field for a hit. Second hit of the game for Vargas. It's a no-out single. So a walk, a homer, and a single to begin the inning for the Rumble Ponies. The Redner's Event Center is where the team's clubhouses are. It goes from the video board in left center field across center field. There's suites up there as well into right center. Pitch to Rojas is a strike, nothing and one. Above the suite level, and it's a brick building, above that is the advertisements. It hit the one furthest on the right. It says Commonwealth Orthopedic Associates, which is the R-Phil's team physician. 0-1 pitch. Rojas grounds foul. Now it's nothing and two. Voit going the opposite way to right center, almost over the Redner's Event Center. They also have a wedding space in there, an event space, I guess you could call it, where they do weddings. But Voit bangs a two-run shot that way. And his first double-A home run came here in Redding at the end of July. Seminara steps off before he deals an 0-2 to Rojas. Rojas is 1-for-2 in the game. 5-3 Rumble Ponies in the series finale. Seminara has thrown 85 pitches. 0-2 pitch. Rojas grounds it foul on a curveball. Down the third base line, it is still 0-2. Evan Gates is up and warming for Redding in the bullpen. The Rumble Ponies have action as well. Here comes the pitch to Rojas. Hammered foul on the ground, third base side. It is still 0-2. He has fouled off three straight pitches. Long game on this Sunday night. An hour and a half in. Not even halfway through. The 0-2. Rojas looks at strike three on a changeup. Seventh strikeout for Adam Seminaris. And there's one away with Vargas still at first. Here comes Jacob Reimer. He's 0-2. Designated hitter, Jacob Reimer. Seminaris is grinding, has allowed five runs over four and a third. Here comes the pitch. Reimer hits it high to center field and deep. Carrying well. Leon goes back in front of the track, though. Makes the catch. Out number two, and Vargas goes back to first. Seminaris at 89 pitches. Is an out away from getting through five for the fifth straight start. 100 pitches on Tuesday. And he'll throw his 90th pitch of the night tonight against Suero here with two outs and Vargas at first. Suero's 0-for-1 with a walk and a run score. First pitch, called strike outside corner, nothing and one on a slider.

0: 90 pitches for Seminaris, trying to get through five. 0-1, Vargas runs. Curveball strike. Throw down to second is not in time. Vargas has his second stolen base of the game. That's his 22nd at AA. Has not been caught. It's a nothing and two count with two outs on Suero and a runner at second. Two, Vargas runs again. Pitches high and away. Vargas dives into third without a throw. He steals second and third on back-to-back pitches. Vargas has three stolen bases in the game. 23 for 23 at the AA level. Suero bats with two outs and a runner at third. It's a 1-2 count. Seminaris sets the pitch. Swung on and missed, strike three. Slider got him on the 93rd pitch of Seminaris' outing. He picks up his eighth strikeout and ends the fifth inning. A two-run home run for Mitch Voigt puts the Ponies in front 5-3. His second double-A shot. He has three RBIs in the game. Halfway through, 5-3 Rumble Ponies on the WNBF Rumble Ponies Radio Network.
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0: move into the bottom of the fifth inning. The Rumble Ponies lead 5-3 on Voit's go-ahead two-run homer. Brendan Gurton deals his first pitch to Dante Norrie, grounded softly to first. Two hops for Baylor, who fields it and steps on the bag. Norrie's out, and there's one pitch and one out for Gurton. Carnival William Orban Insurance pitching change. Maybe it's time to consider change gear insurance. Give the Orban Hardington a call, 607-729-9292. They insure your neighbors. Let them insure you, too. Leon comes up. He's 0-2. Then Heredia to follow against Gurton. With the Rumble Ponies ahead by two runs in the fifth. Felipe De La Cruz went an inning scoreless. One hit, one walk, no punch outs. First pitch outside, ball one. Gurton is 24, making his 29th outing. 14th in relief. His first 15 were starts. He's 1-4 with an ERA at 6.69. Last two outings have been scoreless. And all of his outings out of the pen have been one inning. 1-0 pitch. Swung on and missed. Count goes to 1-1. We'll see if he goes more than that today, depending on how this first inning goes. It is the fifth inning, and Gurton is the fourth Rumble Ponies pitcher of the game. Sunday series finale. The 1-1. Outside, 2-1. Davis went two innings. He threw 61 pitches. Gomez went an inning, 18 pitches. De La Cruz went an inning on 11 pitches. Two-one coming from Gurton. Off the end of the bat, it's a foul ball to the on-deck circle. Two balls and two strikes. With one out in the frame. Gurton sets out of the stretch. Delivers. Lifted foul by Leon, and it's 2-2. Still. The 2-2 pitch popped up. First base side. Shallow right field. Voit looks at Serrano. Voit goes out there, makes the call and the catch. Nice play by Voit. Took his eyes off the ball to look where Serrano, the right fielder, was, and then realized he's got to go and get this. And Voit makes the catch. It's a pop out to the second baseman. Two up, two down in the fifth. Here comes the first pitch to Heredia. It's outside for ball one. Heredia singled and scored in the third. He's 1-2. Redding scored one in the second, two in the third. And the Rumble Ponies lead the Fightins 5-3. The 1-0. Lined into the netting. Foul. Mets played their series finale with the Houston Astros at Citi Field earlier today. Fell 6-3. The Astros put up two runs in the sixth and seventh innings. The 1-1 coming outside to Heredia, 2-1. Zach Thornton pitched well, five innings, two earned runs, no walks and five strikeouts. He gave up one home run. Francisco Lindor and Juan Soto hit back-to-back home runs to open up the first inning. Pitch is fouled off and it's 2-2. Lindor and Soto back-to-back. Bichette had two more hits. A.J. Ewing had a hit and a run scored. He had a double today with a walk as well. 2-2 from Gurton. Heredia slaps it foul down the right field line out of play. Eastern League scores. Somerset fell today. 7-4 to Akron. Somerset's now four games back of Redding for first place. Hartford beat New Hampshire 6-2 in the series finale. 2-2 from Gurton. Lifted foul behind home. In the bottom of the sixth at CarMax Park in Richmond, Flying Squirrels lead the Portland Sea Dogs 5-3. New Hampshire is 12 games back with 12 games left. The 2-2. Grounded. Foul. Harrisburg beat Chesapeake 5-4, and Erie's up 6-0. So it looks like Erie's going to get to 6.5 games lead up on Chesapeake for first in the Southwest. Two outs, 2-2. Here's the pitch. Missed outside, and the count goes full. Girton will throw a ninth pitch to Heredia in what feels like the slowest game of the year on a Sunday night in Reading. Just two series to follow this one. Payoff pitch, 3-2. Grounded on a hop to short. Vargas plays the one hopper, throws to first in time. Side retire. Girton goes 1-2-3 on 16 pitches. We are through five innings. It's a 5-3 Rumble Ponies lead on the WNBF Rumble Ponies Radio Network.
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3 Binghamton lead to the 6th from First Energy Stadium. Sunday Night Baseball series finale. And we're going to continue to move along. Right-hander and Braden Tucker has been activated off the 7-day injured list. And he will face Eli Serrano, Corey Collins, and Kevin Parada. Tucker, a 3.9 ERA in 94 innings this season across 82 strikeouts. Hopes to keep it where it is. And Reading, they have been the comeback kids against the Ponies in all 12 games. That will include this one this year at First Energy Stadium. Serrano's 0-for-2, fly out and a strikeout, both against Seminaris. First pitch swings through a fastball for strike one. Pitching change brought to you by William Orban Insurance. Final line for Seminaris, 5 innings of 5-run ball. 7 hits, 8 strikeouts, and 2 walks. 0-1 is outside. So Seminaris now, in 18 and two-thirds innings pitched against Binghamton on the year. I'll give you that final stat line. 1-1 is outside, 2-1. He will allow 20 earned runs. So for the Eastern League leader in ERA, he has not pitched well against Binghamton. Tucker the righty rocks and deals on the 2-1. Serrano fouls it straight back. Serrano has 2 home runs in the series. First couple of games back off the 60-day injured list. Serrano ranks as the Mets' number 25 prospect and definitely showed the pop this week. 2 of his 5 AA home runs. In a 2-2 count, Tucker shrugs the shoulders. And here's the pitch. Called strike 3. Sinker on the low and inside corner. Serrano did not bite, just got froze the whole entire way. First out, first strikeout, and Corey Collins will walk to the plate. Binghamton, 5 runs, 7 hits tonight. Mitch Voigt gave them the lead in the 5th, a 2-run shot. His 2nd AA home run, and both have come here at First Energy Stadium. First pitch to Collins is up and away for ball one. Voigt has 3 RBIs tonight, 2 extra base hits, including an RBI double in the 2nd. One out to Collins, breaking ball at the knees for a strike. Sun has pretty much set and gone. It's relatively dark with the clouds that are rolling in, rain expected after the game. Tucker's 1-1. Collins checked his swing. He offered. Count is 1-2. Corey's average at 267. He's 1 for

0: Henry. Played his baseball, Lipscomb. The 1-0. Fastball is down. It's 2-0. Prada's average now at 230. 2-0 pitch to KP. Skies it deep in the air to right. Long run for Heredia. He's at the track. Heredia at the wall. He leaped and made the catch. Rylan Heredia robs extra base hits from Kevin Parada. Taller wall in right field. Have to get it through the second set of walls and that yellow line. And Heredia made the catch right below that to rob KP. And it's a 1-2-3 for Brady Tucker out of the pen. We head to bottom six, Binghamton 5, Reading 3 on the WNBF Rumble Ponies Radio Network.
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3: Binghamton Rumble Ponies.

Fourth time tonight, Binghamton heads to the bullpen. The right-hander Bryce Jenkins will take the ball in bottom six. Ponies holding on to a 5-3 lead here, the series finale against Reading. It's Alex Benelis, Aaron Escobar, and Carson DeMartini. Right on left, first pitch is chopped foul. First base side off the sidewall. Benelis had a game-tying two-run home run in the third. 26 home runs on the year, all in the Eastern League. That's a league lead. Average at 268 for Benelis. Jenkins from the windup, the 0-1, is down and in on a slider. Bryce Jenkins has been fantastic out of the bullpen. Jenkins, 25 years old, a 1.13 ERA and a 3-0 record at AA. 1-1 in there for a strike. Curveball at the chest. Jenkins has gone scoreless in six straight appearances. Just one hit in that stretch. His 1-2, wave and a miss. Benelis goes fishing at a slider. First punch out for Jenkins. Jenkins is not an overpowering right-hander. He stands at 5'11", 175 pounds. But Jenkins throws strikes, commands the zone. Four-pitch mix, four-seam, slider, curveball, and a changeup. Here's the righty, Aaron Escobar, with one down. Jenkins throws. Slider is away for ball one. Jenkins at high A. 47 strikeouts, 15 walks, a 1.99 ERA is 1-0. In there for a strike. Battled through Tommy John surgery in 2024. Worked his way back. And this is his best professional season as Escobar fouls off the 1-1. It's 1-2. Drafted by the Mets in the 17th round of the 2023 draft at a

0: University of Tennessee. He grew up about 10 minutes from the campus. Grew up in Knoxville. 1-2, Escobar skies it to center. Not too deep. Brings Suero in and into right center. He makes the catch for the second out. It was always the dream of Bryce Jenkins to play at the University of Tennessee. Attended Cleveland State Community College in the state of Tennessee. And then made his way to play for the Vols for 1 year. Mets minor leaguer and former Rumble Pony Billy Amick. He played at Tennessee the following season after transferring from Clemson. The two missed each other by a year. Here's the lefty, Carson DeMartini. First pitch, grounds it, past the diving Rojas at third base and into left field. Rojas went full extension under his glove, and it's a base hit for DeMartini. He's 2-for-2 with a walk tonight. Tying run at the plate in Caleb Ricketts, who has had Binghamton's number. Caleb Ricketts has found ways on base, had a home run last night. First pitch to Ricketts, the lefty takes a strike. Ricketts in the series, 8 hits, a home run, and 6 RBIs. 0-1 pitch, Ricketts a laser to right field. It's a base hit on a hop. DeMartini to second, he stops there. Ricketts to first, back-to-back, 2-out singles. Raider Tello hopes to keep the line moving.
1: First baseman, Raider Tello.
0: Back in late July, Reading had 2 walk-off wins. In this series, they have come back on 2 separate occasions to win the game. Trailed 3-0 yesterday, came back and won in the opener. They were down 6-3, came back in the 8th inning and won the game. First pitch to Tello is there for his strike. Count is 0-1. Tello, 25 years old, has 2 hits in the series. He's 0-for-1 tonight with a walk. Tying run is off first. Go-ahead run in the box. Jenkins at 12 pitches out of the pen. Here's the 0-1. Down and away. Parada snap throw to second is late. Good idea from Parada. Long bullpen game for the Ponies. Gabe Davis threw 61 pitches over 2 innings. Gomez, De La Cruz, and Gurton all went an inning. Gomez allowed 2 runs on the Benellis 2-run shot. Tello steps back in the wide ready stance. Jenkins deals the 1-1. Tello pops it out of play, first base side. Jenkins hopes to keep it here. Binghamton hoping to win 2 out of 6 and take the series finale. 5-3 lead in the 6th. Jenkins sets third base side. Peaks at second. Here's the 1-2. Fastball is down and out. Raider Tello brought in a run in the second inning, not an RBI, on a 6-4-3 double play. Reading has not scored since the 3rd inning. 2 on with 2 down. Deuce is wild on the 2-2. Tello mashes it to left center field. Back is Collins, and then he comes in. Suero calls him up, and they drop the ball. They drop the ball. It's down on the warning track, and 2 runs are going to score. Raider Tello into second base. It's a 5-5 game on an absolute disaster. Collins was camping under the baseball. Suero sprinted in, and Collins backed away. They almost ran into each other. Collins was camped under it. Would have been a can of corn, and you would have to assume Suero called him off. Collins tried to get out of the way, and he dropped in between them and rolled to the wall. And we are tied at 5. And that is what separates first place teams and Binghamton falling in the division. Now, that did not touch the glove of Collins or Suera. That did just drop down in between them. It's a play that needs to be made. But in all likelihood, we'll see what they score down as. Top of the order in Brian Rincon, the switch hitter, bats left. First pitch is in there for a strike with the go-ahead run off second base. And they're going to rule an error against Chris Suero. So Suero gets called for the E8 and two-run score. Pitch to Rincon is down and out. Count is 1-1. Collins was under the baseball for a couple of seconds. I don't understand Suero trying to call him off. Collins was directly under the baseball. 1-1, down and into Rincon. It's 2-1.
2: That shows the inexperience of both of those guys in the outfield. Suero's a catcher. Collins is a first baseman.
0: 2-1 pitch is low, 3-1.
2: And those are the learning experiences that they'll go through out there, learning new positions. Suero played center field for the first time in his career. In the last few weeks, he's been learning this new position. So these are moments that they can take to grow on going forward. It's a shame that it has to happen in a game where it ties the game.
0: 3-1 pitch is low and in for ball four. First and second for Dante Norri. Chris Suero is playing in his ninth career game, to your point, in center field. Norri has played more left field than Suero has played center. And again, Collins is under that baseball in the gap. Suero is sprinting in. And the way that Collins reacted, he kind of shrugged his shoulder and tried to move out of the way like he was getting hit. And then Suero did not pursue the ball anymore as Norri lines it right at Voit. He makes the catch, and it ends the sixth inning. So we'll keep it at a 5-5 game, but Redding gets two on the Binghamton blunder in the outfield. Two hits, two runs score on an error, and two are left on. Top seven is next on the WNBF Rumble Ponies Radio Network.
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2: We go to the seventh. This game is tied again. It's 5-5. Braden Tucker to the mound after a 1-2-3 sixth. His first pitch to Jamari Baylor. Swung on, down to a knee. Baylor missed it for strike one. Baylor at nine. Voit and Vargas 1-2 in the order next. Here in the seventh inning, 5-5 after two unearned runs score against Bryce Jenkins on one play on E8. The 0-1.

0: One. Baylor takes it, the knees a strike, nothing and two. Sack fly and a walk and a run for Baylor so far tonight through two plate appearances. Tucker's first outing off the IL, delivers. Outside, it is one and two, the count. Redding looks to continue to gain ground in the Northeast Division standings in first place. And it's breaks like that that will help them do it. 1-2 pitch. Chopped foul, third base side. Corey Collins camped under a fly ball that would have ended the inning if he caught it. Chris Suero called him off at the last moment. Collins backed away and Suero didn't catch the ball. 1-2 from the righty. Grounded to the right of the mound. Second baseman Escobar has it. Sidearm throw to first and Baylor is out. There's one away in the seventh inning. Back to the top of the order to Mitch Voigt. Voigt, a two-run home run in the fifth. An RBI double in the second. He's 2-for-3 with three RBIs in the game. First time facing Tucker today. He's retired the first four. First pitch, Voigt takes low and away for ball one. Binghamton led 3-0. Redding came back to tie it. Voigt made it 5-3 ponies. Fighting's tied it. The pitch, called strike at the knees, 1-1. Just a rough game for the Rumble Ponies. The 1-1, up high, two balls and a strike. In a game where they're likely going to use eight pitchers. Yesterday in a doubleheader, Binghamton only used three total pitchers. Luke Gabrish and Dakota Hawkins in game one, and R.J. Gordon threw a complete game in a loss in game two. 2-1 to Voigt. Curveball inside. It's a full count. Or it goes to 3-1, rather. Three balls, one strike to Mitch Voigt with one out and none on. At the top of the seventh, tied. Tucker winds and throws. Breaking ball up and in. It's ball four. Third time that Voigt has reached. First base runner that Tucker has allowed. It's a one-out walk in the seventh, and Vargas comes up. So the bullpen is fresh for Binghamton. But it's one of those games where if you're keeping score, you might run out of the boxes in the bullpen area where you're listing the pitchers that enter the game. First pitch to Vargas up high for ball one. Vargas is 2-for-3 with two singles and three stolen bases today. One-o pitch. Vargas lines it down the right field line towards the corner, and it is a fair ball. It one-hops the wall. Voigt coming around third. He gets the wave. The relay throw is cut off. Throw to the plate. Not in time. Voigt scores all the way from first base on an RBI double from Marco Vargas. That's his third hit of the game. And after giving up the lead in the bottom of the sixth, the Rumble Ponies take the lead back in the seventh, up 6-5.
1: Big time swing from Marco Vargas. High in the air, down the line. Just kept it fair. And what helps out Binghamton too there is how that ball was able to not skip over the wall, kept in play, made it tougher for Redding, and brought Voigt around and in.
0: Ricketts goes to the mound to talk to his battery mate. Voigt was flying. He got a good read. Knew Heredia wasn't going to catch it. And the Ponies are back in front, 6-5, on an RBI double from Vargas, who has three hits tonight. Had a three-hit game on Friday as well. Jefferson Rojas, the batter now. He's 1-for-3. Vargas at second and one down. Tucker looks at second. And the pitch. Rojas hammers it. Deep left field, way back. Nori at the wall, and it is gone! Two-run home run for Jefferson Rojas. It's his third home run of the series. That's his sixth home run over the last 11 games. Rojas extends Binghamton's lead on a two-run shot in the seventh. It is now 8-5 Rumble Ponies. His 22nd home run at the AA level in 2026. It went into the first row of seats in left. Fireworks for the Ponies in the seventh inning, up by 3 runs again. The pitch to Reimer. Called strike, nothing and one. Voit walked, Vargas hit an RBI double. Rojas on the first pitch, a two-run homer. The 0-1 pitch, down low, and the count goes to 1-1. Can't say enough about Jefferson Rojas and what he's done in the Mets organization since the trade with the Cubs. 1-1 pitch to Reimer. Lined right field, it's a base hit towards the gap, and it rolls all the way to the wall. Reimer turns first, goes to second. Heredia picks it up with his bare hand at the wall, throws in, and Reimer gets into second standing with an opposite field double. Three consecutive extra base hits for Binghamton against Tucker with one out in the seventh. Over the last 11 games to close out August for Rojas, he has 13 hits, 6 home runs, 12 runs batted in, 8 extra base hits in an 11 game span to close out this month. First month in the Mets system, as pitching coach Brad Bergeson comes out to talk to Tucker. Visit over, Chris Suero the batter, with Reimer at second. Suero's 0 for 2 with a walk and a run. First pitch, Suero pops it up, first base side, foul ground. Ricketts flips the mask to the right, over towards the dugout, jogging for it, and it's out of his reach. It bounces, foul ball. He did not run with nearly enough effort to get to that ball.
1: No, that was just bad, bad effort. And his body language afterwards is honestly unacceptable. I don't know what that was about. That is brutal. You are a professional baseball player.
0: This game has taken turns and twists that we do not want to enter. It's 8-5 Binghamton. Suero gets another chance on a foul ball that probably should have been caught. 0-1. Pops this one up in a center. Leon sprints in. Heredia over to his right. Leon makes the call and the catch for out number two. Reimer goes back to second base.
2: Right fielder Eli Serrano the third.
0: Serrano the third steps in from the left side. He's 0-3. A three spot in the frame on a double from Vargas and a two-run home run from Rojas has extended the lead back up to 8-5. It's a three-run lead. Top seven. Tucker deals to Serrano. Inside, ball one. What a series it is for Rojas with the three home runs. Those are three of his four hits. 10 runs batted in the series. The 1-0. Big swing and a miss, 1-1. One ball and one strike with two outs. Tucker delivers. Down low in the dirt. It is two balls and a strike to Serrano. 8-5 in the seventh. Ponies have the lead in the series finale. Looking to take 2 of 6. Braden Tucker comes set. Reimer at second. The 2-1 to Serrano. Line right field, that is scorched, and it's down all the way to the wall. Fair ball into the corner. Reimer scores. Serrano goes to second and trades places with him. Heredia's throw is late. It's an RBI double for Eli Serrano, the third. On a laser, 103 off the bat. He extends the Rumble Ponies lead to 9-5 here in the seventh with a 4-run frame. That is 4 extra base hits for the Ponies over the last 5 batters. And Corey Collins comes up. RBI double and a run in the second for Collins. He's 1-for-3. Here comes the first pitch. It is low for ball one. Tucker's 1-0 pitch. Outside to Collins, 2-0. Seminaris allowed 5 runs over 5 innings. Tucker's allowed 4 runs here in the 7th after a 1-2-3 6th. 2 outs, Serrano at 2nd, 2-0. Collins pops it up foul behind the plate. It is 2-1. Tucker sets, deep breath, 2-1 pitch. Low, called a strike. 2-2 on Corey Collins. Big inning for the Ponies. Voit walked, Vargas scored him from first on an RBI double. Rojas a 2-run homer, Reimer a double. 2 batters later, Serrano an RBI double. The 2-2, ripped foul, first base side into the netting. Collins has the count stay at 2-2. What an up and down game this has been. Two balls, 2 strikes. The pitch. Called strike 3. Collins goes down looking. End of inning. Third strikeout. Got him on a sinker inside. But the Ponies score 4 runs on 4 hits. And they now lead 9-5. It's time to stretch here in Reading on the WNBF Rumble Ponies Radio Network.
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0: We come to you from the William Orban broadcast booth at the bottom of the seventh inning, where the Rumble Ponies now lead 9-5 after scoring four runs on four extra base hits in the top of the seventh inning. Bryce Conley is the new arm for the Rumble Ponies, relieving Bryce Jenkins, who went an inning, two hits, two runs, none earned, a walk, and one strikeout. First pitch from Conley to Leon is a strike, and it's nothing and one. Conley's 32 years old. It's his 20th double-A appearance of the year. His sixth in relief. A one pitch. Down and away, one and one. He has the ability to possibly finish this game with three innings out of the pen. 3-5 record, 6.28 ERA at double-A. Pitched in relief on August 26th here. The 1-1. Lifted foul. And pitched a scoreless inning on 11 pitches. Scoreless in three of his last four relief outings. Davis, Gomez, De La Cruz, Gurton, Jenkins, and now Conley. Six pitchers used by Binghamton tonight. Leon, Heredia, Benelis due up. The 1-2 pitch. Missed outside. It is 2-2. Leon is 0-3. Here comes the 2-2 pitch. Breaking ball called, strike three. Got him on a sweeper looking. First strikeout for Conley. And there's one out in the seventh. Ryland Heredia is 1-3 with a single and a run score. Conley in the windup. First pitch. Swung on and missed at the sweeper. It's 0-1. Big inning for the Ponies. Vargas an RBI double. Rojas a two-run homer. Serrano an RBI double. Off Tucker. 0-1 pitch. Curveball down and away. And it's 1-1 to Heredia. He singled in the third and then scored on Benelis' two-run homer, which was against Gomez. Gabe Davis threw 61 pitches over the first two innings. 1-1 coming. Line to the net. Foul. The count goes to 1-2. The 1-2 pitch. Just a tad away on a fastball. It is 2-2 from Conley to Heredia. Conley shakes off Parada once. Now has his pitch. 2-2. Lifted. First base side. Foul territory. Baylor a few steps to the left makes the catch in foul ground. Two outs in the seventh inning. Alex Benelis comes up. It is 26th home run, a career high, on a two-run shot in the third. He's 1-2 with a walk and a homer. There comes the first pitch to the lefty. Sweeper on the outside corner. It's a called strike, and it's 0-1. All one pitch from Conley. Swung on and missed on a curveball. Nothing and two. Conley so far so good. Trying to go 1-2-3 in the seventh after the Ponies put up four runs in the top of the frame. 0-2 to Benelis. Down low. Just missed on a curve. One ball and two strikes. One, two with two outs. Here comes the pitch. High fastball on the count. Evens at 2-2. Conley's 2-2 offering. Called strike three on the outside corner. He painted a fastball. Second strikeout of the inning for Conley. He has a 1-2-3 seventh. Through seven, Ponies lead 9-5 on the WNBF Rumble Ponies Radio Network.
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right-hander Daniel Harper takes the ball in the top half of the eighth inning, and Binghamton a commanding 9-5 lead, looking for insurance and hoping to hold on. And this pitching change brought to you by William Orban Insurance. Kevin Parada steps in. Jamari Baylor to follow. 8-9-1. First pitch is fouled off. A big time top half of the seventh inning for Binghamton. Jefferson Rojas, a two-run shot. Marco Vargas, an RBI double. Eli Serrano, Matt Vargas with a double. Pitch to Parada. Fouls off the 0-1 into the glove of Ricketts. It's 0-2. Ponies just came alive and delivered to take the lead. Vargas gave them the lead. Rojas made it 8-5. Serrano made it 9-5. 0-2 count from the righty to Parada. Pops up the pitch, foul. First base side. Daniel Harper replaces Braden Tucker, who did strike out three hitters, but he allows the four runs. Second right-hander out of the bullpen after the lefty starter in Adam Seminaris. 0-2, Parada smokes it down the right field line. Backus Heredia makes the catch into foul territory. And toe-tapping the right field line on the chalk for the first down. A Binghamton win puts them 4.5 back of first place. That would keep them alive and keep the magic number at 9 for Reading to clinch a second-half title. Reading hoping to go to the postseason for the first time since 2019. Here's Jamari Baylor. Big hack at a sinker for strike one. Baylor is 0-1 tonight. Sack fly and a walk as an RBI and a run scored. The 0-1 pitch. Baylor pops it up and it's foul behind the plate. Tucker was smooth in the sixth, 1-2-3 with two punch-outs. But Binghamton got to him. Harper looking to settle things down. 0-2 to Baylor, up and away. Daniel Harper, 27 years old, 17th round pick out of Kentucky in 2022. His 1-2 pitch is outside. Jamari hitting 263, his seventh game at AA. Eleven hits tonight for Binghamton.

0: And offense has responded after being shut out last night in game two. 2-2 pitch is down and away on a sinker. 97 from Harper. And the count is 3-2. Harper has not allowed an earned run in three of his last five. Pitched against Binghamton. Back in the opener. Pitch to Baylor. Is down for ball four. Back to the sinker. One out walk for Jamari Baylor. Harper in that opening game, an inning and a third, a third of an inning. Three hits, two runs on 15 pitches. Here's the top of the order now, and Mitch Voit. Voit has a three RBI night, a double, a two-run home run, walked and scored back in the seventh. First pitch to Voit, up and in, almost hit him. Voit was on his horse on the Vargas RBI double, scored from first base on a high fly ball down the right field line that banged off the wall, and Voit had the aggressive send from Michael Collins to score. Here's the 1-0 pitch, way outside and blocked from Ricketts. So Voit now at the AA level, he has 10 multi-hit games in 22 games with Binghamton. And search for another three-hit game. Here's the 2-0. It's low, blocked from Ricketts. Daniel Harper has lost the zone after the walk to Jamari Baylor. Voit is a two-time Eastern League Player of the Week. Did it in his first week at AA, right here against Reading. And Voit has tallied together two three-hit games. The pitch in there for his strike. A 3-1 sinker. This would make it his third three-hit game. Baylor off first, one out in the eighth. Binghamton leads 9-5. 3-1, fastball is there, it's 3-2. Your lead is never big enough against Reading. Three-step lead now for Baylor. Tello holds him on. Baylor goes 3-2. Voit fouls it off right behind home plate. In that first series at AA when Voit was here, 11 for 22, two doubles, a triple, a home run. He scored 10 times. He was unstoppable. And that's what the fans have seen back in action tonight. Harper sets, Baylor goes. 3-2 is to the backstop, ball four, as Baylor slides in safely either way. Consecutive walks for Daniel Harper, first and second for Marco Vargas, who's riding a three-hit night. Marco Vargas has a chance for his second four-hit game this month. Mound visit before that, as the pitching coach in Brad Bergeson will run out and talk with the battery of Ricketts and Harper. Marco Vargas came out firing right off the injured list, and in a three-game stretch between Portland and Altoona, had two three-hit games and a four-hit game. After Vargas went 0-for-3 last night, really has been a decent series. So he snaps an 0-for-14 on Friday, had three hits in that game. Was a home run shy of the cycle. Last night, 0-for-3 with a walk and another three-hit game. First and second, one out. First pitch to Vargas is outside. Marco's really been hot and cold. Hasn't been a lot of 1-for-4 nights. 0-for-15 into a home run shy of the cycle. Two nights later, three hits. The 1-0. In there for a strike on a fastball, outer half. The average up to 261 for Marco. Highlighted by the RBI double in inning back. Baylor's off second, Voit off first. Harper peaks at second. 1-1 is below the knees for ball two. Vargas was ranked as a top 25 prospect at one point this season. Battled two different injured list stints. 2-1 pitch. Vargas ropes it into right field, a base hit, and down the line. Heredia picks it up. One run scores. Voigt to third, and Vargas will cruise into second base with an RBI double. It's a four-hit night for Vargas and his second RBI double, and Binghamton leads 10-5 in the eighth. His second four-hit game this month, and in two of his last three games, Vargas has combined to put together seven hits. What a stretch. Jefferson Rojas can continue the damage with second and third, and the infield comes in. Rojas, the two-run home run last inning. First pitch, Rojas smokes it. Deep in the air to right center. Back is Heredia. It's over his head and off the base of the wall. Voigt scores. Vargas rounds third. He's going to score. The throw is late, and the throw is wide. Jefferson Rojas, a two-run double on a four RBI night. And he gives Binghamton a 12-5 lead in the eighth. The Ponies have exploded for seven runs over the last two innings to go in front of Reading. ...97 miles per hour off the bat on a fastball up and away, and Rojas gave it a ride. Can Jacob Reimer keep it going? First pitch to Reimer from Harper. Reimer bites at a slider. Count is 0-1. 13 hits on 12 runs. 7 runs last two innings. And it's been Vargas and Rojas. Reimer's 1-for-4, doubled last inning. The pitch in there. Slider on the outer half. It's 0-2. Jefferson Rojas, now with Binghamton, 25 runs batted in. The 0-2, Reimer fouls off the fastball into the glove of Ricketts for strike three. And there's two down on the first strikeout for Daniel Harper. Rojas is over the 80 RBI mark. He's at 82 on the season. That's across both teams with Binghamton and AA Knoxville. Chris Suero looking to join the hit party. He's 0-for-3 with a walk and a run scored. Has Rojas off second. First pitch, Suero fouls it back. Voigt, Vargas, Rojas, all with multi-hit games. Collins and Serrano both with RBI doubles. On getaway day, the Ponies' offense has woken up 0-1. Down and out on a slider, it's 1-1. After the Rumble Ponies were shut out 3-0 in Game 2 of the doubleheader last night, where they left 8 runners on base, they scored 12 a game later on 13 hits. Rojas being held on by Escobar off second. Harper's at 27 pitches. The 1-1 is way out in the lefty's batter's box. Suero has 18 home runs, two home runs shy of joining the 2020 club, but Suero has 30 stolen bases, would be the only player in the Eastern League to be at the 2020-30 mark. 2-1 pitch, Suero checked his swing, he held back on a slider, it's 3-1. Rojas in the series has 6 RBIs, still off second base. Suero in this series with 2 homers and 7 runs batted in. 3-1 is up and out above the letters of Suero for ball 4. Eli Serrano, will he step in? No, it looks like Al Padrique is going to come out and take the ball away from Harper. Here comes Al Padrique out of the first base dugout. And he will likely not face Serrano. Al gives the point, and Daniel Harper is done on a loud, loud eighth inning. Binghamton has taken a commanding lead, 12-5 over Reading. They'll have two runners on base for Eli Serrano. 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
0: We return to Reading, 12-5 Binghamton leads in top eight. They have two on base with two down for Eli Serrano against the right-hander Aaron Combs. First pitch, Serrano takes on a fastball up. Daniel Harper, two-thirds of an inning pitch, two hits, responsible for both runners. He walked three. Serrano is 1-for-4 with an RBI double an inning ago. The 1-0 is down and in on a slider. It's 2-0. Combs pitched on Thursday, two innings, scoreless, two strikeouts on 21 pitches for the 24-year-old right-hander. Hopes to stop the bleeding here. 2-0 is in, 3-0. Rojas is off second with a two-run double. Suero off first with a walk. Marco Vargas also has an RBI double in the inning on a three spot. See if Serrano has the take sign. 3-0. Serrano does. Called strike right down the middle. Seven runs over the last two innings for Binghamton. Hoping to win the series finale. Combs leans over, his glove on his knee, now stands tall. 3-1, Serrano lasers it down the line and foul into the seats. Serrano hit it 103 off the bat, but well, foul into the corner. Two home runs in the series for Eli. And his first series back at AA. This is the Binghamton offense that everybody saw over the last 3 weeks prior to this series against Reading. Payoff pitch, runners go. Serrano bloops it shallow left. Long run for the third baseman, DeMartini. It's down and over his head. Rojas scores, Suero to third, and Eli Serrano, he's got a three RBI night. The RBI single makes it 13-5 Ponies, and it's four runs here in the eighth inning. Serrano got jammed on an inside curveball, hit it just 61 miles per hour off the bat, and dunked it into left field. Brings up Corey Collins with first and third. First pitch is low, gets past Ricketts. Suero's going to score on the wild pitch. Serrano to second, make it 14-5. So after Binghamton had that major blunder that was all the way back in the sixth inning, that tied the game for Reading,